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1: 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The Rams tonight debut their classic soul uniforms, one of two new alternate uniforms added to the closet this season. 5 years after the Rams came to L.A., and became LA's first professional sports team, they deliver the city's first championship as well. 1951, the LA Memorial Coliseum, and these classic yellow uniforms pay homage to that legacy and celebrate the 75th anniversary of that team. Well, coming up, it's September 21st, 2026, and Aaron Donald plays football for your Los Angeles Rams tonight. Cannot believe those words just came out of my mouth. Cannot wait to see AD99 come running out of the tunnel at SoFi Stadium. We'll have it for you when we continue on the ESPN LA Rams Radio Network.
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0: and the Rams return to SoFi Stadium looking to remind the NFL who they are.
1: Hi, this is Matthew Stafford of your Los Angeles Rams, the home of Rams football.
0: The New York Giants come west, 1-0, and looking to spoil the party. But tonight, in our house, the response begins.
2: Hi, this is Coach Sean McVay. Whose house? Rams house.
0: The home opener under the lights at SoFi Stadium.
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4: 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Whose house? Rams house.
0: Now.
3: Only moments until kickoff inside the Palace at Inglewood. Here is the voice of your Los Angeles Rams, J.B. Long.
5: It has been 981 days since the playoff loss in Detroit that we once believed marked the final game of Aaron Donald's decade of dominance, his Hall of Fame career. Despite missing the previous two seasons, Donald comes out of retirement, ranked seventh among active players in career sacks, first in pressure, second in tackles for loss, and third in forced fumbles. As we know, he did not go to Australia with the Los Angeles Rams for week one, but as the defense is about to be announced here at SoFi Stadium before Monday Night Football in week two against the New York Giants, Aaron Donald, number 99, is about to be back at SoFi Stadium. With DeMarco Farr, with Maurice Jones-Drew, with JB, I'm JB Long. So great to be with you, and I cannot believe, MJD, we're about to witness it.
6: JB, I'm speechless at this point. I thought about what I would say in this situation, insanity, but it can't be, because the way he trained during the 2 weeks, I feel like you may see a better version of Aaron Donald throughout this season, because he actually got 2 years to heal up and get stronger. I went back and watched some of his clips of him working out, bench pressing 150-pound dumbbells in his garage and all those things. To me, this is a special night for L.A. It's a special night for the Rams and a special night for Aaron Donald and his family for him to come out of retirement and perform like this in front of everyone.
5: The New York Giants are in the white uniforms on the near sideline. The Rams in the classic soul will be on the far sideline. Omar Spates and the defense being introduced. It'll be the home debut for Trent McDuffie and Jalen Watson at corner as well. We'll let you hear a little bit of the reception they get from the home crowd here at SoFi Stadium. Matthew Stafford, the Rams offense, already on the field forming a tunnel right behind the cheerleaders. And the pyrotechnics here in the corner of the stadium at SoFi Stadium. Braden Fisk runs out of the tunnel. And I'm going to hand it over to the public address announcer and our friend Sam Lagana as Cam Curl is back from his ankle injury and next out of the tunnel. Enjoy the introduction of Aaron Donald as he comes out of retirement and rejoins the Rams in week two here at SoFi Stadium for Monday Night Football against the New York Giants.
7: An inside linebacker, number 53, Nate Landman. At safety, number 37, Quentin Lake. At cornerback, number 22, Trent McDuffie. At defensive end, number 91, Kobe Turner. At defensive end, number 99, welcome home to the Red Sox, Aaron Donald. These are your Los Angeles Rams.
5: DeMarco, if that introduction was any indication, he hasn't lost a step. He was already greeting his teammates before the words were out of Sam Lagana's mouth.
8: JB, Mo, I'm speechless. Seeing him run out, unbelievable. I'm glad he slowed down. He might have mowed down both sides of the line on his own. Can't wait to see him go. Good to see 99 back in the house.
5: Monday Night Football after this, Giants and Rams. 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

0: Welcome back to the final game of Week 2 in the National Football League. It is Monday Night Football in Inglewood here at SoFi Stadium. The New York Giants come in, the toast of the town. They have an opening victory over their rival, the Dallas Cowboys, also in primetime on Sunday Night Football. Tonight, the Los Angeles Rams looks to get their first win of 2026 as they play host to the Giants. They're on the field on the far sideline wearing new classic soul uniforms. Now, Monday Night Football has been a bit of an issue for both of these franchises lately. The Rams have a five-game losing streak on Monday Night Football, while the Giants are 1-10 since 2019. They just can't score. Neither team has been very offensive under the primetime lights of Monday Night Football. They've each averaged barely 15 points per game on Mondays since 2022. The captains are marching out to midfield, led by Matthew Stafford for the Los Angeles Rams. The referee tonight is Brad Allen. Why do I mention his name so early in our broadcast? Well, the last time the Rams ran into Brad Allen and his crew, it was in Seattle. It was Thursday Night Football. It was Week 16 last season. If you were with us then, if you pay any semblance of attention to Rams football, you know the rest of that story. Here's the coin toss.
1: Monday Night Football. Here we go. Tails and heads. I need your option. Heads or tails?
2: Heads. Heads.
1: The call is heads. And it is tails. You've won the toss. Option to defer. I assume you will receive. In which direction will you kick? All right, turn around. The Giants will receive. Good luck, gentlemen.
0: DeMarco, this is not Oz. This is Inglewood, and this feels a whole lot different than it did 11 days ago.
3: And it feels so right to have Aaron back and playing big games in SoFi. I'm with you. But it's not about 99. I guess it's about the other nine for me right now, about Matthew Stafford. You got to be kind of Captain Kirk about your stuff tonight. You got to be able to fly the ship and fix it when it's not working. So looking for that good body language out of him and McVay. They got to be on the same page. Get Devontae going. Get this running game going. Take the air out of the football. Build on this. 99 is back. The last thing you want to do is waste that. Go out and take this. This one can be yours.
0: MJD, the defense gets the first crack at it. After the Rams will kick it away with Harrison Nevis getting ready to tee it up. Rams did not have a sack in week one. The Rams have given up at least 20 points in five consecutive games. In fact, they've allowed an average of 28 points per game over their past eight games when you include the playoffs. Chris Shula hearing it from a lot of corners this week. Without Myles Garrett, with Aaron Donald, here we go against a New York Giants team that likes to possess the football. They were plus 13 in time of possession against the Cowboys.
4: And I think Sean knows that and wanted to give them the first crack of going out there and matching up with this offense. The first play is going to probably be a downhill run play to Cam Scataboo. Are you willing to fit up where you're supposed to fit up and get a no gain or a low gain? And again, the best way to get that taste out of your mouth from Australia is to go out here today and be as play as physical and as fast as you can.
0: The Rams have won four consecutive against the New York Giants, dating back to Sean McVay's first season of 2017. It's wild to think that OBJ is in the house, playing for the team that drafted him, that Aaron Donald is in the Rams' house coming out of retirement to suit up for the Royal and Soul. Monday Night Football is here, the final game of Week 2. The Rams look to get in the win column as Mevis sends it away to Braxton Berrios, who brings it up from his one. Right numbers 20, veers outside of the sideline and is angled out at the 30. Quinton Lake playing special teams, gets credit for the tackle, and here comes Jackson Dark, who only threw six incompletions in a very impressive Week 1 showing. He scored three touchdowns throwing the football. He also rushed for 54 yards. First game for Dart back in Los Angeles since his freshman year of college when he played at USC. Those were both at the Coliseum. Those were both losses. Welcome back, Jackson. How about a third? Cam Scataboo, the single back. Malik Nabers in formation. We'll watch him closely. Dart is under center. First snap of Monday Night Football from the 30 of the Giants on the road in their white uniforms. Middle handoff, Scataboo hit in the backfield, shakes that tackle from Landman, runs over the corner, Trent McDuffie, who gets him to the ground with a gain of 3.5. Cameron Curl from a safety level in support, where the Rams got that first hit on him, but an early sign that your starting middle linebacker cannot finish the tackle on Scataboo.
4: Yeah, you got to come in and wrap his legs up. Landman went high, and now the Giants are back up on the ball.
0: fullback Patrick Ricard offset left. They gave the Cowboys a heavy dose of that 300-pound fullback. A change in formation with 10 on the snap clock. Loaded backfield. Dark still making rearrangements. He's got five. In the din of SoFi Stadium, he has two. He does get the snap off. Hands off Scatabu up the right. Hash marks tricked over the 35-yard line. Landman went low, got him by the cleat. Knocked him to the ground to set up third and short. A gain of three. A chance for the Rams to get off the field. On defense, on the first series of the game, the Giants were 9 of 11 on third down in week one. San Francisco was 7 of 12 against this Rams defense on the conversion down.
4: Let me tell you this. The fact that Aaron Donald starts this game and they've run twice away from him lets you know that he still has that type of play in him.
0: He's aligned over the right guard. Aaron Donald returning to action. Third down and short. Dart dropped the throw from the pocket. He deals. It's caught one-handed, reaching behind him. Isaiah Likely is able to move the chains with a catch to the 41-yard line. Quinton Lake quickly made the tackle. But Likely, who was dominant from his tight end spot last week against the Cowboys, begins tonight with a gain of four and a third down conversion.
4: Yes, you gotta love this. You need McCullough. You had a couple guys there with an opportunity. The Rams go up, play press man across the board. They're going to rush five. They almost get there. Again, McCullough's the whole defender, doesn't follow with Likely, and a quick catch for 3 yards to get the first down.
0: Donald off. Tyler Davis, Puna Ford are the defensive tackles. Blake Lockett, too. A new first down for the Giants. Wanted to play action. Dart drifting away from pressure. Throws left and low. A rolling catch made at the 45 of L.A. Malachi Fields, the rookie, the third-round pick, able to get away from Jalen Watson. He's got the catch and a fresh set of downs in Rams territory. 14 yards on that throw from Dart.
4: Uh-oh, there may be something they got to check here. Looks like the ball hit the ground and moves there. So if you're the Rams, you may want to challenge this one as the Giants are jumping up. But I think Sean's going to keep it in his pocket.
0: He's got the challenge flag in his hand. He's waiting. He lets the snap go. Dart to throw again. Nearly intercepted on a short throw right side. Quinton Lake driving on it. Theo Johnson was the target. Dart in a hurry to make sure that Sean McVay did not get to challenge that completion into Rams territory.
4: Oh.
0: Put it on the inside hip of his receiver, and Lake nearly took it away for the second week in a row.
4: Yeah, I thought Quinton Lake had a chance for a pick six there if he was able to get around the tight end, but good job of getting his arm in and knocking that ball out.
0: 3 minutes in. Giants driving to open this game. Aaron Donald is back. Aligned over the right guard. Dart falls into the shotgun. He's got second down and 10 with his back offset left. Here comes the rush. It's a screen left. Caught by Scatabu. Hit immediately and driven out of bounds near sideline by Cameron Curl. It's a narrow gain. It's third and long. Great to see Curl flying around after suffering that ankle injury early last week. He shuts down the throw to Scatabu. It's third and 8 after a pickup of only 2.
4: Now, what a tackle there. Great job. Comes up, lays the lumber, but wraps the legs up. You got to wrap the legs up of Cam Scatabu. Great tackle there. Coming out of the sky. The Rams send a blitz. They throw it hot. And what a tackle there one-on-one with a tough guy to bring down.
0: Giants in the fringe area. Could be four down territory. Seventh play of their opening drive right here. 11:30 and rolling on the first quarter clock. Snap clock at 2. Dart takes it. Deep drop. Pressure from his right. Jarred as he throws. It's a pop fly. It is caught. Inside the 20 left sideline. No. Separated from the football at the last minute. Theo Johnson could not hang on. Cam Curl waving his hands. Incomplete. Dart is still on the ground holding his left knee back at midfield on the logo. It's fourth down and 8 as he took a big hit. Dart still down, holding his knee. Pressure from both edges. He got sandwiched first by Byron Young. Josiah Stewart was there as well. Dart took a tumble as the right tackle, Jermaine Illuminor, got dusted by Agent Zero. 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Medical staff on the field. Dart still down. 11:20 on the first quarter clock. 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
0: Jackson Dart, starting quarterback for the Giants, is in the blue medical tent at the end of the Giants' first drive. 11 minutes and 20 seconds to go, first quarter. The punt team on the field for New York in a scoreless first quarter. Dart still has not emerged from that medical tent, shaken up as he was hit by both edge rushers on an incompletion on third down and eight. So from the 43 of the Rams, Jordan Stout will punt. He only punted once last week in week one. Drops the nose, hits it with the right foot. A ton of hang time. Xavier Smith's a return man. He fields it with a fair catch just inside the 10. Before Matthew Stafford takes over, DeMarco Farr, what did you witness in the first series from Aaron Donald's return?
3: Well, Maurice, you said it exactly right. He's back. You can feel his pressure already. Dart can feel his pressure. Sped him up just by being out there. Let me tell you this. Professional guards don't jump out unless they think you can win. Aaron hasn't played in 2 years, and they're already jump-setting him, which means he's running back to the inside. Already off the bat, he's making a difference for the Rams.
0: All right, DeMarco, thank you. The Rams open with three tight ends on the field. No Puka tonight. Devontae, the starting receiver. Ferguson in motion. They run it straight ahead with Kyren Williams, pushing the pile ahead of the 13, a gain of three, maybe four. Kyren scored the Rams' only touchdown in Australia. Blake Corum was more explosive, however, as they split the carries. Rams in their yellow jerseys with blue trim over white pants and white socks tonight. They won the coin toss, elected to defer, got a stop on defense. Now can they go grab the lead? They break the huddle, step to the 13-yard line. From the LA 13, it's second down and seven. Shotgun snap. Stafford to throw for the first time. Swings it left. Kyren the catch. Long way to go. Moves inside and tumbles at the 15. The arms of Colton Hood, the rookie corner out of Tennessee, limits the gain to 21. A lot of talk about Hood being a first-round talent, but because of the injury concern, fell to the Giants with the 37th pick.
4: Yeah, this guy, tackle, he's physical, can cover and press man, but got banged up. And so... Was able to come back. The Giants have had a lot of guys like that play out, but great job there by Stafford. No negative plays in the first two. You get a chance here to move the chains on third down.
0: They were 2 of 9 on third down last week. Stafford ready to shoot, throws low and incomplete at the shoelaces of Devontae Adams on a right side slant at the 20. Those two continue to look disjointed. Greg Newsome in coverage. He was limited with a rib injury this week in practice, and against a depleted Giants secondary, the Rams go three and out and will punt it right back to, as of now, a Jackson Dartless New York Giants offense.
4: Yeah, Jameis Winston is starting to get going On that third down play, they tried to run a very easy day one install, double slant on the backside, thought Devontae could win. The ball was a little bit behind him. Greg Newsom was all over it. He's going to need to keep working.
0: Snap back from the 15, Ethan Evans. It's a punt in the air. A wobbly spiral that Berrios signals fair catch and steps up near midfield to take cleanly. Braxton Berrios with a fair catch. Great starting field position for the Giants. We'll have Jameis Winston at quarterback when we come back to Monday Night Football at SoFi Stadium. 0-0, a punt apiece. 9:51 to go first quarter on the ESPN LA Rams Radio Network.
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0: Scoreless between the Giants and the Rams. New York Football just shy of midfield. Jackson Dart, the starting quarterback for New York, able to walk to the locker room under his own power, but it's Jameis Winston at quarterback as the Giants begin their second drive. Scoreless with 9:51 on the first quarter clock. Can Scadaboo the single back. Three tight ends in formation for Winston. Brings one of them in motion. And a handoff Scadaboo running between the guards to midfield. Winston played in three games, started two last year as a New York Giant, lost both of those starts. He passed for two touchdowns, two interceptions, nearly 600 yards. This is his 12th NFL season. Maurice, I have to be honest, I thought he was just a full-time correspondent for the World Cup and FIFA now.
4: Jameis does a little bit of everything. He's the only backup quarterback that has probably more commercials than the starter on his team. So Jameis has played a long time. Jameis will make plays. The Jameis will give plays away, too.
0: Gain of two, second down and eight from the 49. Yard shy of midfield. Shotgun snap. Middle give. It's Devin Singletary, the backup tailback, with a good downhill run to the 45 of Los Angeles. Again, running between the hash marks, given five. It's another third down opportunity for this Rams defense as Jalen Watson tackles from his corner spot. Third and two awaits.
4: You know how we spoke about on Thursday and on our ride here, JB, about what the Giants want to do. They're going to come out in 11 personnel and then run downhill. They're going to come out in 21 personnel, run downhill. It doesn't matter what it looks like. They're trying to get the ball downhill in between the tackles.
0: Aaron Donald is over the left guard. Braden Fisk over the right. Shotgun snap. Handoff Scadaboo behind his pads. He barrels through contact. Quentin Lake couldn't tackle him, at least not initially. The 40-yard line is the gain. A pickup of five and a first down. The 215-pound Cam Scadaboo suffered a gruesome injury last year. Suffered a dislocated ankle, a fractured fibula, He led the Giants in his comeback with 81 yards rushing in the opening win against the Cowboys. He's a load. I need to see the scale on 215, if I'm being honest.
4: Oh, he's legit 215. He's only about 5'7", 5'8".
0: I'm saying 225 would be more like it. Ricard in there at 300 pounds, offset left as a fullback. Theo Johnson a tight end to that side as well. Play fake, roll into trouble. Jameis throws it in a hurry with Kobe Turner in his face. Johnson was the target at the near sideline, but that had no chance. Good pressure right away on the keeper game for Jameis Winston, who throws incomplete. And that could have been a hold as well on the left tackle, Andrew Thomas, a former All-Pro.
4: No question, an awesome job by Wesley Bailey of covering the tight end and running with him. Got his eyes a little bit in the backfield, recognized it, and got out. That is a hold penalty that they didn't call. And, I mean, we gotta make that call.
0: Singletary the back, 7:46 on the clock. We're in the first quarter. Giants looking for the first points. They got second down and 10. From the gun, it's a gun run. It's swallowed early. Kobe Turner again shedding his block, contributing to the tackle. 7:38 and rolling. Byron Young helping give him half of that tackle as well. So it's third down once again. You'll notice this about the Giants. They're in no hurry in the huddle or at the line of scrimmage. Last week, no team in the NFL took more off the play clock on average than the New York Giants. Jameis Winston on in relief of Jackson Dart for this second drive. His first five plays, four handoffs, only one throw. It's an incompletion. Odell Beckham Jr. is on the field. For third down and 9, press coverage, shotgun snap, pressure up the gut, a huge hit, it's incomplete on the throw, and a flag down, two flags from the secondary, not on the rush, not on the hit. Byron Young came through clean and leveled Winston, but it looks like the Giants may get a coverage penalty and a free first down.
4: That has to be over his head, though.
1: Pass interference, defense, number 17. They rule the ball is placed at the spot of the foul, automatic. First down.
0: They said 17, my guess. 37. Quinton Lake, perhaps?
4: I don't even know. On the offense, maybe?
0: First penalty of the game. We're being told it's Josh Wallace, 30, not 17, the guilty party. So another first down for the Giants at the 7-minute mark. 0-0 our score on Monday Night Football. Jameis Winston in at quarterback for the injured Jackson Dart. Cam Scadaboo offset right. From the gun, the snap, the give. Scadaboo is stiff arm. Scadaboo to left numbers. Turns the corner, a flag comes in as he's run out of bounds. And I'm not going to call this a makeup call, but it plays on the back of a questionable pass interference.
1: Holding. Offense, number 76. 10-yard penalty. First down.
0: It's John Runyon, the left guard.
4: Oh, yeah, I mean, he tackled
0: Puna Ford.
4: Great job again. Look, these corners are coming up. You have to be physical with this runner. When I scouted Cam Scadaboo out of Sac State, he couldn't be stopped there. He went to Rio Vista High School in the Bay, Northern California. Couldn't be stopped there. Gets to Arizona State, carries them. Everything about him is contact balance and aggressiveness. He is the spirit of this New York Giants team and John Harbaugh and what they want to do. You have to match his physicality.
0: First down 20 from the plus 44. Winston raises his leg to call for the shotgun snap. Ramsen for swing pass left side, caught by a slippy Malik Nabers. Still is able to stumble downhill for a couple yards after the catch. Josh Wallace getting some early action at the corner spot. It'll be second down and 19 at the 43-yard line. A minimal gain there from Nabers coming back from his ACL rehabilitation, which required a second cleanup surgery this offseason.
4: Yeah, I mean, to see the jump that he made from July to August was special. In July, he was at a baseball, softball deal, was running, didn't look like he could run. Come August, he was sprinting and getting out of his breaks.
0: Aaron Donald on the field as a three technique. Nate Landman mugged up. Josiah Stewart, Byron Young, the edges. Inside of 6 minutes to go, first quarter. Here's Winston on second down and long from a collapsing pocket. Throws middle, incomplete. Sticky coverage on Isaiah Likely by Quinton Lake. It's third down and a mile. The Giants not yet in field goal range. Sean McVay having words with the linesman on the far sideline.
4: Oh, great coverage there. That's an awesome route by Isaiah Likely. Better coverage by Quinton Lake. This game is about matchups, JB. You're going to have to match up your best cover guy, your biggest best cover guy with their biggest best receiver, and that's Quentin Lake taking on Isaiah Likely, who had a heck of a game last week.
0: Third down and 19 from the LA 43. Giants' second possession. They're scoreless so far. 5:46 on the clock, first quarter. Winston takes the snap, drops the throw. Free rusher at him. He sets up the screen left side and overcooked it. Braden Fisk broke through. Devin Singletary trying to sneak out of the backfield, and the backup quarterback couldn't find him. A drive into Rams territory stalls out. They'll punt again with 5:43 to go first quarter. The Rams will get their second possession in a scoreless Monday Night Football.
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0: Rams football on ESPN Los Angeles is driven by your Toyota dealers. We make it easy. Toyota, let's go places. Rams defense gets another stop, 5:35 to go first quarter. Scoreless against the Giants on Monday Night Football. Blake Corum is the tailback as Matthew Stafford steps under center with three tight ends for drive number two. They went three and out. They hand off first down right side. Corum gets stood up on the edge at the 20-yard line. A gain of only one. Blake has averaged better than 5 yards per carry since the start of last season. Only Devon Achane, Derrick Henry, James Cook have a better yards per carry average since the start of 25 than Blake Corum. Tyler Newbin, the safety, with a sure tackle.
1: Yeah, I mean, he came down in that alley. When you're in that alley between the corner and the outside linebacker, you have to know that there's going to be a guy there. Blake Corum came up, tried to make a move, but Newbin came in with bad intentions.
0: Terrence Ferguson is the number three to the left side of Stafford in the wing. Now he motions across the formation. Can they get him his first catch of the season? Here comes the blitz. Stafford throws behind it. They do. It's Ferguson, the catch of the 25, slips through one and dives for the line to gain, which is the 30. It'll depend on the spot. Arvell Reese with the hit low. It's a gain of 8. It leaves third down and 1. Terrence Ferguson with his first catch of year 2.
1: Oh, I mean, Arvell Reese is a big physical linebacker. When we're on the field, you saw it, right? Ferguson is able to make a corner miss, take that hit from Arvell Reese, and then dive forward and try to get a first down as Javon Holland, a kid that I coach, one of my babies from the Bay Area, tried to punch the ball out.
0: Stafford resets in the shotgun. Corum offset right. Third down, they need one. Gun run. It's a tight squeeze, but it looks like enough. Only needed to fall the length of his body, and he did. Up to the 31-yard line, and that's a Rams first down. 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The first down of a scoreless game for the Los Angeles Rams at the 4-minute mark. Rams defense has two stops. Rams offense went three and out and punted. Now they've got their first down. And welcome back, Tutu Atwell. He's not exactly Aaron Donald, but he is back from a brief hiatus. He went to Miami this offseason, was acquired in a late summer trade. Play action. Stafford set up to throw the screen. Left side Parkinson gets a nice block and a hurdle over the top of the 35, and he's spilled at the 37. Drew Phillips, the starter in the slot, got him by the crotch. Hope Colby's okay in more ways than one, a gain of 6.
1: Oh, great athleticism here, great understanding and watching tape. You know he's going to try to cut you, so get up and over. And Phillips just catch that back left leg as he was trying to pull it over. I thought he had a chance. He just gets that back left leg. Great job by Kobe Parkinson, though, at catching the ball and getting vertical.
0: Left hash, Rams 38, officially second down and 3. The three tight end set. Stafford under center. Ferguson in motion out the left side. Play action, set up to throw again. As the pressure arrives, he wings one complete to Giants territory. Left numbers at the 43-yard line. It's Davante Adams with a hands catch and a first down working against our Darius Washington. There's the connection from Matthew Stafford to Davante. First down LA with 2:40 first quarter. Rams in position for the first points of the game. A 19-yard pickup.
1: You know what I love about Davante Adams? The route he ran is a read route. If the safety is down, you could take it to the post and go. There's no one there. Settles down, and when the ball's thrown, he grabs it with his hands and then tries to get more after.
0: Three receivers and tight end Colby Parkinson in this formation. Play clock at 6. Stafford makes an adjustment with his hands to his helmet. For him to single back. He hands off. He's got a crease right down Broadway, rumbling through the second level, and he's decked at the 28-yard line. Brian Burns and Tyler Newbin combine on the hit, but how about the removal and the crease up front for this Rams offensive line paving the way for 14.
1: Oh, what a job here. That's Xavier Smith coming up to block as a lead blocker this time. Javon Holland and Newbin come up high-low him at the end. But again, Sean McVay, something new. We haven't seen Xavier Smith play that fullback position to create space. What a job there.
0: That's because he's 5'9", 180. The opposing fullback is 300. First down on the 27. Keeper gain. Boot right. Stafford in space. Stafford on the edge. Stafford wandering. Stafford scrambling down to the 24-yard line in the arms of Kayvon Thibodeau. A positive gain with 1:23 on the clock. Give him 3.
2: And with 10-yard penalty. First down.
0: With all the yellow tonight, didn't see the flag on the field. Back on the hash mark at the 34-yard line, holding the call. And so wipe away the best run of the young season for Matthew Stafford. Chauncey Golston, the defensive end, just got run upfield by the tight end Parkinson, and they caught him for the foul with a late hold. So back to the 37. They keep the first down, but now it's first and 20. 70 seconds left in the opening frame. It's scoreless on Monday Night Football. Giants and Rams. Tutu Atwell split out left. Xavier Smith and Kanate Mumfield, the receivers right. The tight end is Ferguson in motion to the left slot. High shotgun snap, throw goes left. Caught by Ferguson. Dips his shoulder as he turns to the outside, and he's tackled on the 31-yard line by Tyler Newbin. Only one target, no catches in the opener for Terrence Ferguson. Second round pick from a year ago. He's got two first quarter catches, and he sets up second down 14 here on the New York Giants 31-yard line.
1: And I tell you what, you can get him about 15 more of those throughout the course of the game. The Giants are giving that flat route up. Again, as he gets his pads going and he gets more comfortable, I've seen him in college take that five-yard route, turn it up, and turn into a big game.
0: It's been him and Parkinson tonight and Davis Allen. No Higbee yet. Second down, 14. Stafford sets the laces, looking left, slide the pocket. It's a sidearm throw. It's a leaping catch. It's Devontae. Untouched down the left hash marks to the end zone. Matthew Stafford's first touchdown pass of 2026 measures 31 yards to Devontae Adams. Touchdown, L.A. The lead, 6-0. With 11 seconds to go in the first quarter. Matthew sliding the pocket left, dropping the arm angle. The throw had enough heat to sail high. It was no problem for Devontae. He snags it leaping with two hands and takes it the distance. Mavis for the extra point. He booms it with the right foot. It's good. 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Only three catches, 26 yards last week for Devontae Adams, his second lowest total as a Ram. He's passed Isaac Bruce for 15th all time in terms of, oh, I take that back, that's receptions, not yards. He needed 63 yards to crack the top 25 all time. And with that catch, he's on 50 yards. So we'll monitor that as we go. It's Devontae's first touchdown catch of the new season. It's Matthew Stafford's first touchdown toss of the year.
1: Yeah. What a job there. We talked about that flat route by Ferguson, Terrence Ferguson, and then everyone runs there. Devontae runs the end behind it. And then when Stafford throws the ball, he catches the back of the ball, JB. Catches the back of the ball, is able to high step in the end zone. What a job. We got LeBron James and his company out here all celebrating, looking at the arm angle throw of Matthew Stafford. Welcome to L.A.
0: With that touchdown pass, Matthew Stafford has tied Jim Everett for second in franchise history in touchdown passes. Unbelievable. Credit the defense with getting two first quarter stops, one against Jackson Dart, one against Jameis Winston. Nevis has it teed up from the left 35. He'll kick it away. And it's Berrios up the left numbers, 10, 20, veering inside, and he's hit, knocked off his cleats before he can reach the 30-yard line. Omar Spates, a linebacker down there on kick coverage. So Rams up a touchdown, and the scoring drive is powered by Verizon 5G. Eight plays, 80 yards, and 524. Matthew to Devontae, his 118th career receiving touchdown, seventh most in NFL history. Dart questionable to return with his knee injury. He went to the locker room after a stop in the blue medical tent. It's Winston back at the controls in the final 6 seconds of the first quarter. Scadaboo offset right. Here's the snap, four-man rush. Throw goes left, sticky coverage, incomplete. Malik Nabers chest-to-chest with Trent McDuffie. That was airtight.
1: And Nabers is now off the field. Looks like he's grabbing his elbow or his hand. And he's on a knee right now.
0: Maybe his shoulder, his right shoulder, Maurice.
1: Yeah, his right shoulder.
0: It's like he couldn't even get that right hand up to go make a contested catch. Rams creeping, showing blitz. It's a handoff, an inside run, and it's buried. It'll be third and long. No gain as Deswan Johnson and Nate Landman combine on the Cam Scadaboo tackle. And that'll take us to the second quarter, one in which the Giants lost their starting quarterback. We'll see about his return. And star receiver Malik Nabers is on the field, still writhing in pain on the Giants sideline. A Davante Adams touchdown of 31 yards from Matthew Stafford, the only points in the first frame. We're coming back to SoFi and Monday Night Football after this. 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

0: Matthew Stafford, 31 yards to Davante Adams, the only score of the first stanza. We go to the second, Giants football, third down and 9 on the New York 28. A chance to go hunt for Aaron Donald and this defensive front. Donald is over left guard John Runyon here. Jameis is alone in the shotgun. He calls for Devin Singletary to motion back to protect him. Third down, he needs 8, maybe 9. Back to pass. Looking middle. Can't find a target. He's swarmed. He gets away. They didn't finish it. He's out the pocket left side and heaving. Deep middle, and it is a diving drop at the 30-yard line. Left numbers, Malachi Fields, full extension. A near miracle from Jameis Winston as Josiah Stewart rushed the passer. But this is a different dude. Jameis runs 6'4", 230. He doesn't go down on the first hit. Kobe Turner got a hit on him as well, and he just spun out of the pocket left side.
1: I think Josiah Stewart thought he threw the ball already.
0: How about this? Kyren Williams is back in punt return formation. And now there's two returners back. Xavier Smith dropping into a side-by-side look as the Giants punt for the third time tonight. And there's a lot of contact behind the play, but no flag down. It's Smith with the return. He starts from his 10, works to his right, gets a block, and needed one more to get out the right sideline. But the hole squeezes, and he'll be stopped about the 23. Zaire Barnes with the special teams tackle, a punt of 60 yards, a return of 9, and the Rams up a touchdown. We'll get the football back early second quarter. 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
0: 7-0 Rams, early second quarter. First down Stafford from his own 22. They stretch it left with Kyren Williams. He captures the edge, a flag comes in. Make it 2 as he burrows through a tackle down the left sideline. Arvell Reese will get credit for the tackle. Let's see if the play stands. 2 flags in the area of holding. LA has already had 2 penalties accepted against them.
9: Holding, offense, number 4. 10-yard penalty. First down.
0: It's Konate Mumfield. No Puka Nacua tonight, in case you're joining us late. He had a hip injury flare-up midweek in practice. Gave it a go pregame, but was ruled inactive. Miles Garrett, as you probably know, played 1 game in Australia and went straight to injured reserve with his knee issue. So third Rams penalty puts them in a long field. Back to the 12 on the right hash, first and 20, the new down and distance. Davante Adams touchdown, the difference so far. As Stafford takes a shotgun snap, throws back to Davante, short right. Tries to work inside, and he is swung by New York Giants. And the red and white, only the 15-yard line, maybe the 16 on the game. 3.5 yards, Arvell Reese, the rookie out of Ohio State. The first of two top 10 picks in this class for the Giants, gets another tackle. They've got Reese, and then they picked up offensive lineman Francis Maui-Noah. They had to trade Dexter Lawrence to Cincinnati. Both sides happy with that trade so far.
1: I tell you what, Maui-Noah, I thought was the best player in the draft, hands down, out of the University of Miami. I was hoping that no one saw that as well. The Rams could pick him up at 13, but the Giants got him because they want to be physical, and they got better in this draft.
0: Stafford to throw again on second down and 16. He finds Ferguson, who turns to the outside right at the 20-yard line and picks up two after the catch. Tyler Newbin with a nice tackle. Brian Burns came in on the pressure. Stafford unloaded quickly. He's now 8 of 9 through the air. It's a gain of 6, and he's got a shot on third down and 10 as Stafford has a completion as he's hit. And this is the Terrence Ferguson impact we were all expecting and was noticeably absent from week one in Australia.
1: I completely agree with you. Again, a big target, athletic, can run, does everything that you're looking for. They're a great catch and turn up.
0: Third down and 10. They need the 32 from the 22. Stafford will take it from empty. 3 to his left, 2 to his right. Hits his back foot. Can he find a target? He launches deep down the right side. Devontae's got it. Over the catch at the 40. Inside 30 to the 20. They catch up to him and bury him on the 13-yard line. Devontae on an in-breaker from the right side. Clean downfield for another chunk play, and the Rams are in business. In the red zone, brought to you by California Resources Corporation, helping the LA Rams reduce its carbon footprint. Matthew Stafford with a 64-yard seed down the right numbers to Davante Adams.
1: Oh, the corner releases like he's breaking to the corner in cover two, then gets vertical on the safety, and then Davante. Those young guys can run. He's trying to get out of there. Great job of protecting the football, getting the Rams into the red zone.
0: Good protection to give Stafford the time, and a timeout for McVay.
9: Charge timeout. Los Angeles, their first, will be 30 seconds.
1: You know what, JB?
0: Go for it.
1: After those big plays like that, that's a, what, an 80-yard, almost an 80-yard play there. It takes a while for the big guys to get down, everyone to kind of get settled. The clock is running because the ball is set. So smart job of taking a timeout there. I've been a part of teams where when you get big chunk plays like that, you have an attack word or a word that you say that gets you on the ball so you don't have to burn the timeout. But, again, great protection here by the Rams, and then it allows Davante to do the double move. And, my goodness, what a job there.
0: Remember, the Giants are down a quarterback and their best receiver. Rams have a chance to take a two-possession lead. 12-minute mark, second quarter in the red zone. A handoff to Kyron. He patterns his feet, and he leaps over the pile to the 10-yard line. A gain of 4, Kyron Williams, second down upcoming. From the 10, Javon Holland, the safety, tripped him up. 7-0 Rams and looking for more. Davante has been dominant without Puka. Terrence Ferguson, the secondary target for Matthew Stafford. Yards already, the most in a Rams uniform for Davante Adams, and we just opened up the second quarter. Kyron Williams with his hands on his knees in the home position, and Matthew Stafford's back. Here comes second down and 6 from the 10. Bootleg out the right side, throw early to the flat, and Xavier Smith could not get it knee high. Incomplete, third and 6 from the 10 with a 7-zip lead.
1: That was a touchdown there. You got to make that catch. He comes flying by. Awesome play design by Sean McVay. Matthew Stafford gets it to you. It's not obviously at his chest. It's in his belly, but you got to make that catch. If you make that catch, there's no one there. You're turning up.
0: Rams huddle up in their classic soul jerseys, yellow over white pants. Third down and 6 awaits at the 10-yard line. This is the 6th play of their drive. Two receivers right. Two targets left, including Ferguson, who motions to the outside. Stafford sinks to throw. He has time. He zips one. Left side caught. And spilling into the end zone is Kyron Williams. Touchdown, L.A. A third down strike from Matthew Stafford of 10. 10 yards, and the Rams have a two-touchdown lead. Early second quarter here at SoFi on Monday Night Football against the Giants.
1: Well, what a design there again. Sean McVay, you motion your tight end out. He runs an out. The slot receiver runs a post. And Kyron, who gets chipped, it looks like by Abdul Carter, gets chipped, and there's no one there to cover him. Right in the soft area of the zone, wide open.
0: Mevis on for the try to take it out to 14-0 with 11:07 left before the half. His right-footed kick to the north end of SoFi Stadium is good. 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Rams up 14. Giants injured and trailing two touchdowns here on Monday Night Football on the Eastern LA Rams Radio Network.
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4: With his second touchdown toss tonight, and in just his 76th game as a Ram, Matthew Stafford passes Jim Everett for sole possession of second in franchise history. His 143rd touchdown pass as a Ram, only Roman Gabriel ahead of him. It goes 10 yards to Kyren Williams, and it gives the Rams a 14-0 lead. Nevis to boot it away, and this will be returnable. Tyrone Tracy, Jr., reserve running back up the left sideline. Now cutting in at the 20, gets to an arm tackle to the 30, and the 33-yard line is where he stops. Rams scoring drive powered by Verizon 5G. Sixth place, 78 yards, 3 minutes, 28 seconds. Kyren Williams has a rushing touchdown in week one, a receiving touchdown in week two. 11 minutes and a second to go before the half. Rams up 14-0. Malik Nabers has returned to the game with his shoulder injury. Still no Jackson Dart. Can't rule him out yet, but at this point it looks like Jameis Winston's show. He's been largely operating out of the shotgun. He'll step under center as they have a fullback, Ricard, in front of Najee Harris, making his Giants debut. He follows his blocks over left tackle and pushes the pile for a couple. Huna Ford holding the point of attack. Let's give him two. And the Rams have been more stout against the run so far this week.
5: Again, we talked about the things that they had to get better at from last week. First thing, stop the run. Being stout. You're seeing the Rams in their 3-4, three big guys up front, Huna Ford over the nose, not allowing anything. That's the first part of getting better from Australia.
4: Strong right set. Jameis is under center. Neighbors split out left. 10.5 to go, second quarter. Giants chasing two touchdowns on the scoreboard. Jameis opens up left. He play fakes. Play action opportunity here. He layers it in left side, complete into Rams territory, 45-yard line. Racing out of bounds is Darnell Mooney, who signed a one-year deal to play in the slot for the Giants this year. Cameron Curl in pursuit of him. A first down throw and the best of the night for Jameis Winston so far. As we hit the 10-minute mark, it's first down Giants on the 31 of LA, a gain of 33.
5: Oh, Watson ran into Nate Landman, and that's how he got open there. Great design, as the Rams are playing a lot more man than they have. And your linebacker picks off your corner to give Mooney that space.
4: Two back set again. Play clock's at 5. Jameis still making adjustments. Has to hurry with 2. Back under center with 1. They get it off. They hand off. Harris is slipping in the hole as he twists past Nate Landman. He's able to pick up a couple of yards after contact, but Landman got enough of him to derail that run. It's a 4-yard gain at 2nd down and 6 on the LA 27. The Giants have driven into position for their first points of Monday Night Football.
5: Yeah, Nate Landman's right there. And if I'm right, I think they played each other in high school, JB. Monta Vista versus Antioch High School there in the Bay Area.
4: Jameis back to the shotgun, play clock at 13 as he takes a snap, a 4-man rush. It's well protected. His throw is short right, and it's smothered a yard shy of the line to gain. Isaiah Likely made the catch, but could not stay on his feet. Covered by Jalen Watson. Needed 6, got 5. It's 3rd down and short in field goal range for the Giants, with the Rams leading 14.
5: Yeah, Likely got up a little gimpy there, as well as his leg got trapped underneath him as he slid down to make that catch. Again, the Rams playing tighter coverage than we've seen in a long time.
4: 3rd down, Giants already 2 of 5 on the money down. They only need 1 here. Rams load up front. 3 tight ends for the QB sneak, and the surge is close.
5: No.
4: Who knows? They have to unpack a lot here. Nate Landman says he didn't get enough. Aaron Donald's going to spot it with about a half a yard

0: still left on the bone for fourth down. Let's see if they listen to the legend. It is fourth down. Rams fists in the air, fourth down, just above the 20-yard line. What will Harbaugh do? He sends Cam Scadaboo in. So with a huge quarterback, 6'4", 230 pounds, with Patrick Ricard, with Cam Scadaboo, they're going to try and swing the sledgehammer to get this fourth and inches. Winston brings the fullback in motion behind him, takes the snap, sneaks again. He falls backward over his right guard, and once again, it's all up to the linesman. This time they appear to have given him forward progress.
1: It looked like he might have dropped the football there, too.
0: The yellow line from the TV broadcast seems to indicate that it's a first down.
2: Virtual measurement.
0: A virtual measurement. This should be fun. Spot of the ball looks like a first down. I do not have high hopes for this virtual measurement. 7:27 on the second quarter clock. Rams on defense protecting a 14-0 lead. Mark, you want to jump in here as they measure?
3: Yeah, just outside of that one play, like you said, the rub route, they got the ball down the field. The Rams have been doing a great job against the run, tightening down one series to the next. You have to say that's the Aaron Donald effect. Watching these guys on the bench, a completely different D-line. The maturity has switched. Aaron is now leading the charge here, running the meetings, and it's showing up on the defensive side there. But again, after Matthew Stafford goes 80 yards in 8 plays, all the defenders to a man said, that looks like us. That looks like Rams football. Let's go out and let's go get the ball back so they can do it again. Sure enough, Devontae goes in again. So here we are. If you can get out here, this would be huge for the second half.
0: A great perspective there, DeMarco. The virtual measurement, as we expected, gives the Giants a new set of downs. First down, New York on the 21. They're in position for their first points of Monday Night Football. Rams on defense, defending a 14-0 advantage. Remember, the Rams won the opening coin toss, elected to defer. So 7.5 to go before the break. 3 timeouts for the Giants, 2 for Sean McVay and the Rams. There's a trainer jogging on the field, and I think Sean McVay is waving his red challenge flag.
2: Los Angeles is challenging the ruling on the field of a first down.
0: Rams House likes it. McVay will give it a go with the challenge flag for the first time this season. Ruling on the field first down, and the virtual measurement had that as a first down, Maurice, by one-eighth of a football?
1: Yeah, I mean, half an inch possibly. It looked like the ball that came out early, but we'll have to wait and see.
0: And it was a fourth down. So if McVay is right, it's Rams football here at SoFi Stadium. We'll have the result when we come back on the Eastern LA Rams Radio Network.
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0: Spot of the ball is correct. The call stands on the field. It's first down, Giants. First and 10 run. No, it's a bootleg. From the 21, Winston out in space and throws wide of the mark, incomplete, looking for Theo Johnson with Omar Spates trailing in coverage. So second down and 10, Giants on the 21 of LA. 7 minutes, 11 seconds to go, second quarter. Rams on defense up 14-0. Davante Adams and Kyren Williams have receiving touchdowns from Matthew Stafford, who is now second all-time in passing touchdowns, trailing only Roman Gabriel in the Rams' record books.
1: I felt like Jameis could have ran that one, JB.
0: I think you're right. He's come on for Jackson Dart and has only thrown three completions in nine attempts for 39 yards. He'll go back to Scadaboo on the ground, and he's smothered. A short gain, a couple of three. Kobe Turner doing his job. It's third down in the red zone now. Only a dozen rushing plays producing 32, 33 yards for the Giants. It's a much different complexion than the game they played against the Cowboys at home in the Meadowlands last week.
1: Yeah, great job there again. Kobe Turner, Nate Landman, Josiah Stewart, all converging on Cam Scadaboo there and knocking him down.
0: Giants' best drive of the night. Can they get their first score of Monday Night Football? Third down and 7 from the LA 18 in the right hash. Chest high snap. Winston back to throw. Hit as he delivers. End zone picked. Underthrown and taken away. Trent McDuffie in his SoFi debut has a red zone interception. Welcome home, Trent McDuffie, a week two takeaway in Royal and Soul. It was Byron Young with the pressure and the hit on Jameis Winston, who throws the interception at the goal line. The Rams have it back with a pick and a two-touchdown lead.
1: Oh, what a job there by Trent McDuffie, playing outside leverage, keeping pressure on Malik Nabers. Jameis Winston felt like Malik Nabers was going to break off his route. Trent McDuffie sees it, falls right off, picks the ball. What we saw at Kansas City for so many years, his ball IQ, his ability to jump routes, shows up here in man-to-man. Again, the tighter coverage that we're seeing from this Rams defense is starting to create pressure on these quarterbacks.
0: I'll tell you what's different, Maurice. All his time in Kansas City, those 4 years, only three interceptions. Two games as a Ram, excellent, maybe the best Ram in Australia. And he's got a first half interception, his first true home game as a Ram.
1: He really had an interception there in Australia, too, that they said he was out of bounds. But when you look at it, it looked like he almost toe-tapped that thing. So, again, we talk about ball IQ when you talk about DBs and Nate Landman, the punch out. When you get guys that can get around the quarterback and force the quarterback to throw a football like that, you get opportunities. And, man, that's why you make the most of it.
0: So Matthew Stafford and the Rams offense will get a new drive. 6:21 to go in the half. First and 10. The return came all the way back to the 21-yard line. And this is where you can really step on the visitor. They've got an injured quarterback. They've got an injured star receiver, though Malik Nabers has come back into this game. Jameis Winston has looked wobbly at best. They've completely had to alter the structure of their running game since he stepped into this game. And here's a situation. 6:21, and you're receiving the second half kickoff. If you can double dip here, you can make quick work of the Giants in Monday Night Football.
1: And that's what you want to do. That's how you bounce back from last week. That's how you move forward. And you know what's most important? What run game have we seen from the New York Giants? Non-existent. We saw the run game from San Francisco 49ers. We talked about how the NFL, even though they schedule it in April, it tests you. If you make a mistake, that same team will try to test you. Another physical opponent, but the Rams are showed up defensively and stopping the run, which is opening up a lot of things for both the offense, getting the ball back and turnovers, obviously, and then defensively being able to play the pass a lot better.
0: 12 running plays, 32 yards gained, to your question there, Maurice. That's how limited it's been. A total reversal of the week one narrative. DeMarco, it feels like an eternity ago that Trent McDuffie became a Ram. So much happened this offseason, so many other headlines. Good to see him have a bright moment.
3: Great catch, even better stunt up front to force the throw.
0: Matthew Stafford back on the field. First down from his 21 with a two-touchdown lead. 6 minutes and change to go in the second quarter. Away from center, it's a handoff. It's Blake Corum dipping into the hole, and he's able to push the pile and fall the length of his frame to the 26-yard line. Tremaine Edmonds, a free agent signing this offseason, tackles the gain after five. Stafford is 10 of 12 passing 157 yards, so he's already surpassed his week one total. Two touchdowns, his first two of the season. He currently has a perfect QB rating. Anytime you see 158.3, you know something's going right for your Rams. Second down and five. Corum cuts the chains in half, stays in the game as the single back. Three to the right, tight to scrimmage for Matthew Stafford. Devontae Adams split out left. Now a motion man Smith over to join him to balance the formation. Play action opportunity here for Stafford. He hitches once, he lets it go. Devontae jump ball, double coverage, it's intercepted. Taken right back by the Giants. Javon Holland high points the football. Devontae couldn't quite get airborne as he was sandwiched between two Giants defenders. An arm punt from Matthew Stafford, his second interception in as many weeks. And with a 14-0 lead, they give it back to New York with 5:27 to go before the half.
1: Great coverage there by Colton Hood as he's running down with him.
0: Oh, that's P.I. You know why Devontae didn't get airborne? Hood had a handful of the nameplate on his jersey.
1: Yeah, he couldn't jump up.
0: Wow. We know he's got bunnies. We know he's got up, so when he's caught flat-footed, something must have happened. I thought it was just the tight coverage. It was pass interference.
1: And you can't call it. You can't review that one.
0: 5:27 on the clock as the Giants get a free possession. First and 10 from the 29. Back-to-back interceptions. Winston away from center. He play fakes. On platform, checks it down. Scattered with the catch at the 30-yard line. Works inside the numbers. Twists off one tackle. Now breaks it outside 40. 45, and he hurdles for no reason as he's hit on the hip by Quentin Lake and driven into his own sideline. Spates with the first miss. Nice catch and run by Cam Scadaboo. He looks like he's moving in quicksand, and yet it's so effective.
1: Man, he's running inside, gets one-on-one. And again, the contact balance of Cam Scadaboo, you got to drive your feet. You can't just grab him and expect him to go down.
0: Gain of 19. First down, Giants approaching midfield. They're on their 48. Right hash 48 of New York. Inside of 5 minutes to go in the first half. Rams have two touchdown passes, but Stafford just threw an interception. Darnell Mooney in motion across the formation. Another play action opportunity here. A hitch, a hit, and a sack for the undrafted rookie, Wes Bailey, doing damage. The Hart Hands show up at SoFi. The preseason standouts. Works inside the right tackle, Jermaine Illuminor, and grabs his first professional sack in primetime on Monday Night Football.
1: Yeah, we saw this all preseason. Pressure, sacks, tackle for losses, forced fumbles, shows up here on Monday night on the big stage.
0: Second down, 10, back at the 48, I formation. Winston away from center, he gives Singletary, hops over the first would-be tackler, dives onto the logo at midfield. It's a short gain, it's third down coming. Aaron Donald a factor, Nate Landman in the mix as well. Third down and 8 awaits, the Rams can get it back with a chance to go score again before the half. Jackson Dart was sandwiched between two edge rushers at the end of the first New York drive. He has not returned with a knee injury. So it's Jameis Winston at 32 years of age at quarterback for the visiting New York Giants. He's got third down and 8 from the gun at midfield. Singletary offset right. Silent count snap. Back to Jameis. Looking left all the way. He throws low. It's in the dirt. Not even close. Darnell Mooney had no chance. Fourth down, and the Giants will punt with 3:21 on a stop second quarter clock.
1: The defense is showing up, JB. The offense is clicking and is kind of working through some things, but this defense is here. You got pressure, you're stopping the run, getting sacks, coverage, everything.
0: Jordan Stouts will punt it away again. Xavier Smith is back at his 10-yard line, south end of SoFi Stadium, as the punter drops the nose, hits an end-over-end sky ball. Comes down in the arms of the return man. He's got a chance. He breaks to his left, and he is trapped at his 5-yard line. Looked like the Rams had returned left on the way there. Couldn't get to the wall. Malachi Fields, a rookie receiver, swipes him down. A 43-yard punt, only a yard on the return. Let's see if Matthew can go the distance with this Rams offense. It's not exactly a 99-yard opportunity like the 49ers had last week in Melbourne, but it's a 94-yard chance with the final 3 minutes on the board here at SoFi Stadium. 14-0 LA leading New York. Devontae Adams caught a 31-yard touchdown in the first quarter. Kyren Williams caught a 10-yard red zone touchdown from Matthew Stafford, who has moved up the record books tonight. Just to repeat the history for Matthew Stafford, he's now in sole possession of second in franchise history for touchdown passes, only Roman Gabriel ahead of him now. And then he has matched Phillip Rivers with 425 touchdown tosses in his career for sole possession of sixth in the NFL record books. Phillip's not going to play this year, is he?
1: I don't think so.
0: Okay.
1: I think he's done. We're going to...
0: The next one should be sole possession.
1: Exactly.
0: Final answer.
1: We should be coaching high school football, enjoying our family.
0: No Puka tonight, no problem. Shades of the London game where the 13 personnel trend began. Devontae also had a great outing there, a hat trick as memory serves from Matthew Stafford. And Terrence Ferguson has his first three catches of this season. Only 20 yards, but he's caught all three of his targets. And he's kind of doing the underneath the flat work that we've seen go to Colby Parkinson and Davis Allen and Tyler Higbee in recent years. But it seems like the second-year tight end's time is now.
1: Doing a great job. Again, the more reps you get, it's kind of like Puka, his rookie year. The more Puka played, the better he got, and he keeps getting better. I think the same here with Terrence Ferguson. The more he keeps getting reps, the more he's playing in the game, the better, more catches he gets, you're going to start to see some of that yak, that yards after catch and yards after contact that he's shown, and the ability to stretch the field vertically as well.
0: DeMarco, how about the undrafted rookie? We thought this was a hard team to make, especially at his position group. Miles Garrett, defending defensive player of the year on injured reserve, the rookie in prime time. First real opportunity, first sack.
3: JB, you read my mind, the 25-year-old rookie. I mean, that says a lot right there, but I'm going to let him tell his life story. It's American Beauty, just told from a different angle, and it all leads to here, where he's out there making valuable contributions to this defense, comes up with a big sack. I was hoping it was a plus zero, not a plus one, but great sack, great defensive effort by the Rams.
0: Kyren Williams in formation, Rams offense on the field. Let's see if we can tell that Wes Bailey story if nothing happens here. First and 10 Rams from deep in their own end. They'll run it straight ahead, peering into the hole with a shoulder pop is Kyren Williams. Giants reacting like the ball came out. At the 11-yard line, there's a pile. No indication yet from player or official.
1: We got to see this replay and see what happened.
0: Arvell Reese with the first hit on Kyren Williams. We had six fumbles in 2024, plus one in the playoffs in the snow in Philadelphia. Just two last year, the one was devastating. That was against San Francisco. And the Giants are reacting like they've got the ball.
1: Kyren
0: they
1: had
0: do.
1: It.
0: Javon Holland with the recovery.
1: Wow.
0: Last two possessions have ended with an interception and now a fumble deep in their own end. It was Holland with the peanut punch. He swings the left hand and he knocked it right out with Reese wrapping up Kyren as he was twisted to the ground.
1: We're trying to see who recovered this. We talked about the ball IQ, right? Guys that are all about the ball. That's Javon Holland, is a guy that is going to get a punch out. He has an interception.
0: And he has a recovery, Maurice.
1: And he got the recovery.
0: Back-to-back possessions, the Rams have had a chance to open up a three-score lead. Instead, back-to-back turnovers. 3:06 on the clock, second quarter. And the Giants resume at the 11. Shutout to this point. Tyrone Tracy, the deep back, Patrick Ricard, the fullback between the quarterback Jameis Winston and Tracy. Strong right formation, ball on the left hash. They toss weak, and the cut goes inside. Tracy has nowhere to go. Omar Spates runs the alley and drops him for a loss. There's a flag down on that TFL.
1: I think they're going to say offsides.
2: Offside. Defense, number 55. Lined up in the neutral zone. 5-yard penalty. Still first down.
0: Braden Fisk erases the negative play for Spates. And you can see it from here on the replay.
1: Yeah, he's offsides for sure.
0: He was on the backside of that play. So not and goal. The Giants can get a first down on the one, but it plays like a goal-to-go situation. First down and five from the six. Cam Scatabu, the single back. Split wide to the right. Malik Nabers isolated in coverage against Trent McDuffie. Toss back. Scatabu has to stop his feet. He ran into some friendly fire there, and he only gets the line of scrimmage before Stewart jumps on his back. Puna Ford went low. Stewart went high. No gain. Second and five from the six.
1: I don't know. It looks like they're a little he thought it was a toss cutback, or I don't know what was going on there, and it didn't work out. Great job again. The Rams defense, Puna Ford, Josiah Stewart taking on guys. I mean, again, these guys are selling out to stop the run.
0: Jackson Dart injured in the first quarter after a phenomenal week one. And it's Jameis Winston with the Giants in the red zone as we hit the two-minute warning. First half, 14-0 Rams. A couple of touchdown tosses from Matthew Stafford, an interception, and a fumble lost by Kyren Williams since. Rams on defense in the red zone when we come back to Englewood on the ESPN LA Rams Radio Network.
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0: 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Deals so right, it almost feels wrong, only at your SoCal Hyundai dealer. Back from the two-minute warning, Giants threatening. Rams with a 14-0 lead on defense. It's second and five from the six-yard line for Jameis Winston and the Giants. With Najee Harris, the big back, behind the fullback, Patrick Ricard. They run left. Into the hole he goes, and he's smothered below the five. The four, maybe the three. It'll be third down and short inside the five-yard line. Cameron Curl able to get him off his cleats. And the Giants under the lights at SoFi Stadium in their white uniforms with red and blue trim are trying to get on the board. The Rams have 1:39 on the clock and rolling, and one timeout if they want to answer back, no matter how this drive ends.
1: Quinn Lake there does a great job of filling, following Najee Harris and filling the hole and getting the tackle, because that could have been an easy walk-in touchdown.
0: Timeout with 1:20. The Rams spend their final timeout on defense with 6 seconds on the play clock. If you knew that was going to be the end result, you would have loved to have spent that timeout as soon as you made the run stop to preserve the seconds, but that's neither here nor there. Their business right now is stopping third down and 2 from the 3-yard line.
1: You know, JB, right now the Rams offense is gaining 9.7 yards of play. Obviously, they have the 2 turnovers that kind of handle that, but the Giants on the other side are 3.5. A big difference from Australia.
0: Yeah, and I think Jackson Dart not being a part of their running game has completely undermined their effort. He's such a factor even when he doesn't have the ball in his hand.
1: Well, because you got to have an eye, at least a pair of eyes on him, right? Maybe 2 on a quarterback that can scramble, really shut down a lot of what Cam Scataboo did last Sunday night.
0: Giants have not picked up a third down in this second quarter. 0-for-4 in the second frame. They've got Jameis in the shotgun, Najee Harris offset right. Take the snap, give middle. He's hit in the backfield. He's returned to sender. Guess who? AD99 back in Royal and Soul with a third down run stuff. It's 4th and 5 on the 6.
1: Wow.
0: And the field goal unit coming on.
1: I mean, the quickness of Aaron Donald, you still see it. You start to question yourself, why did he retire? I mean, my goodness. Beats the back block right away, gets right inside and is able to get a hands on Najee Harris, and then the whole gang gets there.
0: Credit Cam Curl for the low hit as well to steal some of his steam. It'll be a field goal try on 4th and 5 from the 6. A 24-yard attempt to get the Giants on the board for the first time in Monday Night Football. Dominic Zavada, the rookie from Michigan, with his first NFL field goal attempt, and he splits the uprights. 14-3, the new score. Rams have 2 touchdowns. Giants get a field goal with only 25 seconds left. No timeouts. Sean McVay, knowing he gets the football to start the second half, I expect this to be a knee to the locker room, don't you?
1: Yeah, again, got to gather yourself. Got a little aggressive with the explosive play, trying to get it. Then you have the punch out by Javon Holland to back you up. But what I love about that situation is the Rams defense was stout. If you get the ball inside the 10 or inside the 15, you're expecting 7. To hold a team to 3 is special.
0: Holding the team to 3.3 yards per play. Again, some context, some caveats there. They're without Jackson Dart, who was nearly flawless last week in prime time. And they are with a reduced Malik Nabers, would you say?
1: Yeah, I still think Malik Nabers is the guy, but you have McDuffie all over him. Maybe that's McDuffie being all over him, right? Jameis Winston is still a former number one overall pick. Yes, he turns the ball over at times, and yes, things can happen, but he's still an NFL quarterback.
0: 25 seconds left for the Rams. The kick sails a yard deep into the end zone. Blake Corum fields it and takes a knee. Matthew Stafford's first half stats, 10 of 13, 157 yards, 2 touchdowns, 1 to Devontae, 1 to Kyren Williams. And the interception that was thrown into double coverage. The safety and the corner were both there. But on second look, Devontae Adams was held down by his jersey. Should have been pass interference. At worst, an incompletion. It was not caught. It was not flagged. It turned into a pick. Stafford at least showing an interest in making a throw for a field goal attempt here. From his 35, shotgun snap, handoff middle. Veering to his right, it's Corum to the outside 40. Stiff arm in near midfield with 19 seconds on the clock. A first down dash, Greg Newsom ran him out. And now I think they are in business. A sideline throw here, another first down. And you might give Nevis a chance. A run for 13 to appetize the Rams.
1: Yeah, that's Kyra Williams there. You know, I had a running back coach always tell me, but running back fumbles, you want to keep his confidence. You want to give him the next carry. Just let him know that you still believe in him and trust in him. Kyren, a great break outside and stiff arm to get some positive yards.
0: Thanks for cleaning that up. Kyren with the run of 13. Stafford has 19 seconds, no timeouts, a 14-3 lead. And from nearly midfield, takes a helmet hop, shotgun snap, has time to survey, has time to throw. Devontae, an incredible catch at the right sideline, 25-yard line. 10 seconds, Rams racing. They need to get there and clock at a gain of 27. They're in field goal range. four, three, two. Stafford's ready, takes the snap, puts it in the turf, and they can get that field goal back before the break. Matthew runs over to Devontae, goes face mask to face mask. Adams, without Puka, having his best receiving day in terms of yardage as a Ram. Matthew's got 184 passing, and 145 of those have gone to Adams. That was outrageous, MJD.
1: And Sean McVay was irate because Greg Newsom is holding Devontae, not letting him get up and get the ball back, and he's yelling at the ref saying, give us an opportunity there. It should be a delay of game, as he was holding on to Devontae.
0: Mavis's first field goal attempt this season to the north end of SoFi Stadium. Off the right hash, it's a 43-yard try with plenty of leg, and it is no good. No good. Wide left. So all that good work from Stafford and Devontae to come away empty-handed. The good news, the Rams will get the first crack at it to begin the third quarter. It wasn't hooked. It was a pretty straight kick. It was just angled left all the way, and he missed it by a couple of yards wide of the left upright. 14-3 after two. The Rams lead the Giants. A couple of touchdowns. One Devontae Adams, the other Kyren Williams, both from Matthew Stafford. 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
2: 14-3, the score at the half at SoFi Stadium. The Rams with an 11-point lead. And so we're going to get to the Rams offense, which looks a lot better today than it did last time they played over in Australia. But let's start with the story of the day, the return of Aaron Donald. What do you make of 99, the first time on the field in a couple of years?
20: Well, I thought it would be a mistake if anybody took his return lightly. Just because he spent 2 years on the sideline doesn't mean he's not ready to play. The Giants are giving him his due respect. I've seen a double team, I think, every series he's played so far.
2: No, it really is remarkable that every snap they're accounting for him, the guy that hasn't been here in a couple of years, and that's without Myles Garrett. Thought the rest of the defense did a pretty good job as well, in particular making Jameis Winston hurry up. He had to come in after Jackson Dart got hurt on the opening series.
20: Jackson Dart gets hurt, Jameis Winston steps in, and oh, he's an emotional leader. I don't think he's the leader they need on the football field. He's thrown a pick, he's made a few questionable throws, a few dirt balls to wide open receivers. This should be a Rams defense that's taking advantage of the backup coming in.
2: Yeah, Jameis Winston, 4 of 12, just 58 yards, an interception like Sua mentioned, sacked one time. Jackson Dart got knocked out on that. He took a big shot on that knee. He left the game questionable on the return, but it looked like a pretty nasty injury, and looks like it's going to be Jameis Winston the rest of the way.
20: Yeah, if I'm the Giants, I'm down 14-3. Jameis is in the game. The offense, they've only really gotten opportunities off of Ram turnovers. I don't know if I'm risking my franchise quarterback in week two to come back with this type of deficit.
2: 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Let's talk about that Rams offense. They turned the ball over a couple of times. One Matthew Stafford interception, another Kyron Williams fumble. This one on their own 11-yard line. Rams defense did a pretty good job only holding the 3 points.
20: Inexcusable fumble right there. Kyron's got to do a better job. He's had fumbles in his past, something that's kind of riddled his career in his time in L.A. He's got to shore that up, especially in that in your own territory. You can completely turn the game around. Thank goodness the defense was able to stand firm and hold them to 3. Stafford just got kind of happy with the Devontae show. He got a little success early. He wanted to try it again. They're starting to hang that safety over.
2: You mentioned the Devontae show. Devontae Adams, 5 catches, 145 yards, including one touchdown. It was the second longest touchdown he's had as a member of the Los Angeles Rams, a 31-yarder. He also, the longest he had, a 44-yarder against Philadelphia. But even on the interception, it looked like Adams was interfered with, and maybe that's another one that Stafford could have gotten down the field. Just that Stafford-Adams connection finally appears to kind of, they're on the same page.
20: I think he's made the decision tonight that Puka is out and Devontae is my guy, and whether he's doubled, I'm going to go see if the savvy vet can go and get him one. He's made about 2 or 3 spectacular grabs tonight.
2: What do you make of the way that Matthew Stafford has looked? It looked like he was a little rusty again right out of the chute, but once he started to hit a couple, it's like Steph Curry. Once he makes that first three, look out. He's going to start making
20: throws. He's gotten in a rhythm. He's looking like the Stafford we saw last year, the MVP status quarterback, the one that's hitting that back foot and the ball's flying out. He's roped a few balls where I'm like, that's the guy that we did not see in Australia, and the Giants are in for a long second half.
2: 14-3, the Rams with the lead. It felt like it could have been a lot more than that, Sua. They missed a 45-yard field goal right before the end of the first half. They had the turnover, a couple of turnovers as well, kind of letting the Giants hang around just a little bit. Rams dominated that first half, but only an 11-point lead.
20: Yeah, the Rams are keeping the Giants in this game. The Giants have done nothing offensively outside of their first drive to get the ball down the field. The Rams have gifted them possessions. Their defense is standing stout. They got a turnover in the red zone, the McDuffie pick on an awful throw from Jameis Winston. All the defense has to do is what they're doing. If they want to continue to double-team Aaron Donald, somebody else on that D-line has got to win.
2: Talking about who might step up in the absence of Puka Nacua, Terrence Ferguson, 3 catches for 20 yards in that first half. So a nice first half for him. Rams ahead, 14-3 at the half on rear of the New York Giants. This has been Hyundai at the Half. Coming up next, the call, J.B. Long, Maurice Jones-Drew, and DeMarco Farr.
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28: Hi, this is Aaron Donald. 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Rams' house.
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29: Main has the snap. He's feeling the pressure. The ball's knocked out. Aaron Donald, a strip sack, and LA falls on it. Just shy of midfield, this mob squad defense sends an early statement.
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0: Aaron Donald is back, and he makes a big difference. Welcome back to the second half here at SoFi Stadium, where the Rams will get it first. They have a 14-3 lead. Donald, in his first half of work coming out of retirement, 3 tackles, 1 tackle for loss. Let's go down to DeMarc Goffaw.
1: Yeah, a very rousing halftime adjustment period. Sean McVay, very animated. Matthew Stafford, very animated. Defensively speaking, Chris Shula told the guys this: keep stuffing the run. The longest run against has been 6 yards. Scatterbow right now is under 3 yards to carry. The Giants are mainly throwing off play action, so you can't let Winston get hot. Keep stopping the run. Make them have to drop back to throw it. Offensively speaking, they're getting good protection in the passing game. They really want to get the running game going. Great job by both backs outside of the fumble by Kyron Williams. Doing a great job with the run game. Look for the Giants to walk that safety down and run support, and watch for Matthew Stafford to take advantage of that, guys.
0: All right, DeMarco Farr from our sideline, back upstairs with Maurice Jones-Drew, JB Long, the home opener. It's week two. It's Monday Night Football. The Rams trying to get in the win column. The Giants came to L.A. riding high. They arrived on a Saturday night off a win on Sunday Night Football against the Dallas Cowboys. But their quarterback, Jackson Dart, suffered a knee injury at the end of the first drive. And though he hasn't been officially ruled out to our knowledge, I think it's safe to say it's Jameis Winston the rest of the way. The Rams will receive the third quarter kickoff. They finish the half with an interception and a fumble loss. The kickoff hops once, hops twice, is bobbled, is dropped by Xavier Smith, and he's trapped at his 10-yard line. Let's talk about the special teams when we come back from this station identification. We'll pause 10 seconds. 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
0: A lot of good tonight through one half of play, but the kicking game continues to be a losing phase for the Rams. They miss a field goal going into the half, and they bobble a kickoff to begin the second half. It's first and 10, Matthew Stafford from his 11. On the left hash, hands off. It's Blake Corum with the first carry. Off right tackle and marching up to the 14-yard line before Abdul Carter and Javon Holland combine on the tackle. A run for three.
3: That, when you talk about special teams, it's very simple. It's selflessness, right? A lot of guys that are on there, either starters or trying to backups that are trying to get on the field. But when you have return kicks like that, that was just a mishit kick that you have to be able to hop on and catch cleanly.
0: Three tight ends and the speedy 2-2 Atwell motioning to the right slot. Corum the single back. Now Atwell goes in motion back to the left side. Stafford away from center. Opens up left. Play fakes. Nice platform to let it go. Left side. And it's caught at the left sideline. 34-yard line by 2-2 Atwell. His first catch of his second stint as a Ram. He doesn't have two bigger fans than he does in the booth. MJD and JB Long, we love 2-2 Atwell.
3: I tell you what, he is always open, breaks the corner down on his comeback. What a route by that, by 2-2 Atwell. We saw the same route against the Philadelphia Eagles. We see it all the time. Happy that he's up and available and ready to go.
0: Now Puka Nacua, 2-2 is active, and he's got his first catch of 26. Gain of 19, a first down at the 33. Atwell stays in again, motions behind Stafford from right to left. Same look here. Stafford with pressure up the middle. He launches, 2-2 the target, and it's incomplete at the left sideline. Colton Hood in coverage. It looked like there was a free runner coming up the gut. Arvell Reese triggering from his linebacker spot. Some Ram threw an arm out there, just an arm bar to slow him down momentarily. An incompletion there, a good result given what that could have been. Second down and 10 on the LA 33. Rams up 14-3. Rams have 2 touchdowns. Giants only a field goal. Second down 10 for Stafford, who's 12 of 17 passing. He's over 200 yards. Left cleat forward as he leans in the gun. Ferguson motions from the right slot to the left. The blitz comes. The throw is early, and it jumped on Ferguson. Didn't get his eyes around early enough. The throw was there. Looked like it hit him right on the chin. A fastball from Matthew. He was getting heated up in the pocket. Just a timing error there.
3: And we talked about him getting more reps. He's going to understand. When you see that linebacker blitz, you got to have the sense of urgency to whip your head around as you get on your 4-step to break out.
0: Rams facing third down and long. They're 3 of 4 on third down so far today. This one of their more challenging ones against a good Giants pass rush. From the 33, they need the 43. Play clock at 4. Stafford in the gun, calls for the snap. Here comes the rush. The protection is there. The throw goes right, and it's a leaping effort but incomplete. At the right sideline, Kanate Mumfield got hands on the football but was hit by Greg Newsome and could not hang on. And so 3rd and 10 fails. It's 4th down. The Rams will punt. A 2-2 Atwell catch of 19 yards, the only highlight of that first possession. And since their back-to-back touchdowns, it's been pretty gruesome for the Rams offense.
3: Yeah, DeMarco came out and said they wanted to get the running game going. We didn't see it there. But we had some explosive plays, a couple pass plays, and they kind of fell off again.
0: Ethan Evans to punt. His first effort, only 38 yards. This one he'll launch. Lower trajectory. It's going to check up at the one and fall into the end zone. 67 yards that he'll lose coming back the other way on the touchback. The Giants get another stop on defense. They're within two scores of the Rams. 14-3 our score just a couple of minutes into the third quarter. This is Rams football on the Eastern LA Rams Radio Network.
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0: Rams only get a first down on their first possession of the third quarter before punting it back to the New York Giants. A touchback brings it out to the 20-yard line. First and 10, New York. Jackson Dart now officially ruled out. It'll be Jameis Winston the rest of the way at quarterback. He begins down 14-3 from his own 20 with a toss left to Scadaboo, fed back inside by the safety Curl. Takes a big pop as he went airborne. And it's Byron Young who gets credit for the hit and the tackle. Rams on defense protecting a 14-3 lead. We're underway 2 minutes into the third quarter.
1: No, great job here again. Cam Curl coming from the sky. They blocked everyone else up, didn't count for the safety. He gets over, cuts off Scadaboo. He hops and runs right into Byron Young.
0: So far this Rams defense holding the Giants to 3.2 yards per play. Play clock at 10 as Jameis gets under center. He's ready. Takes a snap. Fakes to Scadaboo. Has protection. Whips one. Left side numbers. Caught. A leaping receiver likely at the 34-yard line. Knocked back by Cameron Curl. There is a flag down. Back at about the line to gain, the 30-yard line. So downfield.
2: Illegal contact. Defense number 35. The penalty is declined. The result of the play is a first down.
0: Jalen Watson. It's a 13-yard gain that the Giants will take. John Harbaugh bringing his disposition, his resume from Baltimore to New York. You really felt it in week one, but without Jackson Dart, their run game has a much different feel to it. They're going to continue to look for likely, though, through the air. You know that.
1: Yes, for sure.
0: I formation, Ricard in front of Scadaboo in the backfield. Play clock at 6, new first down for Jameis Winston, 3 minutes into the second half. He takes a snap, opens up left, feeds his tailback Scadaboo, who drives those feet, and would-be tacklers up to the 39-yard line, cuts the chains in half with a gain of 5, and Byron Young gets another tackle.
1: It looks like they're trying to pack everyone in and just allow Scadaboo to pick a hole and just drive his feet there. Good job by Byron Young. Good job by the rest of the defensive line of staying in their gaps and finding a way to make a play.
0: It's Young and Josiah Stewart on the edges. Braden Fisk, Kobe Turner, and Aaron Donald on the interior. Second down 5. It's a handoff. And the play is killed by a whistle and a flag. It's going to go against the Giants and back them up.
2: Prior to the snap. False start. Offense, number 84. 5-yard penalty. Second down.
0: Theo Johnson in his third year out of Penn State.
1: Yeah, another big physical tight end that runs up the seam. Catch it. Last year he caught a lot of passes up the seam. This year he's doing more blocking as they went and paid Isaiah Likely to be their number one tight end.
0: Only the second penalty of the night accepted against the Giants. It turns second and 5 into second and 10 back at the 34. From the Giants 34 left half, second and 10. Two-back look as they put Neighbors in the backfield and motion him out right at the snap. Fake the throw to him. Screen left. And somebody did his homework. Scadaboo dropped by Landman right at the line of scrimmage. The only Ram who had a shot at making that tackle, able to beat his block to the football and set up third and 12.
1: Oh, great job there. Scadaboo outruns his center who's there to block Landman. Landman sees it, gets out quickly, and outruns the center to get right there to tackle Scam

0: Jameis is ducking around, but Neighbors gets behind McDuffie, and as McDuffie sees it, does a great job of playing and battling with him. He doesn't put his hands on Malik Neighbors either. Does a great job of just getting a hand in there, tipping the ball away, and forcing the punt.
1: Jordan Stout back to punts. Two backs, two return men for the Rams. Xavier Smith drifting back, and he's going to take it at the 11. Backpedaling as he does, works to the left and is knocked down right away. Elijah Campbell with the special teams tackle. It was Emmanuel Forbes, a reserve corner, trying to block for him. And so another long field, a 56-yard punt for Matthew Stafford and the Rams when we come back. We're in the third quarter, 9:56 on the clock. See if the Rams can separate, can open up a three-score lead. It's 14-3 on the ESPN LA Rams Radio Network.
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1: Rams football 14-3. Another long field for Matthew Stafford. Left hash, 14-yard line, three receivers and a tight end in formation. Colby Parkinson, that tight end, flips from left to right. Stafford's in the gun with Kyren Williams on his left hip. First down, Stafford from the 14 of the Rams. A new drive begins with a gun run. Patient to the hole, stepping through it. Kyren twisting off the contact for an extra yard before his progress stops. A gain of five on first down. Arvell Reese gobbles up the stop at the linebacker level. The Rams are on schedule, second and five.
0: Hey, again, really good run there, being efficient. You get guys one-on-one. Kyren does a great job of being patient, picking the right A-gap instead of the left as the safety comes through there and getting the positive gain.
1: Stafford looking quickly now, already on the ball. Takes a shotgun snap, shoots it left, back shoulder. Devontae goes low on his hip to make the catch in tight coverage. First down, Rams at the 35-yard line. Greg Newsom was there with him, but that's the eighth target, the fifth catch. Devontae's over 150 yards, receiving 16 on this one. He and Matthew are locked in at last.
0: Yeah, everyone was saying, where was Devontae last week? Well, here he is now. He's the guy, has to be the number one wide receiver, and he's showing it. You said over 150?
1: Six for 161 now, and the touchdown.
0: Wow.
1: Kyren the single back, first down, Rams up at the 35. They play fake to him, pressure up the gut. Stafford is hit, Stafford wrapped up. Stafford dumped on the 25-yard line by Abdul Carter. He got past Alaric Jackson, he got inside of the left tackle, and that created the disruption. No chance for Matthew to cut it loose.
0: Yeah, anytime you get inside rush on Matthew Stafford, that's gonna be tough for him to move and try to get out of the way. Great move there by Abdul Carter, just inside rip move and getting vertical.
1: First sack by the Giants, minus nine for the Rams. Second down.

0: 18. They're backed up to the 26. They stay with three receivers. Terrence Ferguson now the tight end. Starts trips left, motions to the right slot. Stafford sets the laces, hits his back foot, tries one. Caught. All hands Ferguson, stiff arm middle, up near the first down. He crosses the 45, and he's got a fresh set of downs at the 47. The Terrence Ferguson era is here, I'm telling you. Feed Ferg the football. First down Rams.
1: There, great move there. Runs the option route, breaks in the post. Crosses face of Terrell Edmonds. And, I mean, again, you're talking about when Puka Nacua is back, Terrence Ferguson, Devontae Adams.
0: Stafford cuts it loose again, left sideline, leaping catch, Devontae with some toe tap. It's a catch in Giants territory near the 30. Tyler Newbin in coverage as Devontae got up and got back to the field. He got bumped and sent back to the turf, but he is chewing up this New York defense. Primetime Devontae Adams cannot be stopped. 23 more. 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Rams will huddle up here. Classic soul, yellow jerseys over white pants with a yellow and blue string. First down on the left hash, 31-yard line of the Giants. Ferguson in motion. We're going to run it right side. A bounce to that edge. It's Kyron. He's got the 20. The 15 hit. Stays in bounds at the 11-yard line. He's finally out with another first down scamper. The safety, Javon Holland, had to knock him out. Kyron does have a fumble loss in the second quarter, but in the third, he takes the Rams 20 yards into the red zone. Brought to you by California Resources Corporation, helping the LA Rams reduce its carbon footprint.
1: Again, great vision here by Kyron. You get penetration, jump cuts outside, then use the speed, young fella. Get to the corner, protect the football as Javon Holland will try to punch the ball.
0: 14-3 Rams and looking for more. A late Giant on the field. This drive has already covered 75 yards in six plays. Snap clock two, play clock one. Stafford gets it off, stands up to throw. Fade ball, left side, Devontae separates. Devontae brings it in over the shoulder for a three-score lead. These are the LA Rams we know and love. A dot from Stafford to Adams. 11 yards for the score, his second of the night. 20-3, the new count.
1: That drive right there is the Rams that we've been looking for. Explosive passing game, one-on-one, explosive running game. And then in the red zone, Devontae Adams. We're going to sell the fake one way, give him a double option route. He can go to the slant or go to the fade. Picks the fade and beats the corner one-on-one. What a throw, what a catch. This is the Rams that everyone was talking about all offseason.
0: Nevis, who missed a field goal to end the first half, stripes the extra point. Wasn't just any corner. It was Colton Hood, the 21-year-old rookie, who got his welcome to the NFL moment from a future Hall of Famer in Devontae Adams. 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
0: Six on the NFL's all-time list, 426 career touchdown tosses and counting. Two of them tonight to Davante Adams, who's enjoying his biggest night as a Ram. Eight catches, 195 yards, two touchdowns, and we're at the 6:21 mark, third quarter. The Rams scoring drive powered by Verizon 5G. Their new lead, 21-3. 206 yards is the single game regular season receiving record for Davante. So if he stays in this game, gets another catch or two, he's going to have a career high tonight. Tracy on the return. He tries the left sideline and has room until he gets about the 30. A flag comes in late as he's squeezed up against his own bench. Josh Wallace ran him out. Let's see about the spot and the flag. The spot's a good one for New York, 35-yard line. The penalty, we'll see.
1: They said it's against the Giants here.
0: Rams now up three possessions, 21-3. Brad Allen, our referee, the white hat, conferring with the official who threw the flag from way upfield in front of the ball. One injury update to pass along. Ronnie
9: Rivers. After the play was over, personal foul, unnecessary roughness, kicking team number 34. 15-yard penalty. It's first down, New York.
0: It's Tanner Engel, a reserve safety, who was promoted from the practice squad as a standard elevation last week. Signed to the active roster, taking Miles Garrett's spot this week. Maurice, you're watching the replay?
1: Oh, yeah. He came flying in late. Taylor was already out of bounds. He's a step out of bounds. He's got to ease up.
0: Special teams has been a fail so far.
1: Yes.
0: Two games into this season, all the investment they made, it has not been improved in any way, shape, or form. It's the shadow side of an otherwise bright night for the Rams. 21-3 they lead. 6:17 on the clock, third quarter. And Jameis Winston gets to start from his own 49-yard line. Snap back from the logo. Middle feed, Scatabu hit hard by Landman, who fit up in that hole and limited the gain to a yard or two. Omar Spates right there with him. A linebacker tandem limiting the gain to two. Aaron Donald wanted on the field. He and Kobe Turner started on but turned around because the Giants go no huddle to keep him off. Shotgun set up, second down eight. 6 minutes to go, third quarter. Winston takes it. Four-man rush, pressure up the gut. His throw goes right. It's running out of steam. It's low. It's incomplete. At the knees of Isaiah Likely, Trent McDuffie closing hard. Knocked it away. Third down and long, and now Aaron Donald will get his chance.
1: Trent McDuffie is worth every pick, all the money and everything. I mean, from the deep pass on to Malik Nabers, the interception on Malik, covering Malik Nabers, the back shoulder, the tackles, everything. He can do it all. There, Isaiah Likely is about to catch a pass, try to turn up, and punches the ball out at the last second.
0: Third down eight from the plus 49. Winston in the gun. Tight coverage on both receivers out wide. Here's the snap and the rush. It arrives. The throw goes middle behind it, and it's a strike to the 35-yard line. Darnell Mooney moves the chains, picks up third and eight, working against Josh Wallace, who's getting a ton of snaps tonight. A versatile defensive back who can give you some safety, can give you some slot. He got left in the dust there, and Jameis' best throw of the night gets 15. It's got to be wide left, offset from the gun. First down, Giants. Belt high snap, four-man rush. Pressure from the edge. The throw is incomplete to the left side. How about Omar Spates, who's covering Scatabu in the flat, falls off that route to cover that outbreaker, Maurice, maybe 15 yards downfield.
1: I had a chance to get an interception there as well. You love that from your middle linebacker. He's jogging off the field right now. But, again, this pressure is getting to Jameis. He's forcing him to get the ball out quick. You got to keep doing it.
0: Tank McCullough is your only linebacker. Safety playing linebacker on the field right now because Landman's up in the B gap. They run it left side away from him, and the Rams hit it hard. Kobe Turner decks Scadaboo. And it'll be another third down and long. 5 minute mark, third quarter. Rams have a 21-3 lead on Davante Adams' second receiving touchdown of Monday Night Football. Under the lights at SoFi Stadium, Rams trying to bounce back from a disappointing debut in Australia against the Niners. Wesley Bailey has a sack, the undrafted rookie on the edge. Now he's lined up next to the future Hall of Famer Aaron Donald. They're both to the left of Jameis Winston. He takes a belt-high shotgun snap, steps up immediately to dodge the rush. He's dragged down from behind and sacked again! Byron Young's in the box score! Fourth down and 10 on the 34, the field goal unit coming on for New York.
1: JB, I didn't even see Byron Young. I'm looking like Jameis has all this room to run. What effort by Byron Young to rally around as he's right. Oh, that's why I didn't see him. He was running directly behind him. Does a great job to run around the hoop and then use his speed to bring Jameis Winston down.
0: From the left hash, it'll be a 52-yard try for Dominic Zavada, who has the only 3 points of the night already for the Giants. His second attempt of his NFL career. It would be a new long, of course, if he hits it. It's got plenty of leg, and he knocks it through. A 52-yard field goal from the rookie place kicker for the Giants brings the score to 21-6 with 3:49 left in the third quarter. Just under 4 minutes to go in the third stanza. Rams in the lead. Rams football when we come back. This is LA Rams football on the ESPN LA Rams Radio Network.
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0: Zavada hit from 52, second field goal of the night for the New York Giants place kicker. Good news for the Rams, those are the only points for the visitors. LA holds a 21-6 lead on New York. The final game of week two, it's Monday Night Football. We're in primetime at SoFi Stadium under the lights in Inglewood, and the Rams have gained control. They're about to get it back on the kickoff. Xavier Smith extends his arms. And he takes it at the 7, up to the 20 untouched. Hit at the 25 and falls at the 27. Elijah Campbell with the special teams tackle for the Giants. Matthew Stafford, 16 of 23 passing. 273 yards, 3 touchdowns, 1 interception. 2 of those 3 touchdowns and 195 of those yards belong to Davante Adams, who is within 11 yards of his single game career best. 3:44 on the third quarter clock. Rams break the huddle. Blake Corum is the single back. Bunch of three to the right of Stafford from that group. Colby Parkinson motions to balance out the formation. Stafford under center, now Parkinson back to the right side. Here's the snap and the run right side. Corum stutters his feet and gets smashed in the hole. DJ Reader, defensive tackle, a free agent signing who they brought in to backfill Dexter Lawrence after they traded him to Cincinnati. Tackles that with a gain of only one. That'll get Parkinson off the field and Terrence Ferguson into the Rams huddle.
1: Man, that's a heck of a hit there, too. Blake Corum cuts up, sees the hole, but doesn't see Reader and takes a nice shot.
0: Center Coleman Shelton leads his Rams to the line. His quarterback Matthew Stafford in the shotgun. Blake Corum on his right hip. Trips left, Devontae Adams right. Matthew the play clock at 7. Motions his back to the right slot. Now calls for the snap, up and to his left. Let's it go. It's complete. Kanate Mumfield at the left numbers, bounces off a hit, stays on his feet, fights for yardage at the 40. First down, Kanate Mumfield at the outset of his second season. Needed 9, got about 13. Tyler Newbin, the safety, stood him up. First down, Rams with a 3-score lead deep in the third quarter.
1: Oh, great route there by Mumfield as he's going. We get him on a linebacker. Terrell Edmonds runs a quick out, catches the ball, gets vertical, breaks it, tackles there, trying to strip it the ball, and gets positive yards.
0: Rams holding the Giants to 2.2 yards per play. On offense, Stafford and the Rams averaging 6.5. Stafford again in the gun. He's got the tailback, Blake Corum, on his left hip. Rams set up 2x2. Play clock at 3. They run the delay. The draw through the left side. Corum into space. Tripped up from behind. Nice recovery by Brian Burns from his edge position. Otherwise, that had huge potential. Still a solid gain. 7 yards to put the Rams on track. Second down and 3 up next.
1: Oh, man. That is a... I tell you what. They had action. And that's what you're looking for as a running back. You get 5-6 yards down the field. No one touches you. You're trying to pick your feet up and get out of there. A great job by Burns of getting off the block on the backside and chasing it down.
0: Parkinson and Mumfield left. Xavier Smith, Devontae Rice. And again, Matthew chooses the shotgun. From his 47 from the left hash, it's second down. He needs 3. Final 90 seconds of the third quarter. Stafford takes a snap. It's a toss left. Can they get the edge? Alaric the block. Stutter step run through the left side. It's a first down into Giants territory and out of bounds at the 40 of New York. Newbin runs out for him. You do not see a whole lot of gun run for the Rams. You don't see toss much from the Rams. A tendency breaker there, and it's good for 13 yards. 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Corum starting to take more and more off of Kyren Williams' plate, though Kyren does return to the lineup here. In a 3 tight end, strong right formation, Devontae split out left. Final minute, third quarter. New first down for the Rams. Play action. Design roll right. Stafford on the edge. Stafford's going to run. Stafford goes out of bounds with a little shove from behind from Burns. Some oohs and some ahs as he goes all the way into the Giants bench. Appears unharmed. Jogs back out on the field of play. Couple on the scramble. Stafford grinning.
1: Man, he tried to get out of there. But you got to watch out. All those people on the sidelines. Oh.
0: He winds up in the lap of the punter, Jordan Stout.
1: Yeah, look at everyone's looking like, is everyone okay?
0: Long way to go for 2 yards. Matthew, leave the rest to your running backs, please.
1: That was probably the scariest 2 yards of his life.
0: From the 38 of New York. And before the shotgun snap, a stoppage, a timeout from Sean McVay. First timeout, Rams. First timeout, Los Angeles. Since the half, Devontae Adams, an 11-yard touchdown for Matthew Stafford. Zavada, 52-yard field goal for the Giants. So McVay killing that play before the play clock expired, before Matthew Stafford was able to catch his breath, helping out his quarterback, making sure that there's no mistake here, because you're not yet in field goal range, given the fact that Mevis has already missed from this distance. But another first down and you are, and most importantly, take the air out of this thing.
1: Yeah.
0: Possess
1: yeah.
0: it. Never give the Giants life.
1: You know what's funny, JB, to see Devontae Adams do this and know that he has his ability in him, but then how much Puka Nacua means to this team, right? And to see Terrence Ferguson, you have so many weapons here, but because Puka's so good at everything, you're trying to get him the ball. I mean, it just shows, again, the depth and the talent of this roster.
0: Second down and 8. Stafford to throw again, and it's too tall for Ferguson. I wonder if a Giant got a slight piece of that. There were hands in the passing lane, and I think Stafford went a little high to try and get it to Ferguson. The connection not quite dialed in, Maurice, right, against the blitz. And I wonder if someone did get a hand on that.
1: It bounces off Edmonds' helmet.
0: Okay. All right. They're not on the screws yet, but that doesn't mean it's not wide open.
1: Oh, my gosh.
0: And this may go for a touchdown if it hits.
1: Oh, yeah, that's right there. It bounces off. He has a chance there to show his speed and his ability.
0: Third down 8 in plus territory, right hash 38-yard line. Giants creeping again, showing pressure. Final 12 seconds of the third quarter. Stafford takes the snap. Hits his back foot from a muddy pocket. Whips one left side. It is dropped! At the 25-yard line, would have been good for a first down. Ferguson cannot hang on. All right, I'm his biggest advocate. I've been stumping for more targets for Ferguson, but he leaves one on the deck there, and it's fourth down and 8.
1: Yeah, that's okay. Sean McVay is going to go for it. Good route concept here. Speed out. He's wide open. Just has to grab it and tuck it right away. Double caught it is what happened.
0: Fourth down and 8. Not yet in field goal range. 7 seconds left in the third quarter. Can the Rams build on a 21-6 lead? Can they keep the drive alive? 8th snap of the drive. Play clock at 2. Will Stafford take the snap? No, he'll take the delay and set up a punt, you would presume.
9: Offense, number 9. 5-yard penalty. Fourth down.
0: All right, so a vote of confidence for this defense, which has only allowed a couple of field goals to this point in the game.
1: You know, and again, it's Terrence Ferguson has a young career. He's young in his career. You got to get reps and opportunities. We were screaming for those, JB, and he's getting them. And he's going to learn. There's going to be some good things. There's going to be some bad things here. He just has to continue to learn, you know, to tuck and catch and tuck that ball.
0: Ethan Evans going to try and pin the Giants deep. A fair catch signaled for by Berrios and taken with his toes on the 5-yard line outside the right numbers. A 38-yard punt with tons of hang time. And Jameis Winston and the Giants down 21-6. Backed up as we go to the fourth quarter. After 3 of Monday Night Football at SoFi, Rams 3 touchdowns, Giants 2 field goals. 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

0: 15 minutes from the finish line, back at SoFi Stadium. This is Monday Night Football, and your Los Angeles Rams have a 21-6 lead. Three touchdowns for the Rams, two field goals for the Giants. New York football, Jameis Winston on for an injured Jackson Dart with his heels on his goal line, first down from his own five-yard line. Scadaboo on his left side, Rams showing blitz. Here they come from the end zone, throw right, incomplete at the numbers. Isaiah likely the target, tight coverage again from Quinton Lake, who's having a great game. Second and 10 at the 5 for the Giants. A knee injury for Jackson Dart suffered on the first drive of the game.
1: Again, we're seeing stickier, tighter coverage from this Rams secondary. Not a lot of space for these receivers to move. And JB, on our ride in, we talked about what kind of game plan it would take to slow down this offense, and we're seeing it here.
0: Four-man front, shotgun snap. Middle of the end zone, Winston hit. He ditches the football. There's no target there. Is it a safety? On the hit from Braden Fisk, no flag down yet. Middle of the end zone, middle of his pocket, the throw went to nowhere. Who's the nearest eligible here, Maurice?
1: They're going to try to say Isaiah Likely was the guy that's closest there.
0: I don't know. He is 8 yards from the football. Not intentional grounding, not a safety, but it is third down in danger zone. Needs the full chains. Third and 10 from his own five-yard line. Here comes the rush. Blitz from his left side. Jameis heaves deep down the middle, not even close. Malachi Fields about 10 yards shy of the football. They trigger McDuffie. Aaron Donald in on the rush. A three and out for this Rams defense as Sean McVay chooses to punt and play defense. And Chris Shula's gang gets another stop. Sixth Giants punt forced tonight. And this will be the most perilous. Jordan Stout walks all the way to the back of his end zone. From the shadow of his crossbar, he'll send it away to either Kyren Williams or Xavier Smith. Two Rams back, a tall, tight spiral. This one a bomb. All the way back to the 25 and the 20 to retrieve it. Xavier Smith, can he outrun the coverage? Up the middle, stumbles to the 35 and the 36. Lost his feet before he was knocked off his feet. A 70-yard punt with a 16-yard return coming the other way. Can the Rams deliver the dagger? They've got the ball. They've got a 21-6 lead, and they've got 14:33 left on Monday Night Football here on the ESPN LA Rams Radio Network.
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0: 14-33, left to go. Monday night at SoFi Stadium, the Rams in command. 21-6 the score, three touchdowns for Matthew Stafford. One to Kyren Williams, two Devontae Adams. Without Puka Nacua so far, no problem. Now can they put the Giants away? They've had their opportunities. A few self-inflicted mistakes preventing them from putting this one on ice. Play action, straight back drop. Stafford layers one right side and jarred as he made the catch. It's Ferguson close to a first down as he goes out right sideline. Newbin hit him hard, but Ferguson watched it all the way in that time. His best day as a Ram, at least in terms of his usage, eighth target, fifth catch. He's got 49 yards receiving.
1: I thought Matthew Stafford had a chance. Great catch by Ferguson. I thought he had a chance to really take a shot and get Mumfield down the field as everyone breaks off. But again, redeem yourself. Guy drops a pass play, go right back to him. A tough catch there by Ferguson.
0: Second and one from the Rams 45. Three tight ends on the field. They will hand it off. Straight up the gut. Down the hash marks with a stutter at the second level. Spinning off the safety all the way below the 40-yard line. Kyren Williams through Chauncey Golston and a whole lot more. His most determined run of the night. Has the Rams in Giants territory a run for 16.
1: Oh, great vision by Kyren, patience. And then we talked about making the safety miss to get those explosives. He's working on it. Has a chance, breaks a tackle, but gets slowed down.
0: Shot territory here. 39-yard line, first down, 21-6 the lead. They load up with three tight ends and a receiver in motion. They keep it on the ground with Kyren. Gets a great block, and as he slices to his right, he's knocked off his feet at the 33-yard line by Newbin, the safety, who's been busy tonight. Gain of six, second down and four. The clock winds, 2 minutes gone in the fourth quarter. Rams in position to extend a three-score lead.
1: Oh, the Rams they're starting to get what they want here. They're getting removed from the offensive line. They're creating seams. The running backs are running. Kyren just kind of stumbles and has to dive forward to get positive yards. But again, it's not touched till 5 or 6 yards down the field.
0: Outrush the Giants, 121-44. Second down and four. Mumfield in motion. Right back to Kyren. Looking for a crease. Patient, just couldn't find it. Not a whole lot there. Turn second and four until third and a short two, maybe. DJ Reader plugging those gaps. But the Giants playing the clock as much as they're playing the scoreboard right now. Sean McVay leaning on his advantage. He's going to bring Devontae Adams in for Kanate Mumfield. Devontae's got 10 targets, 8 catches, 195 receiving yards, and 2 touchdowns.
1: That's a day.
0: That's a month. Third and one from the 30 of the Giants. Fifth play of the Rams drop. They stay in a three tight end formation. Davis Allen motions to the right side. Stafford fakes, rolls, throws, complete Parkinson, first down catch 30. Looks for a hit, dips his shoulder, takes it, and is out of bounds at the 22-yard line. Colton Hood knocks him out, first down Rams. 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A heavy dose of the second-year tight end Terrence Ferguson tonight, but Parkinson's got his second catch and a first down at the 22. Blake Corum takes his turn in the Rams' backfield. They stay with 13 personnel. Kanate Mumfield in motion at the snap, a handoff, a muddy run, the traffic in the backfield. Corum bounces off a hit. He fumbles, dribbles it off the turf, and recovers back at the 22-yard line. It'll go as no gain. Rams just fortunate to still have the football. The only thing they can't do here is turn it over. Everything else is a good outcome.
1: Yeah, Javon Holland again coming back, punching the ball out. We talked about him. Again, a guy that is all about the ball. If you watch him, he's not even going for the tackle. He's just trying to punch at the ball. Gets the ball out. Luckily, it bounces right back to Blake Corum.
0: He stays in the game as the Rams break the huddle. 10:42 and winding on the fourth quarter clock. Second down, nine. From the plus 21. Stafford stands on the left half. Left foot forward. Calls for the snap. Wants to throw down the line. Sets up the screen backside. Good block. Corum to catch. 20, 15. Runs into a hit 10 and is thrown down on his back at the 8 for first down and goal. Greg Newsome, Tremaine Edwards combine on the tackle. Once again, Sean McVay goes back to the man who makes the miscue. Builds him right back up with the screen. A catch, a run of 13. Rams in the Red Zone, brought to you by California Resources Corporation, helping the LA Rams reduce its carbon footprint. Davante Adams jogs off. First down and goal from the 8 at the 10-minute mark. Rams 21, Giants 6. Tyron Williams the single back. Matthew stands up, hands the play, hands to his helmet, play clock at 3. He settles in, he's ready to go. Behind center takes a snap, runs it right. At the edge, to the 5. Tyron Williams in the arms of Colton Hood. Just outside the 5-yard line, it'll be second down and goal. Gain of 2. Davante Adams, come on in.
1: Get you some more.
0: This is your red zone. The last time Puka missed, a fateful day in London. A hat trick for Davante. Here at SoFi Stadium, week 2, Monday Night Football. Puka missing this game with a hip injury. He's inactive. Davante Adams breaks the huddle with a chance to get a hat trick. Heads out to the left side. He's the number one there. Ferguson inside of him. From the top of the 5-yard line. Second down and goal. Stafford to throw. Flicks for his progression. Wings one middle. Caught beneath the crossbar. It's T. Ferg for a touchdown. And you can turn out the lights on the New York Giants. 27-6 with just under 9 minutes to go. A 5-yard strike from Matthew Stafford to the second-year tight end. 1, 2, 3, 4 for John Matthew Stafford. When toughness matters, Vista Paint delivers durable finishes, local quality, built to perform. 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
1: And all the attention was on Davante Adams. Ferguson comes wide open.
0: Extra point right down the middle, no doubt about it, for Money Mebus. The Rams put the Giants out of reach on Matthew Stafford's 21st completion. He's got 320 passing yards and 4 touchdowns to make up for last week and a few more. 28-6, the new score, midway point of the fourth quarter here on the ESPN LA Rams Radio Network.
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0: 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Right in the heart of the end zone, right beneath the crossbar, a touchdown toss to Terrence Ferguson. And the Rams have opened it up 28-6, the new score. 5 yards on that scoring connection. Matthew now 21 of 30, 320 in terms of his passing yards, 4 touchdowns in the pick. Ensuing kickoff will be a touchback. 1 yard deep, Berrios fields it, takes a knee, 8:57 left to cover. It's going to be a long night for the New York Giants the moment they lost Jackson Dart, their second-year 23-year-old quarterback, injured his knee at the end of his first drive. It's been Jameis Winston ever since. 7 of 21 for 84 yards and a pick for Winston. Monday Night Football broadcast showing Myles Garrett in his suite here at SoFi Stadium on injured reserve. He'll miss at least tonight's game and three more. Monday Night Football against the Buffalo Bills as soon as we could see him back in a Rams uniform. 28-6 is the new score. 8:57 on the clock for Jameis. In the shotgun, a toss left scattered. Out to the numbers, turns up at the 40. And his best run of the night, arguably. 8, maybe 9 yards, untouched to the left sideline. Cam Curl angled him out. Before that carry, the Giants had barely been averaging 2 yards per run.
1: Well, they came back and saw it. They saw something there, pulled two guys outside. You have likely a lot of people pulling. Big lineman Thomas is pulling as well. Get him out on the edge, running on the corner.
0: 8 yards, it was his longest run of the night. Immediate pressure up the middle. The throw quickly middle, and it's on target to Isaiah Likely. On the logo at midfield, he's tackled by Quinton Lake. Give him the 49 of the Giants, and another first down. 7 yards on that pickup to convert. Scoreboard and clock in favor of the Rams. Approaching the 8-minute mark. New first down for the Giants. Just shy of midfield. Four-man rush coming after Winston. The throw goes left numbers. Complete on the in-breaker. Down to the 35-yard line. Malachi Fields, a third-round pick, has another first down catch. 8 minutes on the nose here.
1: Big receiver out of Notre Dame. Runs a slant route. Gets bumped but doesn't get knocked off his route. And is able to make a big catch in front of Jalen Watson.
0: Good for 14 yards. 7:45 on the clock now. With his foot on the accelerator, calls for the snap. The throw goes to the right flat. It's caught, Likely working against the grain to cut back inside, and he's thrown to the turf by McDuffie at the 30-yard line. You talk about short area quickness. It's a great example of it right there. As the receiver cuts back against his own momentum, it was like McDuffie got slingshotted around him.
1: Yeah, exactly. And I mean, you got to remember, he's used to playing in the slot in Kansas City. Right now, he's been outside more than he's been in the slot, and so that quickness you have in the slot comes to the outside, and great trigger.
0: Hooked up on Malik Nabers to the right of Jameis Winston in the shotgun. Second down, 5. Hits his back foot, shoots it to the flat, caught by his back, Scatabu. He gets jarred in the spine by Quinton Lake, drives him backwards for no gain. Have a night, Q Lake. Less than 7 minutes to go. The Rams protecting a 28-6 lead on defense.
1: We talked about the physicality of the New York Giants. Watching tonight's tape, this looks like the Los Angeles Rams defense that we've come to know and love. When guys are hitting the ground, when their guys are getting to the ball carrier, they're going down.
0: Third down and 5. The Giants only 3 of 13 on the money down so far tonight. Single digits on the play clock. 5 to snap it for Winston. He lifts that right cleat. Here it is, back from center, and a flag down before he can cut it loose.
1: Number 65.
8: Part of the snap, false start. Offense, number 65. 5-yard penalty. Remains third down.
0: It's the rookie Francis Maui-Goe. He'll be a tackle in this league someday, but he begins at guard for the New York Giants.
1: Yeah, that cracks me up, because I tell you what, I ought to put that guy at tackle right away. Look, there's a lot of pressure. They're putting showing him a lot of looks, and he's starting to fall back in his stance to get ready. But what a job here by the Rams defense.
0: Can't tell you how much it warms my heart to see 99 break the huddle, pick out his target, and hunt his prey. He's over the left guard, John Runyon here. Third down and 10 from the plus 35. Winston back to pass. They push the pocket to his lap. Tried to hit the crosser. It was on the back shoulder of Fields, and he could not hang on. Incomplete with McDuffie in coverage. Fourth down. Field goal does you no good here. Fourth down on the 35-yard line. Giants offense staying on the field.
1: And Aaron Donald just getting pressure, running back to the quarterback, to Jameis's lap, and just pushing where Jameis can't step up to his throw.
0: 6:17 on a frozen clock. Fourth down and 10 on the 35. The Giants have earned their only first down try of the night so far. Rams all walked up on the line of scrimmage. Here they come after Winston. One-on-one throw down the right side. It's incomplete. Now a flag comes in. Come on, Emmanuel Forbes ran that route for him. Is it OPI? Is it offensive pass interference?
1: Yeah, it's offensive pass
0: interference. All right, there you go. I was going to say, Emmanuel Forbes had inside leverage.
1: Hilarious.
0: On Malachi Fields.
8: Pass interference. Offense, number 88. The penalty is declined. It's first down, Los Angeles.
0: Listen, Emmanuel had some great moments last year that got to him a little bit in the winter. But you love him in that role. When you need an extra DB, when you need someone to challenge a 6'4" target on the perimeter in your dime or nickel looks, why not?
1: Again, when the Rams added Watson and McDuffie, you put your number one guy now to become number three sometimes. But that's a great matchup for him because he can go one-on-one with these bigger, taller guys. You brought in McDuffie to handle guys like JSN, who's tearing the league up. We need you to slow him down. And then you brought in Watson, obviously, for Mike Evans and some of the bigger targets as well, like Marvin Harrison Jr. and Wilson in Arizona. So they did a really good job of identifying what they need to win their division and going out and getting those guys. And then obviously Myles Garrett and Aaron Donald, the cherry on top in that situation. But for that secondary, you move your number one guy now to number three, and all of a sudden you got action.
0: DeMarco Farr, the Super Bowl champion, is down on our sideline. DeMarco, be it on social media or on your radio program, I know you heard some inbounds about Chris Shula and this Rams defense. What do you think of 11 first downs allowed, 6 points on the board?
9: That's more like it. I wish I could say it's just because Aaron has returned. I'm going to give a lot of credit to Aaron coming out here and being a presence for this defense, but we know what happened in Australia. That wasn't them. I think this is the Rams. You score 28 points. You do a good job defensively stopping the run, making the New York Giants one-dimensional, getting back in there. But a credit to the entire football team, when you have a lead, to grind them out, to not let the Giants get back in. And like you said, a couple of drives ago, Sean McVay giving the nod to the defense. We're going to punt and let you guys go out and stop them, and they did. Here you are again, the Giants, one last effort to go down and get points, to get a touchdown, to get back in this game. You get them out on fourth down. Great job by this entire football team, taking control, not letting the Giants get back in it, and hopefully we can salt this game away and win this Monday night game.
0: DeMarco Farr down on our sideline, MJD, JB along with you at the tail end of week two. The Rams have 6 minutes and 12 seconds left to cover. They can go four-minute mode. They might be able to run this thing out. Before they do, let's pause 10 seconds for our stations to identify themselves. This is Rams Football on the ESPN LA Rams Radio.
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0: On a night in which they're celebrating the 75th anniversary of the 1951 championship team, the Rams in classic soul uniforms. With a first down on the 35 and a 28-6 lead, they'll run Blake Corum sprinting around the right side. 40, 50, turns the corner, shouldered out in Giants territory near the 45-yard line. Holland and Newsom angling him out. Corum just has a different gear. You can feel it. There's a Giant down back near the line of scrimmage, and that's Brian Burns, who ranked second in the league with 16.5 sacks a season ago. The only person he trailed set the NFL record. He's Myles Garrett. 18 yards on that sprint around the right side for Blake Corum. So Kyron's got a 20-yarder. Corum's got that 18-yarder officially. These are the more explosive runs you're looking for from your running game as they attend to the injured Brian Burns.
1: We're watching this replay here. Oh, he just gets rolled up. He gets rolled up by Coleman Shelton, who falls, and DJ Reader falls on top of him. Looks like it's his left ankle that got rolled up there.
0: 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It's going to be a short week for your Los Angeles Rams. Week three takes them to Denver for another primetime test against the Broncos. Denver turned it around, played better in the second half against Jacksonville last night, Maurice, to get the Broncos' first win.
1: Well, they did. A turnover by Trevor Lawrence late leads to kind of the momentum changing, and all of a sudden, the Broncos started to get rhythm. Now, they have two running backs that are banged up right now, J.K. Dobbs and R.J. Harvey. Don't know how they're going to be for Sunday night football, but they got Jonah Coleman out of the University of Washington. So bigger, a shorter stature back, but wider back that you're going to have to try to tackle a little bit. Very similar to Scataboo, but I do think he's still a rookie, so you got to kind of welcome him to the NFL.
0: D-Far, I know the question that's on your mind. It's one we're going to be talking about this week. Can you get this level of production from Ferguson, from Devontae, from your running game, and Bill Puka back in?
9: Just like they say in The Wire, that's one of them good problems. If you can figure out how to get this done when Puka's coming back, I mean, your best weapon is out. Devontae Adams and Terrence Ferguson step forward. You got to find a way to get all this going when you've got everybody on the field at the same time.
0: All right, DeMarco Farr weighing in there. 5:51 to go in Monday Night Football. Rams across midfield, first down on the 47 of the Giants. A chance to extend a 28-6 lead. Stafford under center with three tight ends, Ekwonu Mumfield. Ball stretch left this time. Nice slice into the hole. Picking up his feet as he goes below the 40-yard line. 8 more yards for Blake Corum. Arvell Reese tripped him up. But the Rams are starting to grind this game out of reach.
1: So, JB, when you can be explosive in the running game, you can be explosive in the passing game, and then you can close out games in the running game, that's going to be a problem. And again, this is what we talked about the Rams, about finding a rhythm and finding a way to close out some of these games. You're seeing it now, the physicality. You're seeing the effort and the energy that is taken to do that.
0: 78 rushing yards for Kyren, 74 for Blake. Rams stays in the game, 5 minutes to go. Hand it to him once more. Needs 2 on second down. Middle run, bounces off the first hit. 10 yards after contact, let's give him 5 and a first down. Shelby Harris along the defensive line, in on the hit. Corum, first down run, gives way to Kyren. They high five as they trade places. The clock runs, 4.5 to go.
1: I'm going to age myself here, but you know, Shelby Harris was a rookie my last year in the NFL in Oakland. We were together to see him playing on year 12. At 35 years old, it's amazing to see.
0: It's funny because we've only been doing this a couple of years. So
1: I know.
0: I'm not sure where the time went on our end.
1: How did that happen?
0: 28-6. 4 minutes and change to go. Stafford milking the clock and running right. This time it's Kyren. Cuts it up into the hole. Below the 30 to the 28-yard line. It's a good run for 6. There's not a lot of resistance right now from the Giants. They know it's over. 4 minutes to go. Collins had a great night at the safety spot. My goodness, we called his name throughout. He gets another tackle here. But anytime you're calling the safety's name on the other team, probably a good sign for your offense.
1: Yeah, for sure. He's in the box trying to play linebacker at this point, making plays. And again, he's been the guy that he got a pick, 2 forced fumbles, a fumble recovery. He had a heck of a day today.
0: Rams ripping chunks off the clock with every huddle break. Already single digits on the timer as Stafford settles in. Behind Coleman Shelton, his center. 3 on the clock. Rams Kanate in motion. Run it again. Stutter in the backfield. Not a lot this time. On second down and 4, a yard for Kyren Williams. No indication that Harbaugh is going to use a timeout. He's got all 3 here. Tremaine Edmonds gets the run stuff. 3rd down and 3. Rams need a couple more first downs here. 3 minutes to go. 2-minute, the only stoppage, the only speed bump between here and the finish line. Now that I say it, they pick this one up, it's over.
1: Yeah, I'm sitting here looking at the snaps. 32 for Kyren, 23 for Blake Corum. Rushing yards are very similar, 85 rushing yards to 79. It looks like they both caught one pass, and obviously Kyren scored his 1 touchdown, but that type of running ability is going to be insane.
0: Boot action, throw to the flat, caught by Davis Allen at the 25, shoulders off, a hit to the 20, first down Rams, he's tackled inbounds, and that'll do it. Nick Jones made the hit, another tight end catch, this one belonged to Davis Allen, a gain of 7, a first down for the Rams. It'll take us to the 2-minute warning, and victory is within their sights. 28-6, the score. The Rams lead the New York Giants, and the 2-minute warning is brought to you by Morongo Casino Resort and Spa. Good times, and what a bounce-back performance by your Los Angeles Rams. 2 minutes before they turn their attention to the Denver Broncos. 28-6 the score here on the ESPN LA Rams Radio Network.
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3: Rams in position for a wire-to-wire Week 2 Monday Night Football victory. 28-6 is the score. Matthew Stafford has four touchdown tosses. The Giants only two field goals on the board. 28-6 is the score. The Rams about to beat the Giants. They're in the huddle. They've got a new first down at the top of the red zone. 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Rams with 23 first downs tonight. Nearly 500 yards of total offense. They've averaged 8.5 yards per play. All that's left is victory formation. Snap and knee from Matthew Stafford. He did throw an interception, but with a caveat. It should not have been an interception. It should have been pass interference on what was Devontae Adams' most prolific night as a Ram. 10 targets, 8 catches, 195 yards, and 2 touchdowns. He's 2 games into his 13th season. And last year's receiving touchdown leader, Devontae Adams, has 2 on the board in Week 2. Ferguson not only his first catch of the year, his first touchdown of his sophomore campaign. Rams on the ball, play clock at 5, 1:20 and rolling on the clock. Stafford's second snap, second knee, third down up next, and that'll do it. Another primetime affair, this one in Denver against the Broncos. You could have argued that Denver LA should have been the Super Bowl last season. A long way to go for either or both to earn the right to be here on February 14th, but the Rams looked much more like the favorites from the summer. We said that if all they did was add Trent McDuffie, a lot of people would have liked them to reach the Super Bowl. A lot has happened since they traded for McDuffie, but through 2 games, he has been every bit as advertised, his first interception as a Ram tonight. Matthew Stafford takes the third down snap, puts a knee to the SoFi turf, and wraps up a dominance wire-to-wire Monday Night Football victory. 28-6 is the final. Sean McVay goes and finds OBJ, his first hug as a member of the New York Giants, racing out to midfield. Aaron Donald with 3 tackles, including a tackle for a loss in his return from retirement. So great to see 99 and Royland Soul back in horns. Rams go to 1-1, Giants fall to 1-1. LA will play the entire NFC East as a crossover division throughout this 2026 campaign. Let's go down to the field. Kobe Turner, a captain, is with DeMarco Farr.
4: Kobe, I hate bringing this up, but I got to say the word Australia. You come back, that's a long strip, you bounce back, you kick the Giants' butt. Tell me about this game. What did you learn tonight?
5: Yeah, I mean, we know the type of team that we are, but we put that on showcase tonight to be able to come out and have a dominant win like that and to be able to bounce back. We always talk about being a resilient team. You're either going into the storm, in the middle of it, or coming out of it. We were in a storm last week, but we bounced back stronger than ever. And that's the trajectory of the team. That's the character that this team has. So now it's about next week. How are we going to continue to ride this momentum wave and continue to ascend throughout the season?
4: As a leader, a fan, I mean, this place came unglued when Aaron was announced. What's that like to have Aaron Donald back?
5: It's incredible, man. I mean, I got introduced right before him, and I was trying to turn around to see everybody's reaction, but I was busy running down the little huddle or whatever. But, I mean, just the juice that this guy brings and the type of player that he is, the type of teammate that he is, it's good to have him back out. It's good to continue to get to work with him, to continue to learn each other in this new season, and to just continue to ball out, man.
4: Quick word on the other side. Devontae Adams went bonkers tonight. How about this offense?
5: Yeah, that's MJ. Devontae is, I mean, obviously he shows you, you leave him one-on-one, he's going to cook you up. So, but that's what our offense can bring. You know, obviously having Puka down, a lot of people might think, you know, what's going to happen. We got 13 personnel. We got Devontae. We have Matthew Stafford. We have Kyron Williams. We have our O-line. This entire team, man, we just feed off of each other's energy. We bounce back. We fight stronger than ever. And, man, it's incredible to see him go off like that. It's nothing new, but it's definitely

0: exciting to see.
1: Kobe, thanks, man.
0: Yeah, thank you.
2: Great stuff to Marco. 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
7: 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Aaron Donald, a strip sack, and LA falls on it. Just shy of midfield, this mob squad defense sends an early statement.
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2: Rams win 28-6. They beat the Giants in wire-to-wire fashion, built a 14-0 lead with touchdown receptions from Davante Adams and Tyron Williams in the first half. Davante got another in the third quarter, and Ferguson finished it off with a 5-yard touchdown reception from Stafford in the fourth. Matthew goes 22 of 31, 327 yards, 4 touchdowns. Back with MJD on JB Long to wrap things up. Let's give out some game balls for the first time this season. Start wherever you like, my friend.
8: Offensively, I want to go to Davante Adams, obviously, with a big day, but something that I think he needed. Was available, but didn't have the type of production that we were accustomed to seeing in Australia. Comes back 195 yards, 8 receptions, 2 touchdowns. We saw all of Davante. We saw the deep threat. We saw the goal line, red zone Davante. We saw a guy catch the ball over the middle, take off and run. And to have that there means a lot for Matthew Stafford and the tight ends. I mean, Matthew Stafford probably could have got this as well. But
2: you know what? I'm going to give the special teams game ball to Matthew because we're not giving one of the kicking game. That was the downside of tonight. So
8: yeah.
2: Go ahead and give both.
8: Well, I think, again, Matthew Stafford, look, he threw the ball to 9 different players.
2: Nice.
8: Touched all the tight ends, running backs, different wide receivers, down your superstar, and you were still able to go out there and throw 4 touchdowns. I'd take that pick away because there was a pass interference that they didn't call. But, again, he led the Rams. And this is the Matthew Stafford that we were hoping to see in week one. And now that we see them getting rhythm, they're running the football, he's able to make plays. This team is loaded. This is the team we were looking for.
2: A week after giving up a 99-yard touchdown drive and a disappointing performance against the San Francisco 49ers, this defense only gives up 11 first downs and 3.3 yards per play, 2 field goals, albeit Jackson Dart eliminated from this game early. It threw the Giants into a tailspin.
8: Yeah, okay, I could go multiple ways here, but I'm going to go ahead and go with the low-hanging fruit and give this to Aaron Donald.
2: No wrong answer there.
8: People are going to say why. Just the difference. The effort, the energy, the attitude that you saw in this defense. I really want to give it to Chris Shula as well for playing tighter coverage, more man-to-man, right? McDuffie making plays off of man. It was an overall better game plan, better execution. I feel like 99 went out there and led this team from the front line as we were watching them walk off. I mean, there's nothing better than seeing Aaron Donald walk off a SoFi field after a big win on a Monday night.
2: Travis and Sue brought to you Hyundai at the Half. Our stadium engineer, Dodie Rallman. Jorge Briones, our studio engineer. Game producer, Adam Bronstein. Chris Morales with broadcast production. Production assistance, thanks to Rebecca Wills. And the executive producer, Emily Heibel. Our statistician, Chris Taylor, pinch hitting. We appreciate him. Did a great job. Want to send our best to Dick Dornan and his father. Dick, tell your dad this one is for him. We wish him a speedy and full recovery. Our spotter, Nick Cope, Jory Hirsch with us in the booth with leadership, notes, and research. For DeMarco Farr, for Maurice Jones-Drew, I'm J.B. Long. The Rams get a win wire to wire over the New York Giants 28-6. Hope you enjoyed the broadcast and the outcome. We'll talk to you from Denver next Sunday night. Thank you for listening. Post-game show next. This has been Rams Football and a winner on the ESPN LA Rams Radio Network.
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18: We have to beat them electorally, and then we have to break their spirit.
19: And then we're going to crush their soul.
20: Oh, really? You and what army?
21: You know what kind of party says that? One that doesn't have a soul. Thank you very much. Kind of strange. We're hearing when the levee breaks. I was just in St. Louis. Right along the Mississippi River. I'm talking like Barack Obama and Kamala Harris in front of an audience of color. anyway, I was in St. Louis over the weekend. Had a very wonderful time. Had a very wonderful time. Lots of stuff to get to. Trump says he's planned a 250-foot arch will be a military complex for drones and snipers. The Triumphal Arch is going to be standing right in front of the Lincoln Memorial as you cross the bridge from Arlington. It's going to be a top-grade military complex where they house drones, snipers, and ammunition. In a social media post, that raised new questions about the controversial project. I think you should make it into a transformer, too. What the hell, man? I think you'd make it into a transfer, and also it just kind of opens up and becomes this giant transformer, walks across the bridge, you know, and goes up and terrifies people and gets the bad guys and kills the communists and all that. Yeah, something like that. The military complex Triumphal Arch near Arlington National Cemetery, it's on the other side of the bridge, house door and have the rapid ability to use large numbers of drones plus snipers on both the roof and plaza areas, and additionally have and hold large quantities of sniper ammunition in storage, Trump wrote. There will be no facility like this in the world. I'm not sure exactly where this came from, but it sounds kind of kicks off. Says that it's going to be the Triumphal Arch, to convert the arch at the strong request of the U.S. military for national security purposes. That bridge is pretty important coming across from Virginia into the city of Washington, D.C. I don't know. I would like to see it made into a transformer. I think that'd be pretty cool. I was in St. Louis, and I was watching TV, and J.B. Titzler. Sorry, Pritzker, the awful governor of the state of Illinois. I like to call it Hellinois or Hell on Earth. I lived there for 6 months. I was sentenced there for 6 months. In central Illinois, you've got a lot of farms, but you've also got a lot of prisons because, you know, that's Illinois. And Pritzler has made Illinois insufferable. The taxes are too high. People are leaving the state. He's acting like George Wallace standing in the schoolhouse door, keeping the National Guard, Donald Trump's FBI out of Chicago. And of course, the black-on-black murder rate is gigantic. Usually 40 black kids shot every weekend in Chicago. Meanwhile, in D.C., crime is at a standstill. In Memphis, Tennessee, crime is at a standstill, and in New Orleans, crime is at a standstill because they asked for help. But Titzler, he's a big buffoon. He thinks he's going to become the president someday. He's never going to be the president. He's an unlikable boob. Yeah, he's an unlikable boob. Here he is being asked by Jonathan Carl with a K about Hassan Piker. Hassan Piker, the Maoist, he was interviewed by Axios last week. Here is Pritzler discounting Hassan Piker.
22: This guy, Hassan Piker, who's gotten so much attention, he's out with more interviews this week. He's saying, suggesting that it would be better if Iran had a nuclear weapon, if I have that correct, America's bigger terrorist force than Al-Qaeda. Is it time for Democrats just to say point blank, this guy... You know, we have nothing to do with this guy. We denounce this guy and don't want his support.
3: You know, I'm not focused on the streamers and what they're saying. There's a whole lot of them.
21: Yeah, they just distract here. Yeah.
3: And they got a whole lot of views.
4: He's got a pretty big following. And
3: I understand that. I'm just saying that what I think we should be talking about and focused on is how do we stop Donald Trump in his tracks?
21: Oh, you mean like the most favored drug prices that are going to bring our prescriptions down to the lowest in world in the entire world, and also the closed border and crime at the lowest level. And by the way, lowest number of people in impoverished and the highest wages in American history, you boob.
3: How do we make sure that we're putting forward an agenda that really fights for the people who need it, which are the most vulnerable?
21: Why didn't you do that when Joe Biden was the president? Why'd you destroy the country?
3: Well, the workers, you know, and the middle class who really need someone to stand up for them. That's why I'm a Democrat. That's why the Democratic Party exists.
21: No, the Democrat Party is the opposite of that because you've allowed people like this, Hassan Piker, into the tent. Here he is talking about a chairman now who killed, they say, about 60 million of his own people through starvation, imprisonment, and genocide.
5: I was like, never make fun of Mao Zedong. He's a great man of history. Of course, there were a lot of excesses.
23: What do you mean by excesses?
21: There were some excess millions of people murdered. I mean, it happens, you know. You're going to make an omelet, you got to break a few eggs.
5: Born out of mismanagement and famine. It was a huge crisis.
23: It was like 10 million. Yes.
21: Usually mismanagement does result 60 million people dying.
5: One of the more conservative.
23: Estimates. Yes. It's horrifying.
21: Well, oops.
23: Do you believe? It sounds like, given.
5: Do I believe that it was intentional? No, I don't believe that.
21: Of course it was, you moron.
23: Intentional. I would say a lot of times. They are not intentional.
21: Wasn't it intentional that Jews were shoved into the ovens in Hitler's Germany?
23: Do you think?
21: Oops.
23: Overall, given
21: just a kitchen accident.
23: China is now. It sort of sounds like you think the deaths were worth it in the end.
5: I can't speak for that. I think Chinese people feel that way, though. They see it as growing pains almost.
21: Oh, it was growing pains. Dear God in heaven, listen to this idiot. He's a man child.
23: Just to be clear, do you consider Mao a great leader?
21: Listen,
5: when I say Mao's a great leader, I mean he's a great man of history.
21: History.
5: Do you admire him? I think that there are.
21: Well, I guess Stalin is a great man of history, then.
5: The things that Mao Zedong did that were unbelievably impressive, being able to activate...
21: Murdering all those people.
5: ...peasant society that was living under horrifying conditions.
21: Like, no, actually, he made them work harder, and then he took their grain, and they starved.
5: Being slaughtered, being murdered, living under, serf-like conditions, and giving...
21: And only Mao could actually make it worse for them than before. I mean, what a... What an ignoramus. What a maroon. What a moron. My God. And he has some sort of influence, I guess. Take a break and come back. This is the Rob Carson Show.
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0: something I know a little bit about. And the White House has kind of showed a little bit of skin, like, hey, there's some things that we have that we haven't talked about. With that said, I don't think we need to do it. I think the constant threat. One of the things that's most important about the way the Iranians react is it's not about what we do to them. It's about what they think we will do to them and make them react and waste resources. So the more we can get them to react and waste their time, resources, and abilities, the better off we're going to be. And that's why over the weekend you saw this big TV series thing that the B-2s, oh, there's B-2s.
1: Yeah.
0: Here they are moving. And so they watch that. I mean, they do. And of course, they have to take it seriously because they don't know if we're going to go or not. So the more we can make them overreact, more we can make them. And then, by the way, by the time we do it, they're worn down. It's like, oh, they're just playing again. So there's a lot of psychology going on here, Rob, which I think is very effective. You really need to wear the enemy down psychologically. And that's what we're doing.
1: Yeah, absolutely. As far as arming the citizenry. You know, we always talk about you can't just train citizens. You know, you can give them weapons, but if they don't know how to use them, you know, I don't know how that's going to work. How do you suppose that Iranians would be able to defend themselves and assist taking down the IRGC to rid the country of them?
0: Well, you've got two outside groups who are kind of making inroads. You've got the Baluch on the east and the Kurds on the west, who are actually rebel groups which want to basically end the Iranian government. Beyond that, you're going to have elements of the IRGC basically go rogue. It's like the Free French. The Free French got a few things from us, but not a lot during World War II. They were able to normally just kill Germans, Nazis, real Nazis, not the Nazis the left's talk about, and take their weapons. So I think that's what they're going to have to be faced with.
1: What about the Houthis and what they're doing with Saudi? Yeah. What? How are we going to get involved? How are we going to put that little cigarette out with the butt of our heel?
0: So, Rob, let me give you a pro tip here. Just pay attention.
1: Yes, sir.
0: If you ever take over a country, don't send the Sudanese in place of your own army to attack a group. Okay, just a little tip. Don't bring in Sudanese missionaries.
1: Yes,
0: that's what they did.
1: Really?
0: That's what they did.
1: Not a good idea. Not a good idea. It's like bringing Girl Scouts.
0: The Saudis aren't really fighting. They have everybody else kind of fighting for them.
1: Yeah.
0: It makes it a tapestry of failure. They've allowed a lot of land to fall quickly to the Houthi. And the Iranians are evil, but they're effective. They were able to train an effective large fighting force. And you and I are old enough to remember that at one point there was a north and south Yemen. Well, those lines have kind of been reestablished in the current format, and that's why the Saudis are freaking out. They've lost the Bab al-Mandab, the whole landmass. I mean, they've lost it all in a matter of 2 weeks, and now they're saying we need help. So they've approached the Egyptians, which I fully support. I know President al-Sisi, he's a War College graduate, a general, good guy. I think he has the most effective ground component in the Middle East, so get the Egyptians in there. Plus, they're motivated. Rob, Suez Canal suffered greatly last year when things got shut down through the Red Sea and the Bab el-Mandab. So they're motivated. And then we're going to have to do the logistics. And we're going to have to do the air support because even though the Saudis bought a boatload of F-15s, they're not motivated to use them effectively. Yeah, yeah. So we've got to come in and help.
1: I think your cat needs to be fed, by the way.
0: Manny's upset because he's I've got him in the office. We have cleaners in the house right now.
1: I want to cover a little
0: bit more. I'll put him up here in a second.
1: I want to cover up. We'll do that. Sure. I want to cover a little bit more on this after the break. And also, what did you think of the agreement with Greenland without having to spend any money? That's pretty epic. That was really epic, and it fell on Friday. Yeah. Let's take a break and come back. This is the Rob Carson Show.
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12: And Paris, and Germany.
13: And you saw Berlin. You saw reports that
12: I've
13: said
12: seen
13: that?
12: The intelligence.
13: Okay.
12: And President Trump was faced, well, do I let them continue? He had already bombed their nuclear, some of their nuclear facilities.
13: Yeah.
12: But he was faced with the decision, do I let them get to the point where they have so many missiles and drones, ballistic and cruise, that they could destroy the Middle East, that they could hit London, that they might even be able to hit the United States, or do I go in to stop them?
1: Yeah.
12: And he did.
1: Yeah, and he did. And on day one, Chris Murphy said, as we killed the Ayatollah on day one, Senator Chris Murphy said it was a colossal failure. That gives you an idea how bad the Democrat Party was. Tony Schaefer, Lieutenant Colonel Tony Schaefer, Project Sentinel. I'd never seen anything like it, to be quite honest. I mean, normally, like, Democrats don't start talking about gun control when there's a school shooting until a couple days later. Now they do it before the bodies are cleared. And they already declared Iran a lost day one.
0: So the Democrats are playing for the other side. Very clear that they're not on the side of the American people or American military. Again, and every Democrat, think about this, Rob, every Democrat leading up to this conflict, Hillary Clinton, Barack Obama, even Sleepy Joe, Biden, had all said they were going to do something about Iran and never did.
1: Yep.
0: So President Trump had both the courage of his convictions and political will to do something, and they're greatly upset by that. Clearly, they're upset by that.
1: Well, and it's a damn shame because we are witnessing, I mean, have you noticed any massive terror campaigns around the globe the last few months? Have you noticed how quiet it is in Gaza these days? I mean, honestly, think about this. And you know, we should be dancing in the street. I think it's a damn shame we waited 47 years for this. We have essentially no terrorism happening right now, and we've taken out the principal, you know, creator of 50,000 terrorist attacks over the flat, and our Democrats, they can't celebrate because Donald Trump is the president. It's just so sickening, sickening to me. Ridiculous.
0: Oh, it's nuts. And so what we're going to continue to see, in my judgment, Rob, is the use of the Iranian propaganda. They're going to amplify the Iranian propaganda for their own purposes. And it's nuts because, by the way, you know, President Trump, I think, is rightfully banning certain news outlets from the White House because all they do is amplify the stuff from the left and from our enemies.
1: Well, essentially, the networks that he's talking about and the ones that he has banned, 92% of the time, the stories they share are negative. And all of the good news of the Trump administration is not reported. They ignore the good news about the administration. They don't want to amplify it before the midterms. They've been doing this forever. They tamp down all of the corruption of the Biden administration. I think the Trump administration is a little tired of it. And then there's this. Apparently, they're lying about, at least some people are lying about, the number of troop deaths in Iran. Here is Pete Hegseth being asked about it.
14: What would you say to the Washington Post, who says there have been more service member deaths in Iran than have been accounted by the Pentagon? I mean, where are they fabricating these numbers? Where is the accounting delineated for these, do these people exist?
15: It's always anonymous sources with those jokers. The Washington Post doesn't have any credibility and hasn't had any for a very long time. I meant what I said. They hate the president more than they love the country. That's why when he called him out as the fake news, he's been right from the beginning. We never would, because of how much we cherish the lives of our service members, every single one of them.
1: What an utterly ridiculous thing to say as the Washington Post, because I would think that would be about the easiest thing to debunk. I think it's pretty damned low of them to go that direction, to be quite honest.
0: Because they have no ethics. Rob, if they think they can do a salacious story that grabs people's attention, this is one of those touches, and it's very unnerving. The families of the fallen would I think tell you.
1: Of course, they would.
0: The Pentagon didn't report their.
1: Yes. Because
0: they are always approached. I know how these things work. So this is literally fake news, and it's being done to, you know, go after my friend Pete. You know, Pete, I think Pete's been under fire a lot. They tried to impeach him the other day. It's like, they just don't like him. They just don't like him.
1: And what is that nonsense about? I do want to mention, I did see this. So from now on, you've got in Greenland, the historic agreement, the Kingdom of Denmark and Greenland, it gives the United States at no cost to the American people for over 100 years. Strategic importance from now on, the U.S. adversary can ever have a base, a military presence or make sensitive investments in Greenland without America's expression written approval. This is gigantic. This is really, really big when you consider what the amount of power that we now have, on either side of Canada up north.
0: Yeah. Well, the winners here are us and the folks in Greenland, because they're going to see economic development like they've ever never seen.
1: Yes.
0: And the losers are the Canadians. Mark Carney. By the way, did you know that his name came from his family was Carneys back in the 1800s? Did you know that? I don't know.
1: They're Carneys? Really?
0: Yeah, Carneys.
1: Oh, well, so this.
0: Yeah, they're.
1: Well, I think that maybe Mark Carney's great grandfather was the stupid man. They would pay 50 cents to see the stupid man. You're talking about that kind of like circus Carneys? Oh, my God, it's funny.
0: Yeah. Hey, Rob, before we go.
1: Yes, I see.
0: Did you hear the one about the half-drunk Canadian and the horse-eating socialist French guy walking into the bar?
1: No. Was that
0: just joke. I can't say it on the air.
1: Don't do that. By the way, hold the cat up again. Hold your cat up. Yeah, hold your cat. What's your cat's name, man?
0: Oh, that was Manny.
1: That was Manny. And he's one of those hairless cats,
0: yeah.
1: Like Dr. Evil.
0: He is one of those hairless cats.
1: He's one of those Dr. Evil cats.
0: No, look, Rob. Oh, my look, God. Rob, look, if you kill Bond villains, you get to collect their cats. I got two.
1: Do you live in a hollowed-out volcano? All right.
0: You get to keep that, too.
1: All right. Tell everybody where they can find you online.
0: All right, just look for me on X at T Spooky.
1: All right, thanks. Bro. All right, we'll talk to you soon. Let's take a break and come back. It's Rob Carson.
0: Take care, Rob.
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1: Just takes minutes. Newsmax is real people. Real news for real people. I work there. It's great. I love it. They're awesome, and I'm very, very grateful to be there. Did you guys hear the part of the interview with Jake Tapper and Gavin Newsom when they were fly fishing and Gavin Newsom was wearing pants about how he regretted all the stupid crap he did during COVID?
28: Yeah, look, everyone's a genius in hindsight, so, you know, coulda, woulda.
29: Well, what would you do differently?
28: I had a whole chapter just about Purell. We were running around doing price gouging legislation against Purell, and everyone was thinking it was a Purell-based crisis. I mean, you know,
29: people were scrubbing their groceries.
28: Yeah, I mean, the idea that we closed beaches was insane.
1: Yeah, you did that, you fool. You also filled up skate parks with sand, and you did really, really stupid, stupid crap. You're a terrible governor. You're corrupt as hell, and you sure as hell ain't a fly fisherman, I'll tell you that. This is from Jim Gossett on the Rob Carson Show.
30: You get a line and I'll get a pole, Gavin. You get a line and I'll get a pole, Jake.
1: Yeah, go jump in a river.
30: Neither of you have fished before. You've never been to a tackle store, Tapper. Newsom, it's true.
1: Couple femboys.
30: Look silly in them street pants, Gavin.
1: Where's my soy latte?
30: Why do you have trousers on, Jay?
1: I can't do soy.
30: Fly fishing just ain't for you. Have no idea what to do. Newsom, Tapper, you clowns.
1: They are.
30: Who did you think you'd fool, Gavin?
1: Nobody.
30: No one out there you could fool, Jake. In your street clothes out of place, you two are a real disgrace. Tapper and Gavin Newsom.
1: Yeah, they're just fake. They're both fake. He's got fake news, and Gavin Newsom has fake veneers on his teeth. That's going to do it for the show today, guys. Did you have a good show? I had a good show. I hope you enjoyed it. I hope you'll share it with others. And if you would, check out the podcast. All usual podcast platforms, make sure to subscribe to them. On YouTube, look up Rob Carson Show. You'll see my interview with James Rosen today. It was fascinating, fascinating. Subscribe there. God bless you. America has founded Donald Trump. Our military kicking butt and taking names, most of them Mohammed in Iran. And until tomorrow, which is Tuesday, do not catch the stupid. I love you guys. See you.
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3: News this hour from Town Hall. I'm John Scott. CNN, MS Now, and Politico have filed a lawsuit over being denied White House access. The lawsuit calls the administration's actions barring reporters from the three news organizations a blatant violation of the First Amendment. The president said he was barring them because of reporting he deemed fake news. On Monday morning, CNN was removed from its pool duties, which are shared by the major networks. Other networks said in a response they were suspending their own pool coverage as well. A settlement over a Paramount-Warner merger.
4: This deal would bring together two of Hollywood's oldest studios, as well as key TV networks like CBS and CNN, streaming platforms HBO Max and Paramount Plus, and movie titles ranging from Harry Potter to Top Gun. California Attorney General Rob Bonta says Paramount agreed to significantly increase domestic production.
5: Production in the United States, and necessarily production right here in L.A., in Hollywood. More jobs, more economic activity, better for workers.
4: Bonta says the deal includes a news editorial independence board
5: to support CBS News's and CNN's continued editorial independence.
4: The settlement still needs final court approval. I'm Ed Donahue.
3: A new federal audit just put a price tag on those Doge buyouts.
6: The Government Accountability Office says federal agencies spent $6.7 billion on paid leave for workers who left under the Trump administration's deferred resignation program. The Office of Personnel Management says the one-time cost takes those salaries off the books and is projected to save more than $20 billion a year. Willie Nelson, Washington.
3: Technicians have repaired data lines that failed at a key regional air traffic control center. And all major airports in the New York area began resuming operations. That's after hundreds of flight cancellations rippled through the Northeast. Hundreds of flights canceled at Newark, LaGuardia, Kennedy, and Philadelphia airports. More on these stories at townhall.com.
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0: 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Our founding fathers, both Christian and non-Christian, were heavily influenced by the Bible. Here to share another story is Robert Morgan, who's the author of 100 Bible Verses That Made America, Defining Moments That Shaped Our Enduring Foundation of Faith. 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
1: When the Puritans migrated to America in the early 1600s, they established the city of Boston. The first Englishman to inhabit Boston was a pastor and a chaplain named William Blaxton, who named the city for his hometown, the city of Boston in Lincolnshire, in England. Over the next 100 years, Boston grew into a thriving community that increasingly resented British domination. It all culminated, as we know, in the famous Boston Tea Party of 1773. After the Boston Tea Party, the British issued additional punitive measures against Boston, and this prompted the colonies to convene the First Continental Congress in 1774. John Adams of Massachusetts traveled to Philadelphia, leaving his wife Abigail and his children in Braintree near Boston, which was quickly becoming a battle zone. British troops began swarming the area, and shots were fired nearby Lexington and Concord. Abigail was the daughter of a minister, and she was a force to be reckoned with. But she grew increasingly anxious

0: day and of the night, liable to be butchered in cold blood or taken and carried into Boston as hostages by foraging or marauding detachments of British soldiers. On June the 17th, Abigail and her children heard the guns and the cannons that marked the beginning of the battles of Bunker Hill and Breed's Hill. As the British started up the slopes, a command passed through the American lines: "Don't shoot until you see the white of their eyes." When the guns began firing, the sound traveled for miles. Hearing the roar of the cannons and the sounds of the battle, Abigail took her 7-year-old son, John Quincy, and they hiked to the top of nearby Penn Hill, where they watched the battle unfold across the bay. The Boston neighborhood of Charlestown went up in flames, and the winds blew the heat and smoke into their faces. Waves of British soldiers fell. While charging up the hill, the Patriots were driven back, and it was the bloodiest battle thus far in the war. The next morning, Abigail wrote to John, and in the middle of her letter, she burst into some of the cherished Bible verses that were sustaining her. She especially recalled a passage from Psalm 62 as she wrote to her husband John in this letter. "The day, perhaps the decisive day, has come on which the fate of America depends. My bursting heart must give vent at my pen. I have just heard that our dear friend, Dr. Warren, is no more, but fell gloriously fighting. The race is not to the swift, nor the battle to the strong, but the God of Israel is he that giveth strength and power to his people." And then she quoted from Psalm 62, the verse that she was leaning on for strength and support: "Trust in him at all times, you people. Pour out your hearts before him, for God is a refuge for us." She continued writing to John, saying, "Charlestown is laid in ashes. The battle began upon our entrenchments upon Bunker's Hill Saturday morning about 3 o'clock, has not ceased yet. It is expected they will come out over the neck tonight, and a dreadful battle must ensue. Almighty God, cover the heads of our countrymen and be a shield to our dear friends. How many have fallen, I do not know. The constant roar of the cannon is so distressing that we cannot eat or drink or sleep." Well, John Quincy Adams never forgot the carnage that filled his 7-year-old eyes as he stood transfixed by the cannons, the gunfire, the charging soldiers, the dying troops and burning city, and the unfolding history. He said it later made an impression upon his mind that haunted him for the rest of his life. Even in old age, he could never bring himself to attend celebrations associated with the events of that day. He said, "I saw with my own eyes the fires of Charlestown and heard Britannia's thunders in the battle and witnessed the tears of my mother and mingled them with my own." Abigail finally turned and left the bloody panorama, leading her son back home, where she made him promise to repeat the Lord's Prayer every morning before rising from bed in order to help heal his thoughts. And this was a practice that he kept for the rest of his life. "Our Father who art in heaven, hallowed be thy name. Thy kingdom come, thy will be done on earth as it is in heaven. Give us this day our daily bread, and forgive us our debts as we forgive our debtors. And lead us not into temptation, but deliver us from evil. For thine is the kingdom and the power and the glory forever. Amen."
1: And a terrific job on the production, editing, and storytelling by our own Greg Hengler. And a special thanks to Robert Morgan. He's the author of 100 Bible Verses That Made America, the story of Abigail Adams and John Quincy Adams, and how the Bible helped them through some of the most perilous times in American history, here on Our American Stories. Here at Our American Stories, we bring you inspiring stories of history, sports, business, faith, and love. Stories from a great and beautiful country that need to be told. But we can't do it without you.

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0: This is Lee Habib, and this is Our American Stories. Our fourth president, James Madison, is often considered a forgotten founder. And that's a shame, as his words have echoed through the ages. After all, he was the man who wrote the sentence, quote, "If men were angels, no government would be necessary," unquote. And the Bill of Rights. He's the author of the Bill of Rights, too. Chances are he still affects your life today. Here to tell the story of Madison and his partnerships that changed America is David O. Stewart, author of Madison's Gift. We'd like to thank the National Archives for allowing us access to this audio. Let's get into the story.
11: He was so central to the nation's founding, more central to the founding of the nation than anyone else other than George Washington. And if you look at the list of his achievements, you get a feel for this, I think. First, of course, is the calling of the Constitutional Convention, the writing of the Constitution at that convention, the Federalist Papers, which were written to support the ratification of the Constitution. He was the leading member of the first Congress. He wrote the Bill of Rights and secured their adoption. I'm only halfway through my list yet. He was co-founder of the first American political party. In the pivotal election of 1800, he was the co-architect of the transfer of government from the Federalist Party of John Adams to the Thomas Jefferson as leader of the Republicans. It's many times said that the true test of a representative government is if you can have a peaceful transfer of power between contending parties, and we did achieve that in 1800. That's when we came of age. He was Secretary of State for the Louisiana Purchase, which doubled the size of the nation. He was our first wartime president through the War of 1812, not always a glorious chapter in our history, but one that was ended successfully enough, I suppose, is the best way to say it. And he was perhaps our only two-term president who had a better second term than first term. Madison, when he left office, was really acclaimed. He ended up being, of all of our presidents, the president for whom the most cities, counties, and municipalities are named, more even than Washington or Franklin. So we have this tremendous list of achievements, but then there is the undeniable fact that Madison is often ignored. Why? He was short, he was skinny, he had a soft voice. And in rooms that were filled with noisy people like John Adams and Alexander Hamilton, or with large and charismatic men like George Washington or Thomas Jefferson, Madison was pretty easy to miss. He was different from most great leaders. We think of great leaders most often as men who have strong streaks of narcissism. They need to be at the front of the parade. They prefer to be on a white horse. They crave recognition and acclaim. Madison had none of those qualities. He disliked public events. He never became comfortable at them. At his first inaugural ball, this is the pinnacle of his political career. He has become president of the United States, a nation he did so much to found. Madison says, thank you very much, but I would rather be home in bed. He was a man who cared about results, not applause, about making the American experiment in self-government a success. His greatest achievements were really the fruit of partnerships. It was almost as though he had taken what today would be called a modern personality assessment, the sort of thing organizations like their people to do and turn them into extroverts, introverts, ISGJEs, or whatever. And that Madison was able to conclude that he was, in fact, short and skinny, and he had a soft voice, and he had zero charisma. But if he was doing an honest self-assessment, he would have noticed some real powerful positives. He was smarter than almost anybody he met. He had a rare appetite for hard work. He had a gift for making contact and connecting with people, and extraordinary political judgment and foresight. So why not take those gifts and marry them to someone else who has the gifts he doesn't have? Now, we don't know that Madison actually did that, made such an assessment, stared at the mirror for the requisite period of seconds. He was a man who understood the power of partnership, and they were formed with very different people. Alexander Hamilton, a very different character. Hamilton was flashy, he was charismatic, he was effectively orphaned at age 13, he came from nothing, had to make his own way in the world. Madison, by contrast, was a fortunate son, the inheritor of a great estate, the eldest son of a man who owned 5,000 acres of land. He never had his own home until he was 43. He lived with his mom until he was 78. Dolly was very tolerant. But they recognized something in each other when they first met each other as the two youngest men serving in the Confederation Congress. This is in 1783, when we're still operating under the Articles of Confederation. I think they recognized in each other first great intelligence, but also a shared impatience to make the United States a great nation and a true nation, which in 1783 we really weren't. There was much talk, and serious talk. We should simply form three nations. New England and the Middle States and the South would be separate nations, sort of like Europe, maybe even a fourth nation on the other side of the Appalachian Mountains. Hamilton, who took a backseat to nobody for impatience, had first decreed the need to have a national convention to rewrite the Articles of Confederation before the Articles had even been adopted. But Madison came along after a couple of years and agreed with him that that was the only practical way. to deal with the problems that the country was having. They collaborated in a campaign to call the Constitutional Convention in the summer of 1787, and then they collaborated again, most importantly, in the campaign to ratify the Constitution. We often forget what a close struggle that was. They jointly wrote the Federalist Papers, wrote them as a propaganda piece, but they've endured as really the finest writing about political philosophy that any Americans have ever produced. And then they went out as practical politicians, and each won ratification in their conventions, Madison in Virginia and Hamilton in New York. The second partner is, of course, George Washington. He was the great man of America. He had won the Revolutionary War. There's a wonderful anecdote that when King George III heard that Washington, after winning the war, had resigned his commission and gone back to be a farmer at Mount Vernon, the king had said, if that's true, he's the greatest man in the world. And Washington had won extraordinary trust of every American. He was the trump card of American politics. Madison could see that, and he could see that if he was an ally of George Washington, the things he wanted to get done could get done better. So Washington was the indispensable man, so Madison made himself the indispensable man to the indispensable man. When Washington wanted legislation through the Virginia Assembly, Madison would make it happen. He would be the leader. If he needed legislation through Congress, the Confederation Congress, Madison would make that happen too. And over a period of 5 years, Madison became Washington's closest political confidant. He spent days at Mount Vernon just closeted with the general. Washington's diary, and he always kept a diary his whole life, would simply say, spent today in conversation with Mr. Madison. Indeed, during the first Congress, Madison is often referred to as having served as Washington's prime minister. Their most important achievement, most durable achievement, I think, was the Bill of Rights. Now, there's a wonderful moment in Washington's first administration when he's just coming to office. He needs an inaugural address, so he asks Madison to write him an inaugural address, which is done, and it asks for only one thing. A Bill of Rights, constitutional amendments to protect individual rights. Congress wants to write an answer to Washington as a gesture of respect, so they ask Madison to write the answer. Well, Washington's a little flustered, so he wants to write a courteous reply, so he asks Madison to write the reply. Early government was in many ways a conversation among Madison. But the Bill of Rights comes the closest to being Madison's solo achievement. He wrote them, he got them through Congress, he made it happen, but he also made it happen with Washington's essential support.
0: When we come back, more of the life of James Madison here on Our American Stories. 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

0: And we return to our American stories and the story of James Madison and the partnerships he forged that changed America. Let's return to the story. Here again is David O. Stewart.
1: Now, the third figure is Thomas Jefferson, his soulmate. They came from the same background. They grew up 30 miles apart, both from the same background. Jefferson inherited his 3,000 acres when he was 14, not when he was 49. That was their biggest difference. They were both bookworms, both interested in everything, both knew something about almost everything. Their correspondence to each other is a delight. They write about everything: science, philosophy, animals, crops, and politics. Jefferson was more the visionary. He was not good on details. Madison had a very analytical mind and was extremely good at that sort of thing. And Jefferson adopted a practice through his career of when he would have an interesting idea that excited him, he would first run it by Madison. And Madison was not shy about saying, usually in a very polite way, "That's a wonderful idea, but have you thought about these 9 problems with it?" And Jefferson would take his advice. They both became very disenchanted with Hamilton's financial system. This is the great switch. Madison enters Congress as George Washington's prime minister. But after a year and then some, he discovers that the Secretary of the Treasury has a financial program that he can't support. And so Madison goes into opposition with Jefferson in order to oppose the Hamiltonian policy, which they found unduly centralized the government. They thought it introduced financial instability. We had a number of financial panics under the Hamiltonian system. They had to create a political vehicle for this opposition. And although they both despised partisan politics, they created our first political party. I think they would both be appalled to be remembered for it. But they did it. They did it very assiduously and very well. Dominated American politics for the next 6 decades. Now, Monroe was a bit of a revelation to me. I had not studied him much. I was really discouraged at first to discover just how many people who were his contemporaries and felt it necessary to recall that he really was a little dim. This was not what I was looking for. He was a military type. He had been a soldier as a very young man in the Revolution. He always had a military bearing. He was a strapping 6-footer, charismatic, not an intellectual. His letters with Madison are friendly, they're warm, they're collegial. He was a very canny politician, but we don't get a lot of political philosophy. This is not what James Monroe did. They were sometimes rivals. Indeed, they ran against each other in the first election for Congress in 1789. They are the only future presidents who ever opposed each other for a lower office. It was a bit of gerrymandering. Patrick Henry had actually set it up so Madison would have to run against Monroe. Henry had a real vendetta against Madison and was hoping to get him beaten. Madison won fairly handily. But then nearly 20 years later, when Madison is a candidate for president, Monroe stands as a candidate against him and actually is on the ballot in 1808. He's not a serious candidate, but it was a measure that they had had a serious falling out after many years of close relationship. And indeed, they didn't speak for 2 years or have any contact at all. But Madison reached a point as president in his first administration when he thought it was essential that the United States go to war with Britain. Britain had been seizing our ships at sea for years. They had been taking our sailors and pressing them into the British Navy. And Madison simply thought for our own self-esteem, for our own respectability as a nation, we could no longer just take it. But Madison was not a man anybody would think of as a military sort. He needed somebody to put a little steel into his administration. And Monroe was the perfect character. He had great experience in Europe as well and credibility as a diplomat. He had negotiated the Louisiana Purchase. So he reached out to Monroe. They were able to patch up their differences. He brought Monroe into his administration as Secretary of State, where he was an essential pillar of the government through the war. In fact, for periods of the war, he served as both Secretary of State and Secretary of War simultaneously, a fairly neat trick. Now, his final partner is the one I want to talk about most, and in many ways, the most interesting one. And that's Dolly, of course, his wife of 42 years. She was the star. Madison would never be the star. It just wasn't in his skill set. She brought charisma and warmth, great charm. Well, Madison hated the spotlight. Dolly bloomed in the spotlight. She loved it. She was a natural. She started out in life as Dolly Payne, and like James, she grew up on a southern plantation, although it was a significant difference. She was raised a Quaker. On instruction from the Quaker hierarchy, when she was a young teenager, her father sold the family slaves and moved to Philadelphia and tried to start a business there. His business failed, but Dolly flourished. She was tall for the time. She had an hourglass figure, a mischievous smile. You could sometimes see it in her images, almost all of them. Black hair, creamy complexion, blue eyes. Men liked her a lot. And I always like to point out that say what you will about James Madison's small stature, his receding hairline, his social reserve and awkwardness. Of all the founders, he had the hottest wife. Now, Dolly married a Quaker lawyer. She had a first marriage and had two sons with him. But her husband and one son died in a yellow fever epidemic in 1793. As a single mother, she was in great demand. She did not want for suitors at all. But one of the most ardent was James Madison. And the story is that he saw her either on the street or at some social event and essentially said, "Who is that woman?" And learned who she was and arranged for his, discovered that his good friend from college, Aaron Burr, was renting a room from her mother. So he arranged for Aaron Burr to introduce them. And he was 17 years older. That was not viewed as a great obstacle in those days. I'm not sure it is today either. And on the occasion of that first meeting, I love the note that Dolly sent to a friend that afternoon, which reveals both her playful nature and her sophistication. Because she writes to her friend that she is going to meet the great little Madison. She really captures him. Because of course he is short, he's balding, but he also was great. He was wealthy, he was kind, he was intelligent, in a Jane Austen era when the match you made was so important for a woman's life. You could do a great deal worse than James Madison.
0: And you've been listening to David O. Stewart, author of Madison's Gift, telling one heck of a story about James Madison. And my goodness, that partnership between Jefferson and Madison, and by the way, they were soulmates. They grew up the same way, very close to one another. I went to the University of Virginia School of Law, and Jefferson's home, there it is up in Monticello on the hill. Madison's home, not much farther away. And there they were together, forming America's first political party because of their opposition to Hamilton's financial vision for America and that centralization it required. Thus formed the Republican Party, and thus formed the next chapter in Madison's life. More of the story of James Madison here on Our American Stories.

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12: I've never been one who's starstruck. 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
0: And we return to Our American Stories and the final portion of our story on James Madison and the partnerships he forged with others that changed this country. When we last left off, David O. Stewart was telling us the story of Madison's most important partnership, one he had with his vivacious wife, dollar. Let's return to the story.
16: You know, the political philosophers have sort of drained the life out of him to some extent. He could be flirtatious. His few letters to Dolly, they were very rarely apart, but he did write some letters to her. They're warm and loving, long after the first infatuation would have cooled. Although the Madisons never had children of their own and are sometimes imagined as this semi-sad childless couple, they had dozens of nieces and nephews, upwards of 50 as near as I can tell, and they were often with them for weeks on end, sometimes months. Dolly would always see that the young ladies were introduced to suitable potential matches. It's also often missed that the Madisons were a lot of fun. In small groups, James was quick with a quip and humorous anecdote. Dolly was always vivacious and engaging. A niece called her a foe to dullness. One of the entertaining stories is apparently Dolly and James would run races against each other. It was in their retirement, so they weren't looking for a long racetrack. But it gives you a feel for the spirit they had with each other. Indeed, there is an account that in retirement, Dolly, who was always a bit taller than James and became a good bit wider than James, would load him on her back and carry him around the mansion. But I want to emphasize that their fun had a purpose. Through James's 8 years as Secretary of State and 8 as President, Dolly set a bright social tone. She always sought out the most awkward, uncomfortable person in the room to put him or her at their ease. She understood the need to provide glamour and charisma to the government, which, again, was not something James could do. She was called at the time sometimes the Lady Presidentess. We didn't use the term First Lady yet. She had a famous exchange with Henry Clay, which may have been apocryphal, when he was a good friend of hers. They played cards together, they took snuff together. And he is reported once to have said, "Everyone loves Mrs. Madison," and she, of course, responded, "That's because Mrs. Madison loves everybody." And it wasn't strictly speaking true. She actually was better at keeping a grudge than James was. But it seemed to be true. And as we know in politics, that's far more important than what is true. The Madisons freely mixed foreigners and Federalists and Republicans, producing a social swirl that allowed the sinews of policy and politics to form in an informal setting. Sometimes that's a terribly valuable opportunity. Office seekers would come to Dolly and ask her to intercede with the president to get jobs, and as near as we can tell, she was pretty good at it. In fact, she really was a political partner, always a loyal and sure-footed one, who not only warmed his private life, but also helped him forge a new Republican style for the nation. Indeed, the losing Federalist candidate in 1808 claimed that he had lost to Mr. and Mrs. Madison. "I might have had a better chance had I faced Mr. Madison alone." Now, many of you will recall Dolly's shining moment during the War of 1812, which came actually on James's worst day, probably of his entire career. In late August of 1814, the British army had been disembarked from ships in the Chesapeake Bay, marched on Washington. There was a very brief skirmish at Bladensburg, sometimes referred to at the time as the Bladensburg Races because our militia ran so quickly. Madison had actually gone to the battlefield to try to rally the troops and inspire them, but it just, as I said, was not something he was going to be able to do, and the militia wasn't really going to ever be inspired anyway. So the British marched into Washington and they burned the public buildings. But there was a shining moment, which is right before the British got there, Dolly remembered to take down the portrait of George Washington. We were a republic. We were not a monarchy. We didn't have crown jewels, but we did cherish the memory of George Washington. And this was a presence of mind, a spirit, which was much valued through the country. James Madison was reviled by many of his countrymen after the burning of Washington's public buildings. He was called a coward repeatedly. But people kept a warm spot in their hearts for Dolly. Now, their retirement at Montpelier was generally a happy one. James lived for almost 20 years in retirement. He lived to be 85. From a fellow who was sick much of his life, it was a surprise to him. In his final years, James became increasingly decrepit. He spent his days in his dressing gown and nightcap, but his mind remained bright, his intellect sharp. These years were hard on Dolly. She had to take care of him all the time. She wrote once that his hands and fingers are still so swelled and sore as to be nearly useless, but I lend him mine. He could always be happy with ideas, or at least occupied with ideas in newspapers and books. She needed people, and it was hard for her to be isolated without them. When he died in 1836 at the age of 85, she moved back to Washington City and re-entered the social world, and she lived long enough to have her photograph taken in the Zachary Taylor administration. Her re-entry into Washington's social life was greatly applauded. She had a wonderful time for a few years, but then the money ran out. She had many gifts, but thrift was not among them. Financial management was not among them. She had her own son, Madison's stepson, who was a bit of a wastrel and burned up a lot of money too. She ended up in a sort of genteel poverty with only a couple of slaves who were sold upon her death. Now, having held forth on two of Madison's productive partnerships, or just one of them, actually, I want to close with a note about Madison himself. I do think he was able to form these partnerships because of who he was. He was not the dry creature of intellect that we sometimes think of. He was referred to by a contemporary as, "I've never seen so much mind in so little matter." But he had a genuineness and an integrity and open-heartedness. These qualities for me shine through in the way he received the news of the Treaty of Ghent, which is the agreement that ended the War of 1812. As I said, he pushed the nation into war, and it didn't go terribly well much of the time. It's February 13, 1815. He's actually living in Octagon House, which still stands over on 17th Street. A rumor arrives that the treaty has been signed with Britain, and a Pennsylvania senator rushes to Octagon House to ask Madison if it's true. The senator found the house dark, the president sitting solitary in his parlor, in perfect tranquility, not even a servant in waiting. The senator asked if the rumor was true. Madison bade him sit down. "I will tell you all I know," he said, then confirmed that he thought there was peace, but he had no official confirmation. The senator recalled with some wonder what he called the president's self-command on the occasion and greatness of mind. The War of 1812 truly had been Mr. Madison's war, as his opponents called it. It was about principles, not gain. It was fought with a quiet tenacity, sometimes ineptly, and with endless tolerance of those who opposed it. As a friend of Madison's wrote years later, the war had been conducted in perfect keeping with the character of the president, of whom it may be said that no one had to a greater extent firmness, mildness, and self-possession. And when peace came, Madison welcomed it in a darkened house, alone with his thoughts.
0: And a special thanks to David O. Stewart, author of Madison's Gift, and to the U.S. National Archives for allowing us access to this speech he gave there. And we love doing this. We love taking speeches made in the citadels of learning here in America and bringing them to the wider public. And my goodness, the story you heard about all of these partnerships, starting with Hamilton, moving to Jefferson, then to Monroe, and then that last partnership, Dolly. And my goodness, what storytelling. I could just picture in my mind this playful, beautiful woman hauling her husband on her back because she was bigger than him and just running around just for some levity, just for some fun. She brought elegance and style and fun to the administration, things her husband lacked, but things she had, attributes she had in bounty. And when her husband died, she was lonely and reintroduced herself to greater society and had the foresight to save that magnificent portrait of Washington as the British were sacking and burning Washington, D.C. The story of James Madison In the end, the story of the nation's founding, here on Our American Stories.

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0: News this hour from Town Hall. I'm John Scott. Media outlets banned from the White House say they filed a lawsuit.
1: CNN, MS Now, and Politico issued a joint statement saying they're suing after their reporters were denied access at the White House. They say, left unchallenged, it presents a threat to press freedom and the public's right to independent journalism. President Trump said Friday he was barring the outlets because of reporting he found to be fake news.
2: I don't think somebody should be allowed to come in and write fake stories.
1: The reporters' entry badges were disabled on Saturday. MS Now reporter Akayla Gardner describes how she was turned away.
3: I want to say not just me, but also our photographer had their badge taken this morning, of course, after President Trump made clear that he wants to ban MS Now, CNN, and Politico.
1: Jennifer King, Washington.
0: International heads of state in New York City for the annual UN General Assembly meeting this week.
4: Every year, 193 member nations gather in New York to have private meetings, to have public discourse, and to discuss the issues that are plaguing the world. U.S. President Donald Trump is set to open Tuesday's session with a speech. Other highly important and watched speeches will include Ukraine's Vladimir Zelensky and Israeli Prime Minister Benjamin Netanyahu's speech on Thursday. Missing on the world stage will be China's Xi Jinping, Russia's Vladimir Putin, and North Korea's Kim Jong-un. President Trump is set to meet with China's Xi Jinping later this week in Washington. In the backdrop of all of this diplomacy is the major financial crisis that the United Nations is facing due to billions of unpaid dues by the United States.
0: That is a correspondent for News Shamiri. President Trump, traveling to New York for the UN, made a visit to Gracie Mansion and met with New York City Mayor Zoran Mandani. They talked about a housing project in Queens and how to make New York more affordable for the working class. Technicians repairing data lines that failed at a key regional air traffic control center and hundreds of flights have resumed in the Northeast. This is SRN.
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6: 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Nearly half of Clark County homes are not owner-occupied. Clark County tax records through 2025 show nearly 43% of the home units here in the county are not occupied by their owners. Local real estate experts say Las Vegas is in the midst of a housing crisis as home prices and rents remain high and near record levels coming out of the COVID-19 pandemic. Boyd Gaming sells the former site for its Eastside Cannery. Boyd sold the longtime empty hotel casino for nearly $29 million to a New York investment firm, which immediately granted an option to home builder Lennar to buy the property. The nearly 30 acres also involves a so-called land banker group that buys land for home builders and then sells them plots when they're ready to build. Last month, Clark County Commissioners gave Lennar the go-ahead to build a 279-lot housing development on the former Eastside Cannery site. Despite some serious economic challenges, the Nevada job market appears to be making some steady gains. The Nevada Department of Employment, Training, and Rehabilitation reports Las Vegas added 7,000 jobs last month. More than 14,000 jobs have been added since the same time last year. The Silver State jobless rate for August, 4.8%, below 5% for the first time since February of 2020. That was the month before the COVID-19 pandemic hit. And Forbes magazine releases its annual Forbes 400 list, and 11 Nevadans have made the list. Miriam Adelson is the richest Nevadan, ranking 33rd overall with a net worth of $33.5 billion. The 80-year-old is the widow of Sheldon Adelson, the founder and CEO and chairman of Las Vegas Sands Corporation, the former parent company of the Venetian and Palazzo casinos. Take AM 670 with you wherever you go. 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
11: This is Lee Habib, and this is Our American Stories, and we tell stories about everything here on this show, from the arts to sports and from business to history, and we've got a well of a tale to bring you right now. Jesse Edwards can explain.
12: On November 9th, 1970, a 45-foot-long, 8-ton sperm whale washed ashore on the central Oregon coast, just outside the town of Florence.
13: After all these years, it's amazing that this thing has come back to life again. But every once in a while, it pops up.
14: It's an aroma that still lingers. It was one of the worst smells I've ever encountered.
15: Words cannot describe the smell. It was in my nostrils for a solid week.
12: The whale carcass remained rotting on the beach for over a week, and nobody knew what to do about it. It was too big to bury, it stunk too much to cut into smaller pieces, and burning it was out of the question. At the time, Oregon beaches were under the jurisdiction of the state's Highway Division, which, after consulting with the United States Navy, decided to remove the whale using dynamite. George Thornton was the engineer in charge of the operation.
16: Well, I'm confident that it'll work. The only thing is, we're not sure just exactly how much explosives it'll take to disintegrate this thing so the scavengers, seagulls, and crabs and whatnot can clean it up.
17: Is there any chance it might be more than a one-day job?
16: If there's any large chunks left, and we may have to do some other cleanup, possibly set another charge.
12: Thornton was chosen to remove the whale carcass because his supervisor had gone hunting that day. A charge of half a ton of dynamite was selected. As word spread across town, crowds began to gather.
13: I'm thinking we got big trouble here. 20 cases of dynamite.
12: Walter Umenhofer, a military veteran with explosives training, happened to be in the crowd. He warned the crew that the 20 cases of dynamite was an overkill. 20 sticks would have sufficed. But his advice went unheeded.
13: This guy says, anyhow, he says, I'm going to

0: you're hearing are the chunks of rotten whale blubber raining down on the spectators. Walter Ummenhofer saw it all happen.
1: And they touched that sucker off, and let me tell you, that thing went up, and it was the biggest mushroom cloud you ever seen, and it was red and white and black, and it was nothing but guts and blood and gunk.
0: Carried by strong coastal winds, a cloud of putrid whale fluids moved inland.
1: So everybody all of a sudden started realizing that, oh my God, here it comes, in this mist.
2: We were covered, we were permeated with redness, and the smell.
0: Those who witnessed the explosion agree that the next few moments seemed to last forever. It soon became apparent that what should have been little pieces of whale turned out to be big ones.
2: And this stuff starts hitting the ground. Boom, boom, boom, boom, boom. And all of a sudden you realize, my God, I could be killed by whale blubber here.
1: And I'm watching this one piece. There's a big piece up there. It's kind of flubbering and floating around.
2: And we ran. We literally ran.
1: And it just absolutely stopped. And it came flat down. And kapow.
0: Right on top of Walter Ummenhofer's 1969 Oldsmobile.
1: It was a neat car. I just got it from Dunham's, and it was a Regency. And like I say, the funny thing about their slogan is it was a whale of a deal. Well, I got a hell of a whale of a deal.
0: Within 2 days, the state of Oregon wrote Walter a check for the full retail value of his car. The blast blasted blubber beyond all believable bounds, yet only some of the whale was disintegrated. The majority of the whale carcass remained on the beach for the Oregon Highway Division to clean up. Due to damage that was caused to local property, whales that are found beached in Oregon are now buried where they're found. And you may be wondering what happened to the man who decided it was a good idea to use 1,000 pounds of dynamite to blow up the beached whale, George Thornton.
3: Is there any chance it might be more than a one-day job?
4: If there's any large chunks left.
0: In his official report back in 1970, he declared the operation a success, which helps to explain what happened to his career just 6 months later.
5: He got promoted.
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6: 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And I just loved hearing the voices and the sound effects. My goodness, I just keep thinking about the smell. The exploding whale of Florence, Oregon. That story here on Our American Stories.

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9: This is Lee Habib, and this is Our American Stories. Danny Trejo's story is a remarkable journey from a troubled youth and 11 years in and out of California prisons, including San Quentin, to become a beloved Hollywood actor. Known for his tough, tattooed look, he's appeared in movies such as Desperado, Machete, From Dusk Till Dawn, Spy Kids, and Heat, always ensuring his villainous characters face consequences. Here's Danny Trejo sharing his story at an Alcoholics Anonymous meeting.
10: I came out of prison in 1969. I had a year clean coming out. I got clean in Soledad State Prison. I was in the hole. Me, Ray Pacheco, Henry Quijada, we were involved in a very serious prison riot, and some people got hurt really bad, and inciting a riot is a gas chamber offense, and Ray Pacheco socked a free person, that's a gas chamber offense. Henry Quijada ruptured the coach, that's definitely a gas chamber offense. And it was alleged that I threw a rock and hit Lieutenant Givens in the head. That's definitely a gas chamber offense. So, 1968, Cinco de Mayo. Everybody thinks Cinco de Mayo means 5th of May. But if you're like a real Mexican, I mean from the heart, you know, Cinco de Mayo means get bail money. Yeah. 99% of the Mexicans do not even know what Cinco de Mayo is celebrating. You know what I mean? Just like, let's get drunk. It's just a get drunk day. That's tequila was invented for Cinco de Mayo, okay? Because you can go to jail and not even know why. And so Cinco de Mayo, 1968, that was when that riot started. And the first time I ever heard about Alcoholics Anonymous was in 1959, right? And me and about 20 friends, a whole carload, were cruising down Van Nuys Boulevard in my neighborhood. And right on the corner of Lev Street and Van Nuys Boulevard, there was this huge craftsman's house. And there's about 30 cars parked in front of this house. Now, the neighborhood that I grew up in, Pacoima, two cars in front of a house means they got guests, you know. Well, there was always like one car, a Chevy on blocks in the front, you know. But so here we, hey, there's something going on. This the murder capital of Los Angeles was Pacoima. And they're not inviting the murderers. What the hell's wrong with them? And it's like, it was like this revelation. Wait a minute. They can't do this. And we stopped the car, went to the trunk of the car to get the tools necessary to crash events. We got tire irons, hammers, pieces of pipe. I had a case of beer, three bottles of wine, half pint of whiskey. I was already loaded on second Red Devils pills. And I had a 38 snub nose, and we proceeded to crash this event. You know, kicked in the. You can't like walk up to an event, and, like knock on the door. You know, lock the door and call the cops. You know, so we kicked in the door and everybody rushed in. And the first thing we saw was a big sign that said, "We care." Holding the case. And we're trying to. There's only two greetings you can get when you crash an event, either. Everybody rushes to the opposite side of the room. That means they're willing to throw this event in your honor. Or they rush to the side of the room you're on, usually the athlete parties. They usually rush to the side of the room you're on. That means they're not, you know. No. We got the stupidest greeting in the world. We had all these old people. I hate saying old people because they were like 40, you know. They come rushing at us. Hi, I'm Bob. Hey. And it's hard shaking hands, holding a case of beer, three bottles of wine, half pint of whiskey, loaded on pills. You know. I'm trying to get out of here, right? And this guy stops me, introduces himself, and says, Danny, I've been on the program 8 years. Now, I don't know. The program in juvenile hall is like 4 months, you know what I mean? What you're talking about, a program you can't get out of this house. And he says, I've been sober 8 years. Stupid thing to say to a guy holding a case of beer, three bottles of wine. He says, I haven't wanted to drink. And when he said that, I can never remember, even at 15 years of age, not wanting to drink. My uncle turned me on to grass. I was 8 years old, gave me a fix when I was 12. I started drinking right after that. And that's one of the reasons I had a tough time like identifying in AA, because everybody always talked about everything they lost. I had a car, a boat, a cabin in Mammoth. And I was drinking scotch. Scotch, I went to bourbon. I think there's a step down. I don't know. I have no idea. I lost some material wealth. I ended up losing all my material wealth drinking wine in the morning in an alley. And everybody goes, oh, my God. Here, I started drinking wine in the morning in an alley. So I started drinking. I shot heroin with my uncle, and I said, wait a minute, it's tough shooting heroin when you're 13 years old. And we started stealing wine out of Dale's Market. And so this guy says, Danny, look, why don't you put that stuff outside and join us? And I said, shut up, old man. Because everybody in my neighborhood, understand, knew that we were going to the, you go to juvenile hall, you go to youth authority, you go to camp, and you go to the pen. Everybody I knew, that's what they did. That was the road to recovery, I guess. I don't know. And this guy whispers the curse of Alcoholics Anonymous. He says, Danny, if you leave this program, you're going to die, go insane, or go to jail. Do you understand? It's like from now on, you might forget everybody in this room. You will not forget this Mexican. You won't. When you see those lights in a cop car behind you, bang, bang, bang, bang, bang, bang, bang, and you know you're drunk or you know you're loaded, watch the lights. The lights go, die, go insane, go to jail. Die, go insane, go to jail. Die, go insane, go to jail. They do. They do, I swear to God. It's like, watch them, die, go insane. So I'm going back and forth to prison. I just did everything. My uncle showed me how to do robberies. That's what we did. But you have to understand, knowing about Alcoholics Anonymous, I learned about Alcoholics Anonymous in prison. I met my sponsor in 1962 in prison. I was inside, he was outside. And he was a speaker, and a guy named Johnny Harris. And I'll never forget, he said, he looked at me, man, he goes, the only thing that's going to beat you to San Quentin is the headlights on the bus. I thought that was a compliment. you got that right, homie. And I see this guy like four times in different penitentiaries. He's outside, I'm inside. You know? So I learned about Alcoholics Anonymous. I started a Narcotics Anonymous meeting in Soledad State Prison. And since Soledad, like I said, in 1968, I'm sitting in that hole. And I'm thinking, I'm through. I'm done.
9: And you've been listening to Danny Trejo tell his story. And what a story it is. Well, it starts early with an uncle of his teaching him all the things he thinks matter in life. And that is, well, he shows him how to do robberies. He introduces him to drugs and to alcohol. Not exactly the way to start off a life. When we come back, more of Danny Trejo's story on Our American Stories. 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
2: And we continue with Our American Stories and the story of Danny Trejo's redemptive journey from death row to Hollywood. Let's pick up where we last left off. Here's Danny.
3: I'm remembering every teacher that I ever had wrote amazing potential all through school. I failed, but I had amazing potential. Every probation officer I ever had, unbelievable potential, but I'm violating this inmate. Yeah, I mean, I'm going back to jail. Yeah, parole officer, same thing. Amazing. I had a lot of potential. Now, when you have a lot of potential and you're in the hole in Soledad and you might go to the gas chamber, your potential don't mean that much. And it's like, you wonder what happened. But if you know about these programs, you got this thing that didn't have to happen. You didn't listen. Remember? Yeah, and it's like, you've got this program back here telling you about, hey, it doesn't have to be this way. And so I'm thinking I'm going to the gas chamber. I remember asking God, just let me die with dignity, and I'll say your name every day, and I will do whatever I can for my fellow man. And by the grace of God, we had a DJ reject. They sent the charges to the district attorney, and he rejected it. I got out August 23rd, 1969. That's when I got out of the joint. And I've been clean and sober ever since. And let me tell you, you're not clapping for me. You're clapping for what God's done with me. I didn't have a thing to do with it. And so, you know, like everything good that has happened to me has happened as a direct result of helping someone else. Everything. I had no social skills whatsoever. If you were on fire, I wouldn't care unless you owed me money. I wasn't like a sharing, caring person. I come out of the pen and I make this promise, right? You know, because I thought it was just going to be a couple of years and they were going to kill me. And it wasn't. God fooled me and gave me the rest of my life. He's okay, now hold up, you do this. So now I got to say his name every day. I say it 8, 9, 10, 12, 30 times a day. And every morning, you know what, dear Heavenly Father, let me help anybody I come into contact with. That's my prayer. And it's all about being of service. This whole thing, I have seen people, God, I have seen people pray. God, they got shrines in their houses and they do. It just, that doesn't matter if you're not being of service. So we get here, however we get here, and we bring our bag with us, this bag of junk, this bag of secrets. And we're only as sick as our secrets. And I did not know how to do an inventory when I got here. And I'm in the meeting, and this guy just says, you're only as sick as your secrets. Whoa. Wow. You know what I mean? Boy, am I screwed. And I started, like, I wrote down these secrets. I wrote down about 10 of them. You know, I still got about 15, 20 more, and I remember I had them in my pocket for like 3 weeks. And Frankie, what's wrong? I want to show you my inventory, my secrets. And okay, so 3 o'clock in the morning after the late meeting, because that's all we did, go to meetings. And so out in front of a place called behind the Allen Nest in the alley. We lit a fire in a trash can and we're standing there. And I give him this inventory of 10 secrets written on a gas bill. And I gave it to Frank and he was reading it. He goes, "Wow, you did that, Dan? Yeah. Did you like it?" "Yeah. I guess so, you did it again." And so then I'll never forget, he tore it up and threw it in this fire, in the smoke. And he says, "Now, every time you think about one of these things, you got to remember you've given it to God in the smoke. It's God's." So it doesn't matter how you do that. Man, I've seen people try to work perfect. There's no such thing with the perfection. We don't deal with perfection. All we want to do is just get next to God. It's just admitting that I'm powerless. Do you understand? That's all it is. Admitting I'm powerless. Wait a minute. I am powerless. Take this. I said everything good that's ever happened to me has happened as a direct result of helping someone else. I got into the movie business on a 12-step call. I went to just work with this kid. And it happened to be on the movie set of a movie called Runaway Train, John Voight and Eric Roberts. I walked onto this movie set, I thought it was the cutest thing I'd ever seen in my life. All these guys were walking around acting like convicts. It was like, "Hey, get out of the way, mother." Just really growling. And prison is probably the most polite place you'll ever be. Because if I'm a murderer and you're a murderer, I don't want to offend you. It's like that simple. And you don't want to offend me. But they have this thing of everybody running around pushing people. It doesn't work that way, And so this guy says, "Hey, do you want to be in this movie?" And I said, "What do I got to do?" He said, "Do you want to be an extra?" I said, "Extra what?" He says, "Can you act like a convict?" So I'll give it a shot. Give me a blue shirt. I take off my shirt. I got that big tattoo. The tattoo I got on my chest, it doesn't say I love America. It doesn't say mom. It says, "Oh, this guy was in prison." Yes. Prison tattoo, needle and thread. And so he says, "Leave your shirt off." So I'm standing there with no shirt, like just taking this all in. And I'm looking at this guy. He looks familiar. He comes over and says, "Hey, you're Danny Trejo." I go, "Yes. I saw you win the lightweight and the welterweight title up in San Quentin." I go, "You're Eddie Bunker. I knew this guy. This guy was in prison with me." He says, "What are you doing here, Danny?" I says, "Oh, hanging out with this kid. They're going to give me $50 for acting like a convict." And he says, "Are you still boxing?" I go, "Yeah, I'm 40 years old, homie. I train, but I don't want to get hit in the face anymore." He says, "We need somebody to train one of the actors how to box." I said, "What's it pay?" He says, $320 a day. He says, "No, you got to be careful because this actor's really high strung. He might sock you." I started training an actor named Eric Roberts how to box for the movie called Runaway Train. And Eric respected me and he would do whatever I told him to do. And the director who didn't understand movie stars are very high strung. They suck. And that was the start of my career. From that day to right now, I've done over 380 movies. Everything good that has happened to me has happened as a direct result of helping someone else. I don't know how many times I can say that. I don't know how many times I can say, I am so blessed. I am so blessed just to be alive. We all wait for that miracle. I live the miracle every day. God bless you. Thank you very, very much.
2: 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And a special thanks to Danny Trejo for sharing his story with us. For more, pick up his memoir, Trejo, My Life of Crime, Redemption, and Hollywood. And my goodness, him talking about himself, that tagline that was on him from the time he was young, amazing potential, him saying those words don't mean much when you're in the hole in prison. Then came his release, his miraculous release, and he has been sober ever since. Everything good for me happen by helping someone else. He said it again and again, service, be of service to others, get out of yourself. The story of Danny Trejo's redemptive journey from death row to Hollywood on Our American Stories. 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
2: And we continue with our American stories. John Bunyan was a preacher in Bedford, England. He's the author of The Pilgrim's Progress, which he wrote in 1676 while in prison for preaching without a license. This book quickly found its way onto ships that carried it to the New World. In America, the book was so popular that, it was said, familiarity with the book was considered the mark of being a good American. Louisa May Alcott's famous novel Little Women mentions that the sisters often read the book. Harriet Beecher Stowe considered it to be her favorite book apart from the Bible, and often read and taught it to her children. With that, let's take a listen to the story of the Pilgrim's Progress.
19: In the year 1676, a poor tinker named John Bunyan was imprisoned in Bedford Jail. While he was there, he started to write one of the most famous books in the English language, and everything is told as if it happened in a dream. "I dreamed," he says, "that I saw a man with a book in his hand and a great burden on his back. As he read the book, he began to weep. Then, in a lamentable voice, he cried out, 'What shall I do to be saved?' For he lived in the city of destruction, which he learnt from his book was doomed to be burnt with fire from heaven, and everyone who lived there would perish in the flames."
20: The Pilgrim's Progress is a spiritual allegory that follows the path of Christian, an everyman character weighed down by his burden of sin. He leaves the city of destruction and learns that nothing can remove his burden other than the cross of Christ. The over three centuries old novel begins behind bars. Its author, John Bunyan, opens with a sentence of luminous simplicity that has the haunting compulsion of the hook in a great melody.
19: "As I walked through the wilderness of this world, I lighted on a certain place where was a den, and I laid me down in that place to sleep. And as I slept, I dreamed a dream."
20: A den is a prison. You see, Charles II, the King of England, passed a law forbidding people to preach unless they had a license from the state. But you couldn't get a license unless you agreed with the tax-supported Anglican Church. And Bunyan certainly didn't. On one such occasion, he was asked to stop preaching, and he would be set free. He replied, "If you release me today, I will preach tomorrow." Those now famous words led to a nearly 12-year imprisonment for unlawful preaching. It was during this time that he began to pen his classic work. Published in February of 1678, it quickly became one of the most popular stories of all time. Over 100,000 copies were sold within his lifetime alone. And today, with 250 million copies sold, it is one of the most widespread books in existence. It is a book every American had been exposed to until the last few decades. It has been translated into over 200 languages, and it has never been out of print. As with everything in this story, there is no hiding the truth about who the characters are and what they want with the protagonist. For example, Christian encounters people named Piety, Simple, Sloth, Presumption, Faithful, Talkative, Crafty, or Little Faith. And the readers see each character live up to its name. And throughout the story, Christian is being overcome by his burden of sin, which is literally a massive Santa-sized pack on his back that he is incapable of delivering himself from.
21: Pilgrim continued upon his way as the enemy of his soul increased his efforts against the traveler.
20: On his way to the celestial city, Christian is diverted by the secular ethics of Mr. Worldly Wiseman.
22: "How rude of me. My name is Wiseman, Worldly Wiseman. You, of course, will have heard of my family. We are high stock, we are, if I do say so. Oh, yes, yes. Ask us anything, anything you like, and you will find the answer."
20: Who urges him to lead a practical, happy existence apart from Christ.
22: "Evangelist. Dullards, the whole lot of them. They are pilgrim. Dullards, dullards. His way, utter foolishness.
20: He instead encourages Christian,
22: I want to help you,
20: to seek deliverance from his burden through law and rule-keeping.
22: I perceive you are a religious man, which is good, good, very good. The world needs more religious people. It does, Pilgrim, it does.
20: With the help of Mr. Legality and his son, Civility, from the Village of Morality.
22: Mr. Legality will show you how to be rid of that burden of yours.
20: Evangelist meets the wayward Christian and shows him that Mr. Worldly Wiseman, Mr. Legality, and his son, Civility, are false guides, descended from slaves who look to enslave other would-be pilgrims.
0: When Christians unto carnal men give ear, out of their way they go and pay for it dear. For Master Worldly Wiseman can but show a saint the way to bondage and to woe.
20: Then as Christian walks along the wall of salvation, he sees Christ's tomb and cross. At this vision, his burden falls to the ground. The journey continues along a road filled with monsters and spiritual terrors. Christian confronts such emblematic characters as Giant Despair, Ignorance, and the demons of the Valley of the Shadow of Death. Often disguised as something that would help him, evil continues to accompany Christian on his journey, but friends Hopeful and Faithful also join him. The two enter the wicked town of Vanity and visit its famous fair called Vanity Fair, which lasts year-round.
19: Indeed, there are stalls where every foolish trifle in the world is up for sale. In addition, you could buy titles and honors and preferment to high office and vain pleasures and empty delights of every kind. It is an institution of long standing, artfully set up by the Prince of the Demons, Beelzebub himself, in a place through which all who are pilgrims and strangers in this world must pass when going to the Celestial City. Many, it is feared, get no further on their way.
20: They resist temptation and are mocked by the townspeople.
19: Why aren't you buying our merchandise? Buy, buy, buy.
20: Eventually, the citizens of Vanity imprison Christian and Faithful for mocking their local religion. Faithful defends himself at his trial and is executed, rising to heaven after death. But Christian escapes and continues his journey. With his new companion, Hopeful, they vanquish many enemies before arriving at the Celestial City with the line that still reverberates through the English literary tradition. So he passed over, and all the trumpets sounded for him on the other side. There's no book in English apart from the Bible to equal Bunyan's masterpiece for the range of its readership or its influence on writers as diverse as William Thackeray, Charlotte Bronte, Nathaniel Hawthorne, E.E. Cummings, Mark Twain, C.S. Lewis, John Steinbeck, and even Enid Blyton. Huckleberry Finn speaks for many readers when recalling his Mississippi education, he says.
3: There were some books, too, piled up perfectly exact on each corner of the table. One was a big family Bible full of pictures. One was Pilgrim's Progress, about a man that left his family. It didn't say why. I read considerable in it now and then. The statements was interesting, but tough.
20: In Hollywood terms, the novel has a perfect arc. While Pilgrim's Progress charts the arc of the Christian journey, it's not limited to the Christian experience. Truly, the brilliance of John Bunyan is realized in his astute understanding and the following portrayal of the human journey and condition as seen through Christian's eyes. Bunyan had a wonderful ear for the rhythms of colloquial speech, and his allegorical characters come to life in dialogue that never fails to advance the narrative. Story is one thing. The simple clarity and beauty of Bunyan's prose is something else. Braided together, style and content unite to make The Pilgrim's Progress a timeless classic.
2: And a terrific job on the production, editing, and storytelling by our own Greg Hengler. And what a story you heard about Pilgrim's Progress. Until 30 years or so ago, this was a staple in every American home. I leave it to you to judge why that might be so. The story of Pilgrim's Progress here on Our American Stories.
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29: News this hour from Town Hall. I'm John Scott. There have been major flight delays in the Northeast.
30: Hundreds of flights were canceled in the Northeast due to technical problems at a key regional air traffic control center that is the same facility that caused numerous disruptions in the spring of 2025. This time, operations were halted at every major airport in the New York City area for several hours. The Federal Aviation Administration says a key circuit failed at an air traffic facility in Philadelphia. That circuit is due to be replaced as part of the overhaul of the nation's air traffic control system. A backup fiber line was also cut due to construction by Verizon contractors working along the Amtrak rail line in New Jersey. I'm Lisa Dwyer.
29: Media outlets banned from the White House say they filed a lawsuit. Politico, CNN, and MS Now said in a joint statement that they are bringing the federal lawsuit in a bid to immediately restore access for their reporters who were denied entry to the White House complex on Saturday and had their credentials confiscated by the Secret Service. Amy Kristen Sanders, a professor of media law and First Amendment studies at Penn State, says this is not the first time President Trump has tried to restrict news coverage by journalists he finds objectionable.
7: This administration has a history of trying to limit journalists' ability to report critically on the administration, and he actually seems to sort of strike back.
29: Wyoming Republican Senator John Barrasso, asked directly whether the president had violated the Constitution, said, quote, "No, I believe the press has an obligation to report fairly." Prime Minister Andy Burnham said Britain has agreed to provide limited military support to Saudi Arabia to repel attacks by Iran-backed Houthi rebels in Yemen. The Royal Air Force will provide air-to-air refueling of Saudi planes. More on these stories from townhall.com.
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29: Tensions flare anew between North and South Korea.
10: An explosion has wounded three South Korean military officers inside the heavily fortified demilitarized zone separating the two countries. The South Korean Defense Ministry says the blast occurred Monday during an unspecified operation. The cause is not immediately clear. South Korean officials declined to speculate over whether it might have been caused by a North Korean landmine. The North has recently added mines and various frontline fortifications to the DMZ. Rich Thomason reporting.
29: Pope Leo XIV set to return to Peru in November, retracing his steps as a missionary priest. This will be his longest trip yet, also taking him to Uruguay and Argentina. The Vatican released his itinerary on Monday. Leo, who has Peruvian citizenship, spent 2 decades there as a priest and bishop. News and analysis at townhall.com. The Gates Foundation convening dozens of organizations to help make artificial intelligence more accessible in underrepresented languages.
11: The collaboration follows last week's announcement that the Gates Foundation is committing $1 billion to expand access to AI. Among those taking part in the joint effort, Anthropic, Google, and OpenAI Foundation. The coalition aims to reach more than 3 billion people over 5 years by better coordinating their existing efforts. Bob Agnew reporting.
29: A jury has convicted a Vermont man of attempted murder in the shootings of three Palestinian college students who were walking near his home, rejecting an insanity defense rooted in his claims he was acting on orders from the CIA. Jason Eaton faces up to life in prison for that November 2023 attack near the University of Vermont campus in Burlington. The attack injured the three students. More on these stories at townhall.com.
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0: Gary McNamara and Eric Harley talk about everything from politics to social issues and news of the day. Whether you're up late or you're just starting your day, welcome to the show. From the Relief Factor Studios, this is Red Eye Radio.
1: All across America, we are Red Eye Radio. He is Eric Harley and I'm Gary McNamara. Good morning. Wow. Just show you how nutso the liberal mind is. It's something that I've talked about before. That and it was when AOC announced she was single, and we got into the thing, because I'm a single guy, would I date her? And I went, yes. And everybody went, because hopefully I could just experience that liberal mind, because I have great curiosity about how it is to have a human brain that never connects any dots or has any critical thinking ability. Now, if I said that to her, I might not get the date.
3: I'm thinking that would throw things off.
1: Yeah, it wasn't based on a romantic thought.
3: Right.
1: And I think I got burned when I went one time. Oh, she does have nice teeth.
3: Well, she has nice teeth.
1: But the
3: she can make a drink.
1: That's true. She can make a drink. Hey. Get me drunk.
3: Yeah.
1: Could you get me some? Could you make me a low carb drink?
3: Can you make me a radical?
1: Yeah.
3: Whatever drink that. What would a radical be made of?
1: Wow.
3: On ice, please.
1: All right, I expect some input from our listeners on this one.
3: Oh no,
1: what
3: no,
1: would an,
3: no!
1: What would an AOC drink be?
3: A white Russian communist. There you go. You're welcome. Fix that problem, and it's tasty.
1: Wow. Let's get into the mind of a liberal, okay? Or yeah. See if we can.
3: All right.
1: This story is a couple days old, but we're just getting to it now. New York Post had it. The writer behind the New York Times controversial 1619 project. Controversial? False! Come on, New York Post, you can do better.
3: Yeah.
1: And what was false about the 1619 project? Well, the number one criticism was that the primary reason that we entered the Revolutionary War was to protect and preserve slavery from the abolitionists in Britain, which is absolutely false. I mean, that's completely and totally false. Mm-hmm. There was no indication that Britain was going to tell the colonies that slavery had to stop. None. Zero.
3: Right.
1: And so that was it.

0: Nicole Hannah Jones, the writer behind the New York Times controversial 1619 Project, deliberately sent her daughter to poor New York City schools as a sacrifice, quote, sacrifice, to try to boost the education system, and no one is angrier than her child. The teen is now, quote, boiling mad, badly behind other students after finally being allowed to enroll in a more rigorous high school, her mother revealed in a bombshell bizarre essay. So this wasn't just bombshell. This was bombshell bizarre.
1: Yeah. All right.
0: Nicole Hannah Jones, 50, enrolled her only child in two struggling Brooklyn public schools beginning in 2015 as part of a larger battle, or as part of a battle to change what she characterized as systemic racism, despite having the connections, time, and status, status means money, by the way, to get the girl into the city's best schools, she wrote in the Times Magazine on Sunday. The status included top-notch education of one of her own and financial security. She and her husband bought a $1.5 million home in 2018. But she said she still decided to offer up her daughter's education for the cause of bettering the experience of black students in city schools by her own account. Her daughter, Nadja, said she was cheated by her parents. Quote, so you had the money to send me to one of the best schools and you choose not to? The girl yelled in one fight, according to the essay. Because the other kids are disadvantaged, you didn't want to put me in a great school? Those are in quotes, by the way. Hannah Jones wrote in her decision, we thought by sending her to a mostly low-income black school, we could help improve it for all children there. We believe strongly that if families like ours went into the schools like this one, it would challenge other families with similar values to do the same. I felt an obligation to make educational decisions based on the collective good and not just on our own individual advantage, the mom said. But after years of her daughter at the schools, Hannah Jones discovered that her sharp-witted child lacked the basic skills to keep up in high school. And the girl was furious at her own family for putting community needs before hers. Quote, sometimes I wish instead of always thinking about other kids, you would have thought about me, Hannah Jones' now 16-year-old daughter said during a confrontation over the summer.
1: Wow.
0: I never got the education I wanted. And Hannah Jones had to agree, telling her daughter, I feel like you got cheated, and admitted in the essay she may have failed her daughter. Nadja was asking what I had accomplished by not choosing the best school for her. Hannah Jones wrote, the honest answer is, I don't know. When it comes to the choices my husband and I have made about public education these days, I feel that I failed both my values and my child. Wow. Instead of advocating for policies that would make those schools better, you did something symbolic that damaged your own daughter.
1: You sacrificed your child's education.
0: For imagery.
1: For your own gain.
0: Right.
1: You know, sometimes I wonder if as a parent of four and grandparent of eight. Sometimes I wonder if people understand that your children are going to grow up to be adults and will have some level of critical thinking skills. They're going to see what you have done, especially what your daily habits are, what your examples are. You and I have talked recently about, and many times, about people commenting, oh, it shouldn't be that way, that you have to work multiple jobs. It's always been that way. You mentioned your dad did it. My dad did it. You know, many, many dads did it.

0: And you think about the examples that you set in front of your kids, right? My father set some great examples. My father wasn't perfect. Neither was my mother. They still aren't. I tell them that all the time. It's how I start the phone calls usually when I call them. Hey, how you doing? Just want to let you know, you're not perfect. But no, I mean, you go through life, and then collectively over that life, if we're lucky enough, as you and I are, to have our parents with us for a long time, and those examples are set, and we, if they're good examples, we follow them. And in this case, you throw your own daughter under the proverbial school bus, public school bus, in order to make some kind of gain for yourself. Who do you think, how did you think it was going to end? Where this was going to go? Did you think that your daughter would never know it, would never understand it, would never discover it? Are you that blind? And number two, did you not think that others would also learn it? I mean, first of all, why would you ever do that? If you thought you could, let's just say, get away with no one ever learning it, including your daughter learning it, you would know it. Don't you find that reprehensible? I'm guessing the answer is no, she doesn't.
1: 10 years later, her daughter found herself in school so bad that they'd stopped assigning homework or providing basic supervision during the school day.
0: Yeah.
1: In one shocking revelation involving her daughter in fourth grade, Hannah Jones discovered the girl's teachers had not been grading her schoolwork and that her supposed proficiency was complete nonsense. Nadja believed herself to be good at math. It was her favorite subject, but now I understand she thought she was correctly solving all of her problems because her teacher was never checking her work. The distraught mother wrote, Nadja's writing assignments were rife with uncorrected punctuation, capitalization, and grammar errors. I sat there silently for several minutes, conjuring the image of my little girl thinking she was soaring in class when she was failing, and my devastation morphed into hot rage. Despite that fury, she kept her daughter enrolled in local public schools once she reached sixth grade, even though Nadja was sent to a middle school with an admired and sympathetic principal. The girl was soon complaining that studious students were neglected while misbehavior would get attention. Nadja's complaints came to a head as she neared high school and found her school's struggling scores online, sparking an explosive fight between mother and daughter. Did you know my school was bad like this when you decided to put me here? Before her mother explained her reasoning, it wasn't long before Nadja insisted she be allowed to choose her own high school, and Hannah Jones finally agreed, only for her daughter to get there and her teachers discovered she was woefully behind in fundamental skills, requiring close personal tutoring for her to catch up and finally thrive. Her experience left Hannah Jones doubting the wisdom of the conviction she held to so dearly for nearly a decade and foisted upon her daughter to fight for racial inequality. There was no fight for racial inequality here.
0: No.
1: You want to fight racial inequality? When you have a monopoly union-dominated public school system that is passing kids, that isn't testing them, that doesn't care about their actual proficiency and keeps moving them on and telling them they're doing great, you want racism. That's racism, right? In a system that has a significant amount, in many of these cases, majority black students, and you're saying we don't give a damn about their education and then calling the other side racist. Remember, she was, you know, Miss Racist. Mm-hmm. She was the one promoting how the entire society and the formation of the country was formed on racism, yet she believes in the racism of the monopoly, yeah, of not allowing competition and not allowing choices to black families to get a better education.
0: You should have fought for the other students and your daughter's education at the same time. It's not that hard.
1: You remember when the Obama administration was the Mississippi or Mississippi schools, right?
0: Was it Mississippi or Louisiana? Gotcha. I think it was Louisiana.
1: I think it was Louisiana. They were doing the entire voucher program for minorities.
0: Right.
1: It was you poll minorities, poll blacks through the roof. Yeah. They wanted to get these vouchers to give choice to their students.
0: Right.
1: Obama tried to kill it until there was so much publicity against it, and he tried to do the same. And you know, remember when the superintendent of Washington schools left?
0: Yeah.
1: Said I finally had to. And this is during the Obama administration. You know, is my loyalty to the teachers union
0: or the
1: students, the majority who are black?
0: Right. It's so easy to see unless you're blinded by your liberal activism.
1: Yeah.
0: And I don't think you're blinded. I think you know it and you're doing it anyway. And anyone who would sacrifice their own child's education and also ignore the massive problems at the same time in public schools, that's reprehensible, because you could have done both. You worked to get your daughter a better education as well as the other students who are suffering from a system that has failed them because liberal activism and the unions have made sure of it.
1: We are Red Eye Radio.
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0: We are whatever to you. He's Eric Harley, and I'm Gary McNamara. Just reading some of the comments about Hannah Jones' daughter here.
1: Yeah.
0: Somebody wrote on X. Her failure was not moral, but analytical. She thought the schools were failing from not enough money, parental involvement, or administrative attention, all of which she was in a position to provide. If her diagnosis had been correct, her decision would have been laudable.
1: If only she had been right.
0: What?
1: What?
0: I mean, you know, if you would have been right, then you would have had a point.
1: If only I had picked all six numbers, I'd have $200 million right now. Huh? That's your observation?
0: If I had been right, or if she had been right, well, then we'd be talking about something different.
1: And then everything would be different.
0: If sending your child into a monopoly, union-run, failing for a half century, the public school system, if sending her child would have reversed all of that, well, then she would have been, it would have been laudable what she did.
1: Well,
0: if she would have been right.
1: Gary, if the skipper had only looked at the forecast, then the whole Gilligan's Island debacle would have never happened.
0: Yeah, right. Well, you know, forecasting wasn't the same in the early 60s.
1: It wasn't. You just kind of put your finger in the wind and it's good. We'll go out. It's just a three-hour tour. A three-hour tour.
0: Right.
1: My gosh. If only she had been right, we'd be talking about something different. Oh, my God. If only things were the opposite. Oh my gosh.
0: Man,
1: if
0: Norwood's kick would have just been 3 feet to the left.
1: Right.
0: I'd have my Super Bowl in 91.
1: Exactly. Just 3 feet. We're talking 36 inches.
0: It's not that much.
1: Not that much.
0: Why does that decide the Super Bowl?
1: Why?
0: That's racist.
1: It is. We don't know how, but it is.
0: I don't need to explain.
1: No, they don't.
2: With SRN News, I'm John Scott. Prime Minister Eddie Burnham says Britain has agreed to provide limited military support to Saudi Arabia to repeal attacks by Iran-backed Houthi rebels in Yemen. Burnham told reporters he had agreed the Royal Air Force will provide air-to-air refueling of Saudi planes. The conflict between Houthis and Yemen's Saudi-backed government has reignited, with Houthis aiming missile and drone strikes on Saudi Arabia, including one that targeted Riyadh before being intercepted. Technicians required repaired data lines that failed at a key regional air traffic control center, and all major airports in the New York area are now resuming operations. That's after hundreds of flight cancellations ripple through the Northeast. Flights canceled at Newark, LaGuardia, Kennedy, and Philadelphia airports. This is SRN News.
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0: And I'm Gary McNamara along with Eric Harley. You know, I was looking at this story of where they're building the world's largest AI data center. We'll have the story in just a minute here because it's fascinating.
14: Yeah.
0: And I started thinking about, you know, the drama, the paranoia over AI centers, and how, for example, you know, it's evolved. You know, how just a couple of months ago it was, well, the grid and water, and it's like, well, we can solve those problems. Then they moved on to, yeah, we're doomed, and then we're doomed didn't work out. And we did the one story in the NVIDIA CEO saying the world's not going to end because of AI in 2030. Now, we thought the only credible evidence that it might end in 2030 because of AI is the fact that Congress has done nothing about Social Security, which will not be fully funded by 2032, and that's why they're not concerned about it.
14: Well, and that's the thing is
0: that technically is not evidence.
14: Yeah, Gretchen is on the wrong path. It's not climate change; it's the robots. So,
0: you mean Greta?
14: Greta. Did I say Gretchen?
0: Gretchen. I was like, who the heck's Gretchen?
14: I don't know.
0: But I figured,
14: I'm bringing people into it that don't belong.
0: I figured it out, but I thought about the thought just went into my head at the top of the hour, or the bottom of the hour. I just went. Remember the paranoia about cell phones causing cancer?
14: Yeah.
0: Brain cancer?
14: Right. Yeah.
0: But whatever happened to that? Remember how big that was? You had back in 2011, the International Agency for Research on Cancer classified radio frequency electromagnetic fields as possible, you know, carcinogenic to humans.
8: Mm-hmm.
0: But further research showed it was not. And major reviews done by the World Health Organization, National Cancer Institute, and American Cancer Society now all agree that current evidence does not link cell phone use to any cancer. Despite billions of people using mobile phones heavily for decades now, and they've got a whole sample to choose from now. National brain tumor and cancer rates have remained stable and have not shown any sharp or unexpected increases. Well, remember people saying, well, here's where I held my cell phone and I got brain cancer. Well, when 100% of the population's using a cell phone, somebody's going to get brain cancer.
14: Right. You know, the cancer that Eddie Van Halen had, he kind of debated doctors, and they said, it's your smoking. We believe it's your smoking. And he said, he debated them and said, no, I think it's the fact that I used copper picks sometimes, and I kept them in my mouth, and I kept them on that side of my mouth. That's where the cancer started on his tongue, right? And so there was a big back and forth. Just kind of, it was in the little Eddie Van Halen world of that back and forth of what causes cancer and everything else. And the doctors came back with a consensus. They were, you know, and he talked about it. Eddie talked about it. The doctors didn't, I don't think any of his doctors ever came out and talked publicly about anything. But he talked about what the doctors were discussing and everything else. And so you look at what is most likely. Are there things out there that could be dangerous, right? And that was a concern. The moment, I remember, by the way.
0: Well, the doctor's consensus was what?
14: That it was his cigarette smoking.
0: Oh, I thought, yeah, yeah, oh, yeah. Okay.
14: No, it was consistent. It was
0: right, that's what I thought. Yeah.
14: And, you know, any time there was something and that story, you know, made the internet. Eddie was famous. He was sick at the time. And he was talking about it. And it was, you know, so that discussion kind of caught fire with Eddie Van Halen fans. But when the cell phone thing came out, I remember my cell phone was actually, I was actually laying in bed and I had my laptop open and I was reading this story and my cell phone was laying on my chest and I was like, oh, this can't be good. You know what I mean? It was immediately I was diagnosing. And then, of course, I went to WebMD and it told me, calm down. This is a kind of what we do as a society. Now, my question would be, in analyzing the data of the cell phones and whether or not they led to a greater rate of cancers, was Dr. Fauci involved at all? Because if his name was in the mix at all, we've got a problem.
0: And was the analysis done by a Chinese lab?
14: Yeah, exactly.
0: But I just thought that was interesting. But this is, I don't know whether it's, I think it's probably pronounced Piketon or Picton, Ohio. Okay. Somebody will correct me on that if I got it wrong, Piketon or, well, I've given both possible pronunciations. I'll say Piketon, Ohio. You had the Portsmouth Gaseous Diffusion Plant, a uranium enrichment facility here that reached its height during the Cold War and was decommissioned in 2001. Since that time, the federal government has been cleaning it up. It's federal land.
14: Yeah.
0: You know what they're building there?
14: Mm.
0: Because the federal government owns the land.
14: Mm.
0: They're building the biggest AI data center on the planet.
14: Wow.
0: Workers are currently finishing the cleanup of the site and the area, which is already lacking employment opportunities and set to lose thousands of jobs upon the completion of their task. National Review and Charles Liu had this story. You've got Tim Neal, who lives in the southern Ohio town. He is set to see his hometown transform once again, thanks to construction of a massive industrial facility that will help power an economic boom with significant national security implications. SB Energy, a subsidiary of a Japanese investment company, SoftBank, will build the world's largest AI data center on the grounds of the former enrichment plant. Neil and his neighbors, who were gathered for an afternoon drink at a local watering hole, The Grove. Sounds like a place I'd like. Are optimistic about the potential for economic revitalization, but they harbor the same concerns that have made data centers massively unpopular among Americans across the country. They're real noisy, and if they don't have a closed water loop, they could use a lot of water. And irregardless, they use a lot of electric, he told National Review. So long as the center has its own power source and doesn't expand beyond the government-owned confines of the own plant, it won't bother him too much. If they come outside that ground, it's going to be bad. National and state-level polling reveals deep unease among Americans about data centers. Respondents concerned about noise, water, power usage, and pollution. Roughly 70% of Americans oppose construction of data centers in their area. Yeah, I don't want it around my block either, in a residential area either. I don't want a factory in my area either.
14: Right.
0: Right?
14: Right.
0: In the residential areas.
14: Yeah, yeah.
0: As the former home of a massive industrial plant and the future home of the world's largest data center, this town and its residents offer a window of how the issue of data center construction is playing out across the country. The Department of Energy announced a project earlier this year, and SB Energy projects it will provide 35,000 construction jobs and 2,500 operations jobs. The construction jobs alone make up more than the population of the county. And such opportunities are solely needed in the area. Pike County has the fifth highest unemployment rate in Ohio, and the latest census data show that 19% of its residents live in poverty. Large manufacturing projects have brought opportunity to Piketon before. When the uranium enrichment plant was starting operations in the 1950s, a poverty rate stood at over 40%, but it dropped to 20% after the 1980 census. Federal officials are bullish about the economic prospects that the data center will bring. They say it's part of a broader campaign from the Department of Energy called American Energy Hubs, in which the department plans to repurpose Cold War-era sites as energy producers or hosts of advanced manufacturing facilities like data centers. I guess it's like, you know, where I live.
14: Yeah.
0: There, you know, on the lake that I live, you know, the Army Corps of Engineers owns all the property around it.
14: Right.
0: And what they do is they'll lease it. You know, they've leased one section of it. It hasn't come to fruition yet, like a 100-year lease for a 36-hole golf course. You know, the city I live in wants to do development there and everything else. And so you'll have private entities come in. The town has leased it from the federal government. The city, has leased it for 100 years. And then they'll sublease it to people that wish to build on it.
14: Right.
0: And, you know, it's different than this here, but that's what the federal government's doing here, taking land that they already own and saying, build here. Doesn't matter what the state says, build here.
14: Right.
0: Now, this stops with a Democrat president.
14: Yeah, that's the problem. If you're in the business of doing that, then it's, you know, like all business, you have to plan around who's going to be in the office in the White House over the next, you know, 4 years. That's the problem with investing in any of these things.
0: Or does it stop if you've got a number of these already in progress?
14: I think it can. I think Democrats can hit, a Democratic president would. I think they'd hit the brakes, for sure. I don't think they'd have a problem
0: doing that. In mid-construction, yeah, they'd probably be more popular if they stopped it in mid-construction.
14: No, they're the hero, right? So, yeah.
0: I thought you were saying, for a moment there, I thought you were telling me that they would be reasonable and say, no, let's let the projects continue.
14: I think
0: that's what I thought you were saying at first. I look and go, oh, no, he's saying the opposite.
14: I think that, in fact, I think it's more dramatic that they come in and do that, right? Now, the problem they'll run into is what we've talked about before, local media. Because the local media has worked up the, hey, we've got local jobs coming in. By the time it's already underway, the debate about it being in that community isn't as hot as it was going in, right? If it's decided that it's going to happen and it's on its way and it's being built, then the debate, that local debate, isn't as hot as it was. And so you come in and people have moved in the town where my parents live, a couple hours away from here. Huge center is going to be built. And right now they're building it. In fact, it's all over that area. It's not just one. And this is what's happening. They're coming in and they're building these, I don't know, back in the day, they called them work camps. My maternal grandfather actually worked at a work camp. But they build these, small homes and, you know, tiny homes, trailers, whatever they are. And that's your community of workers that are going to build that data center. They're going to actually build the building.
0: I was trying to look it up, but my...
14: We have no internet.
0: My internet just went on the fritz.
14: Yeah, we have no internet.
0: Yeah, just went on the fritz. Yeah. But I think it was Loudoun County in Virginia.
14: Mm. Oh.
0: Did you see the tax revenue they're bringing in? I think it was Loudoun County. The tax revenue they're bringing in from their AI centers there.
14: Yeah.
0: It's unbelievable, the tax revenue coming in. That's what may change Democrats. The tax revenue from the AI centers.
14: And the local Democrats in those areas, you know, in those districts, and also state lawmakers, you know, even in some of the blue states. We may be getting the internet back here. I'm not sure. For some reason, it's been going out about this time every night for the past few nights. But the local reaction will be what tempers what the Democrats are going to do. Because if they come in and these things are underway and tax money's rolling in, those local Democrats are going to come back and say, you do this, you're going to kill us. Politically, this is going to hurt us.
0: That's why we need new AI centers. Our computers keep shutting down around 3 a.m.
14: Right. Exactly.
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0: Beer Runner Radio, he's Eric Carling, I'm Gary McNamara. So if they have figured out, and they figured out the power, and if they have figured out the water, as they call it, the water loop, for AI centers,
1: right.
0: Well, then you're talking about noise, which means you put it outside of rural areas, or excuse me, urban areas, then what's the problem?
1: Right.
0: Because if you're saying you can't build AI centers because of that, well, then we would have no industry ever in the United States.
1: Right. And
0: that's not going
1: to
0: happen.
1: That's not going to happen.
0: And then when you see counties like this and the federal government come in, it's like, you want jobs? Yes.
1: Yeah. Well, because you're going to have areas that reject it are going to drive those AI companies somewhere else. And they'll drive them to the areas that are saying, hey, build it here. We want the jobs. That's what it will come down to.
0: So will that change, Democrat? Will the tax revenue and the fact that southern states may be saying, bring the AI centers here, change the minds of these liberal states?
1: Maybe. I can't say, though, for sure. I'm not convinced it will. You remember, who was it? I forget her name. But one local official there, was it Washington State, saying all the billionaires leaving Washington State, bye.
0: Bye, yeah.
1: Don't come back.
0: Yeah.
1: Uh-huh. And then she'll be like Hochul, please come back. Please come back.

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9: News this hour from Town Hall. I'm John Scott. CNN, MS Now, and Politico filing a lawsuit over being denied White House access. This lawsuit calls the administration's actions a blatant violation of the First Amendment. The president said he was barring them because of reporting that he deemed to be fake news. On Monday morning, CNN removed from its pool duties, which are shared by the major networks. Other networks said in response they were suspending their own pool coverage as well. A settlement over the Paramount-Warner merger.
10: This deal would bring together two of Hollywood's oldest studios, as well as key TV networks like CBS and CNN, streaming platforms HBO Max and Paramount Plus, and movie titles ranging from Harry Potter to Top Gun. California Attorney General Rob Bonta says Paramount agreed to significantly increase domestic production.
11: Production in the United States, and necessarily production right here in L.A., in Hollywood. More jobs, more economic activity, better for workers.
10: Bonta says the deal includes a news editorial independence board
11: to support CBS News's and CNN's continued editorial independence.
10: The settlement still needs final court approval. I'm Ed Donahue.
9: There's been an offer from the UK to help Saudi Arabia as Houthi rebels step up attacks.
12: Britain Britain's Prime Minister Andy Burnham says that Britain has agreed to provide limited military support to Saudi Arabia to repel attacks by Iran-backed Houthi rebels in Yemen. Burnham says the Royal Air Force will provide air-to-air refueling of Saudi planes over the next several weeks. The conflict between the Houthis and Yemen's Saudi-backed government has reignited, with Houthis aiming missile and drone strikes at Saudi Arabia. The Houthis also declared a blockade on Saudi shipping, attacking Saudi-linked vessels and oil facilities inside the kingdom, which is the world's top oil exporter. I'm Lisa Dwyer.
9: More of these stories from townhall.com.
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9: From the Foreign Desk, Kremlin lawmakers look like they will be keeping control of Russia's parliament. That's after a carefully orchestrated vote. International correspondent Charles Deledesma with the update.
14: Russia's main Kremlin party, United Russia, is dominating the country's first wartime parliamentary election, virtually devoid of opposition to President Vladimir Putin's policies. The vote, which is all but certain to cement the Kremlin's dominance, began on Friday for 111 million eligible voters and ended Sunday. The balloting included residents of four Ukrainian regions that Moscow illegally annexed after the war began, but still doesn't fully control, as well as those in Crimea, the Black Sea Peninsula, that was illegally annexed by Russia in 2014, a move Kyiv denounces as illegal and the EU describes as a blatant violation of international law. I'm Charles Deledesma.
9: News and analysis at townhall.com. Canada's Prime Minister says Ottawa should distance itself from the U.S. economy and look toward Europe. Critics warn that could be a huge economic mistake. Ron Taylor explains.
15: Canada's top export is oil and gas, but Europe is moving to restrict fossil fuels. Former Trump advisor Steve Moore asks, why does Canada want to align with an economy that has struggled for two decades? Prime Minister Mark Carney may be reacting to President Trump's tough approach, but Moore warns that cutting off Canada's biggest market could hurt Canadian workers and families. He says Ottawa should think twice before trading a proven North American partnership for Europe's declining economic model. Ron Taylor reporting.
9: Pakistani fighter jets have struck sites in eastern Afghanistan, targeting what officials describe as militant hideouts. Pakistan says 28 militants were killed. The strikes have escalated tensions between the two countries, raising concerns about further hostilities. More on these stories at townhall.com.
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0: Now, it's Red Eye Radio. Gary McNamara and Eric Harley talk about everything from politics to social issues and news of the day
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21: All across America, we are Red Eye Radio. He is Eric Harley, and I'm Gary McNamara. Good morning.
22: Hello.
21: You know, I don't know where to start again.
22: Yeah.
21: I mean, the big story still is the, you know, the whole CNN Politico story and you know, again, losing their White House, credentials and not being able to be part of the pool reporting. And we'll get to that in just a moment. We touched on it yesterday, but I just, the whole, and I know it's gets complicated, we'll simplify, but the entire, you know, Paramount, Warner Brothers merger and the apparent agreement brokered, it seems, by Newsom.
22: Yeah.
21: Newsom very, very worried. You know, you can be a liberal until you start losing a ton of business. and even on the billionaires tax, Newsom's like, I don't like that at all. He wants a billionaires tax across the country because he understands if he puts a billionaires tax in his state, it's going to hurt his state.
22: Right.
21: And that's why they want it all across the country, because everybody, they believe that if you're going to punish people, you need to punish people equally across. That's the 30th Amendment to the Constitution.
22: That's right.
21: Billionaires must be punished equally across the country.
22: Right.
21: But the whole deal, I was reading the specifics of it, and I'm like, nothing here has anything to do with antitrust.
22: Well, it's interesting because the Hollywood Reporter, which, I don't know, in my lifetime, I've probably logged on to the Hollywood Reporter maybe a half dozen times.
21: Well, I'm going to say this is the first
22: maybe,
21: time.
22: Maybe. Yes. And so that averages out to about once every 10 years. So here's the headline. That's all? Team Paramount nabs Warner Brothers with only minor concessions to states. And the first line is, all of that sound and fury, that's it? After all of this, think about this. You know, it was the big back and forth. Really what this was is the fact that Larry Ellison, who was very close to the president, his son David Ellison runs Paramount. And they were the David and this Goliath, the Goliath that is Netflix in this buyout of Warner Brothers. Warner Brothers was the last content property that everybody wanted. It was just kind of floating out there on its own. And so Netflix went in, and Netflix really didn't want the cable properties. They're not interested in that. They're interested in content so they can stream. Netflix is a $400 billion company, and let's just say Paramount is not. But when you look at the way this thing went down, I mean, the CEO of Netflix shows up at the White House. He didn't sit down with Trump that day, but Larry Ellison made a call to the president that morning, reportedly, and the CEO of Netflix came out, and this is

0: money together necessary to make this Warner Brothers purchase. And so I don't know where Jared Kushner finds the time. I mean, with everything he's been involved in negotiating geopolitical situations, but you know, there's a deep connection at Paramount, and this Paramount deal in buying Warner Brothers to the president himself. And I think that's what a lot of the states really had a big problem with, because at the end of it, I walked in the pre-show meeting, your first thing was, all right, you break this down. This never really was about antitrust. If you look at, these weren't real concessions. We'll spend $9.5 million in development of, I forget what they called it, of basically something that they're already doing.
1: Independent films.
0: $5 million in independent films, which they were already doing. The point is, much of this stuff that they were already doing, they can just put on the books and say, we met that pledge, we met that agreement.
2: You know, and said this was from the Wall Street Journal editorial page looking at it. The two companies also separately negotiated carriage fees with cable providers that could reduce the combined company's leverage to obtain higher fees for carrying their channels. You have to smile at Democratic attorney generals collaborating to protect giant cable companies, which are also combining to gain scale and leverage. But cable companies are, when you look at it, what I saw here is what Democrats actually do, which is they want to subsidize businesses that are on going downhill.
0: Yeah, right.
2: They wish to say, yeah. I mean, the whole thing where they promised to make 30 films. Making 30 films is really an outgo. That doesn't mean you're going to make a profit on those 30 films, that you're at least going to do 30 films, what is it, a year or whatever.
0: Mm-hmm.
2: And, you know, the $1.5 billion over 5 years. I mean, this is what is this, $80 billion? Not $80 billion. What is it, $100-something billion merger?
0: Right.
2: And so I'm looking at all this, and I'm like, well, okay, we know that the imagery of CNN over Barry Weiss was huge.
0: Mm-hmm.
2: So here it is. Mr. Ellison placated the attorney generals by agreeing to establish an editorial independence board to ensure accuracy, independence, fairness, and journalist integrity at CNN and CBS News. Isn't this what news editors are supposed to do? The board will consist of 5 retired or active journalists to be appointed by the new Paramount Warner Brothers board. So does the left actually want accuracy, independence, fairness, and journalist integrity on any news network?
0: Well, you know, this entire thing just comes back as something ridiculous that they made this big hoopla about. And again, the Hollywood Reporter's going, are you kidding me? It's at the $9.5 million a year is part of it. They have to invest in workforce training and career development in film and TV production communities. Now, let me tell you how that will work with the bean counters. It's something that's likely already happening. Okay. You can look at that and say, okay, we're going to expand. We're going to basically go out and you should be, as a content creator, as a movie and TV production house, studio, you should be going out spending at least that much in finding new talent, right? And finding and developing new talent, because quite frankly, the old talent is just repeating. How many Spider-Man remakes have
2: had?
0: It's like 20 a year.
2: You're always searching. You may not succeed, but you're always searching for new content providers.
0: And $9.5 million a year is nothing. And $5 million a year, they'll start a $5 million annual fund to bankroll indie movies. So what they'll do is take it from the books from over here and put it and start a quote new fund. I'm making air quotes with my fingers, and we'll put it over here. If you weren't spending $5 million on, now that is $5 million and $5 million a year in indie movies is about 500 indie films. But, you know, you can move that. You can take this $5 million, moving that up from over here and going, okay, we'll just

0: to start this. We'll call it a new fund. Paramount's also going to have to pay $40 million to reimburse the 12 states who sued it for attorneys and economic expert fees. I want to be an economic expert. I don't even know what that means. A five-year commitment for, this is from the Hollywood Reporter, a five-year commitment for 30 films does up the three-year pledge Ellison, this is David Ellison, had earlier signed on to. And if the studios failed to meet that threshold, they would be hit with a $30 million per penalty or penalty per film. They say that $1.5 billion figure represents $300 million more than annually than the combined studios already spend annually. So $300, in other words, we'll invest more in what we're supposed to be investing in.
1: Yeah.
0: We're only going to invest $300 million more, which, again, which is $150 million per two companies before they merge. That's one film. Think about that. That's one blockbuster film, I should say.
1: And the real thing, the pressure that Ellison was actually looking at, that Paramount was looking at, was if it wasn't done by the end of this month, wasn't done by next week, they'd have to pay a $7 billion, I guess they call it a fee, a breakup fee,
0: yeah,
1: to Warner Brothers, and $7 million a day until it was done.
0: Yeah.
1: So when you look at everything they've done here and what they had to get down by the only pressure they had was the pressure they put on themselves to get the merger done. It wasn't actually coming from the government.
0: Well, and that's what I think that was really, that breakup fee and setting that high of a breakup fee was shows you how confident that they were. Again, if you talk about names like Larry Ellison and Jared Kushner all being involved here in the back, well, you know, Larry Ellison indirectly, Jared Kushner as a reported investor, sovereign wealth funds, and all this to pool the money that they didn't have, that Netflix easily had. Netflix is a massive company by comparison. So if you look at this situation and the connections, after Netflix drops out of the deal and says we're no longer in the running, then because they didn't want any of the cable properties, but Paramount looks at this and says, okay, we'll make that kind of pledge. We'll say, hey, we'll do this, or we'll pay a massive breakup fee, because they were fairly confident that they were going to get this mm-hmm. done. The settlement with the states, they knew it. They saw it from the beginning that this really was a nothing burger, and all they have to do is penny up this. All right, we'll pay your lawyers' fees.
1: But the big lie is it had, and the Attorney General of California just last month was saying, no, this is about antitrust.
0: Yes.
1: None of this is about antitrust.
0: None of it.
1: I can't see anything here that's about antitrust about potential monopoly.
0: Right.
1: It seems like in the end what they wanted was, okay, what's dying out here? Subsidize it.
0: Well, this is it. Come in and help, because if you think about,
1: or things you're going to do anyway, announce that you're going to put a couple more million into it.
0: Well, Gavin Newsom. Okay, he's the governor of Hollywood. He's if you think about that, and it's dying. And I have friends in Hollywood that are telling me one, in fact, if he hasn't already, is leaving the state. He's moving to. He's a conservative. He's a stuntman, but he's a conservative. And he said there's, you know, the work is just dying. The Hollywood itself is dying. The studios are dying because you get stuff made anywhere and everywhere these days. And I think Taylor Sheridan actually has been probably the biggest competitor with Hollywood itself, you know, and very successfully so, putting together I don't know how many different streaming programs that he's put together for Paramount and others. And it's a big deal, but they knew going in they only had to satisfy certain things, and Newsom had to pretend, just like he did during COVID, had to pretend like he cared about Hollywood. He had to pretend like he was doing something. So his AG is, you know, talking about, you know, this is antitrust and blah, blah, blah, blah, blah. Look, if this were antitrust, look at what Disney Plus has become. Look at all the properties. They own Star Wars. They own the Muppets. They own, you know, all the Disney properties, of course. They own so many properties under their house. That was the idea, is that everything, with everything going to streaming, we want as much content as possible to stream. And so Warner Brothers was the last gem on the block to get in terms of content that was standalone. Nothing was really working. And this will catapult Paramount to a whole new level. It will be very interesting to watch. I love watching things like this, even though I rarely watch anything anymore except YouTube. You know, it's I love business deals that work out. If they work out, great. But this whole bogus claim that it was about antitrust.
1: Were you doing what I was doing? What am I missing here? What aren't they covering here?
0: That's what I love about the Hollywood Reporter, how they write it.
1: Yeah. This is it?
0: But are you kidding me? That's it? After all that noise?
1: I'm glad you brought that up, because I wondered how they were viewing it inside Hollywood.
0: Yeah.
1: Because whether it was at all like I was going, this is it? Well, where's the antitrust? This is, you're subsidizing stuff, and you're adding a couple more million here and there, which is really insignificant.
0: Right.
1: And I'm glad they wrote that, because I was thinking the entire day, what am I missing here? I'm missing something.
0: Eric Hayden wrote that for the Hollywood Reporter, by the way. He gets all the credit there on that. And that's kind of what we were saying before I even found that article.
1: We are Red Eye Radio.
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1: We are Red Eye Radio. He's Eric Carly, and I'm Gary McNamara. One of the major reasons that all the 22 state attorney generals got into this, which are all, you know, liberals, the whole CNN thing.
0: Yeah.
1: CNN's a nothing burger.
0: Right, yeah.
1: When you think about, I mean, the audience of CNN is so small.
0: Yeah.
1: And the only thing that really goes viral is, and I haven't even seen one in a while, mm-hmm. is when Scott Jennings is taking off
0: mm-hmm.
1: on him. That's about it.
0: Right, right.
1: And but the liberals were so upset about the whole CNN thing. And mm-hmm. Ellison comes back, or Paramount comes back and says, okay, we'll make sure we get a board of our board will recommend five journalists that will ensure that we are accurate, independent, fair, and have journalistic integrity.
0: How do you meet those standards, and how do you prove that they didn't meet those standards, you know, down the road, right?
1: Well, if you just put those five out there, that's not what those 22 attorney generals want.
0: No.
1: They want liberal political activists.
0: No, I was thinking to myself, that describes what Barry Weiss is doing.
1: Right, exactly.
0: And that's the thing. How do you prove or disprove? You know, because you can't say, they can't come out. Those AGs can't come out and say, we want some liberal bias in there. We want liberal activists in those newsrooms, and we want to protect liberal activists. They can't say
1: it. Right. Hey, we got Scott Jennings. We got Shermichael Singleton. We got a few other people in there on the right.
0: Yeah.
1: And you got plenty of people on the left all screaming at each other.
0: Yeah.
1: We're fair and balanced right now.
0: That's right.
1: No one's watching, but we're fair and balanced.
0: We report and you shut up.
1: We report, you turn off.
0: You report, you go away.
1: And so they make a great point. They said, Wall Street Journal had said, don't be surprised if Ellison just says, sell CNN and go, you know, I don't. It's really a nothing burger.
0: You can't hold them to any of this. Yeah, you can't hold them to any of this. You know, there may be, I don't know, a certain time, period of time, you know, they can't sell it. But eventually things are going to turn over. That's just the way it's going to work.

0: With SRN News, I'm John Scott. A federal appeals panel has ruled in favor of new Missouri congressional districts backed by President Trump. But there is no immediate impact from Monday's ruling. That's because the 8th U.S. Circuit Court of Appeals delayed the effect of its order to allow time for an appeal. Opponents of the new map said that they will file an emergency appeal to the U.S. Supreme Court. President Trump set for a whirlwind schedule of meetings with leaders from four continents at the U.N. General Assembly. The president expected to start the day with a speech to assembled delegates before meeting no fewer than 11 world leaders, bilaterally or in-group settings. Later in the day, Mr. Trump will meet with British Prime Minister Burnham, Ukrainian President Zelensky, Venezuela's interim leader Delcy Rodriguez, Danish Mayor Frederiksen, just to name a few. This is SRN News.
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10: And he is Eric Carley, and I'm Gary McNamara. Welcome and good morning. You know, just, Eric, another story here that I saw that just dealt with Hollywood because I burst out laughing. Fox News had this. Sylvester Stallone reveals what he said to Trump after the surprise Hollywood ambassador appointment. Mm-hmm. And it's a story when, Trump appointed Sylvester Stallone and John Voight.
11: Yeah.
10: J-O-N.
11: J-O-N Voight, not J-O-H-N.
10: Right, going back to the...
11: For Seinfeld fans.
10: Seinfeld episode, yes, yeah. Exactly. Never forget when George kicks Jerry out of the car because he's laughing.
11: Oh, my gosh.
10: It's spelled J-O-H-N, not J-O-N, the registration of the... Because George apparently thought he was buying John Voight's car, the actor.
11: Right.
10: And he goes, oh, it's spelled J-O... this is J-O-H-N, isn't it J-O-N?
11: Uh-huh.
10: And he starts laughing, that laugh, that mocking laugh that he has. And he starts talking about that he found somebody else's pen and, you know, pronounces their, you know, or spells their name differently or whatever. And just he's laughing. He gets kicked out of the car. Just love that one.
11: Yeah.
10: But Sylvester Stallone and John Voight both said they didn't know they were being appointed. Trump never went to them and said, you're going to be my ambassador to Hollywood.
11: Right.
10: He just said, picked out these names, Mel Gibson, John Voight, and Sylvester Stallone. And Sylvester Stallone said he went to him and goes, you think Hollywood's going to pay attention to what I have to say? They're not going to care what I have to say at all.
11: Right, right.
10: And so it really didn't go anywhere. But I just burst out laughing when it's like he never told them they were the ambassadors the White House to Hollywood.
11: Well, Cal Penn, back in the Obama years, Cal Penn, who was on the TV show House, was called up by the White House, then the Obama White House, to be associate director in the White House Office of Public Engagement. I don't even know what the hell that means. Originally, the Office of Public Liaison. I still don't know what the hell that means. So, here's the thing. He joined the administration. I think they killed his character off on House. That's when you know a director is done with you. It's like, oh, you burned us. Joined the administration in April of 2009. Briefly left in 2010 to film a very Harold and Kumar 3D Christmas. He was in Harold and Kumar Go to White Castle, like a cult hit back in the day. So responsibilities are listed, and this is according to AI. Served as a liaison connecting the White House with the Asian American and Pacific Islander communities, arts groups, and youth organizations. So they wouldn't have been otherwise? What had they closed the door to them leading up to this? It's again, what does that mean? What does the job entail? So he took a hiatus from his acting career. Yeah,
10: all we can hope is that this means if Ellison has to produce 30 movies, at least 30 movies a year.
11: Yeah.
10: So I Married an Axe Murderer 2.
11: Yeah.
10: Or the
11: spin-off,
10: or the father.
11: The spinoff for the spin-off. For the family.
10: The spinoff, yeah, exactly.
11: He's going to cry himself to sleep
10: tonight. Piper down.
11: On this huge pillow.
10: For people that don't know what we're talking about, we always thought that Wayne's best movie, Michael what's his name?
11: Yeah.
10: I can't think of his, what's his name?
11: Michael Myers.
10: Mike Myers.
11: Yeah.
10: We always thought his best movie was So I Married an Axe Murderer.
11: Yeah.
10: So.
11: Yeah.
10: Not the entire movie.
11: Well, there were
10: portions, great
12: The majority of it where there are specific points, especially in the house where he plays both roles, himself and his father. And his father's hilarious because he's a conspiracy theorist about the Rockefellers and the Rothschilds and the...
11: And the Colonel with his wee bitty eyes. And that was, they should have done right then. Now, he did do the Pentaveret on Netflix.
12: Yes, he did.
11: And that was very funny. Yeah. And he said, and they asked him, well, you've kind of come out of retirement. He'd been really just doing family things, really. You know, being a dad, being a husband. And his wife said, you know, to him one day, you really, you know, have been acting like you kind of need to get out and do your thing for, you know, a while. So why don't you go, you know, do your thing? And he did the Pentaveret. But he needs to do the spinoff with the family. Now, I'll say, other than that, that was those were the greatest moments of the movie. If you want my body. Yeah. And so then
12: Piper down.
11: Stephen Wright as the pilot. Oh, my gosh, that was hilarious. And then Charles Grodin, when the detective, who's the buddy of Mike Myers in the movie, wants to commandeer the car that Charles Grodin is driving. And Charles Grodin looks up at him and goes, no. And really, the only one who could have delivered that word, that one word, in that fashion was Charles Grodin. But yeah, it's one of my favorite movies.
12: Well, and one of my favorites was Vicky.
11: Yeah.
12: Phil Hartman.
11: Yeah. Oh, yeah. Yeah.
12: As the Alcatraz tour guide.
11: Yeah. Oh my gosh. That was great. Yeah. No, that was, it's really a great movie.
12: I mean, it's like, and when he's doing his whole thing about the conspiracy theories of Rothschilds.
11: Yeah.
12: And Anthony, is it LaPaglia?
11: LaPaglia. Yeah.
12: He's really laughing, you know.
11: Oh, no, yeah.
12: They couldn't stop him from laughing because Mike Myers' impression was just...
11: Right. So, and Mike Myers' mom is hitting on him and the whole thing.
12: Oh, yeah. Oh, yeah. At the wedding?
11: Yeah.
12: Yeah. At the wedding. Yeah. When the goodbye kiss was like,
11: Yeah.
12: But, yeah, that was...
11: That was funny.
12: And it did nothing. It bombed at the box office.
11: It really didn't do anything.
12: It's like Eric and I... Remember that time we had the discussion about movies that bombed that we loved? The other one was The Postman.
11: Yeah.
12: I thought The Postman with Kevin Costner was a great movie.
11: It's, you know, it's interesting because some of these things are finding new life. I asked my daughter, oh my gosh, tomorrow my daughter will turn 30. She's our youngest. She's special needs, high functioning special needs, but has great interest in things. She has an artistic ability that is unreal. But I'll ask her, I'll say something, and then she'll throw back a reference. And I'm like, you know that movie? And she goes, yeah. And she's watching stuff on Freebie. And basically you watch it with commercials, and she can watch it on her laptop. She said,
12: I thought Freebie was gone.
11: Yeah, I don't know if it's Freebie or one of the other ones, but she can watch these movies on her laptop with, you know, with commercials. Right. And of course she has out in the den, she's got my Netflix pulled up, YouTube, you know, there's a ton of free movies on YouTube. And so they're finding a whole new, generation. 1 year, a couple of years ago, we were on vacation at the beach and I come downstairs and, my granddaughters, my four oldest grandchildren, are watching The Breakfast Club. And
12: you know, I've never watched that full movie.
11: Well, I sit down and what's his name? I'm blanking on his name. They're right at the point. They're smoking weed, and they're right at the point. And I didn't know it was right at that point, but he says, "Chicks cannot hold their smoke. That's what it is." And I said it out
12: loud.
11: Judd
12: Nelson?
11: Yeah. No, not Judd Nelson. The other one. And he goes, chicks cannot hold their smoke. That's what it is. And I said it. And then he said it right after that. And my granddaughter just busted out, you know, laughing that I had, that had that line memorized. That's actually my favorite line from the whole movie.
12: But yeah, I just love, I mean, that movie was successful though. Talking about movies that aren't success, that were complete and total bombs.
11: Yeah.
12: I just thought The Postman was a great concept. You know, maybe it wasn't the perfect movie, but I just thought that when I realized the concept of communication binding a society together, because that's really the underlying message.
11: Anthony Michael Hall is the one that delivered that line. Yeah.
12: My God, I saw him. What was it? Because I haven't watched Reacher since he went, Alan Richman went bat soup liberal crazy.
11: Yeah.
12: But Anthony Michael Hall was in the second one, I think.
11: Second or third, I'm not sure.
12: I didn't know who he was. I go, who is this actor?
11: Yeah.
12: Who's this guy looks familiar? Because he looks completely
11: He's
12: different.
11: Highly underused. He played a reporter in one of the Batmans was one of the later Batmans and one of the Dark Knight, three or four movies. But he played the one that had... what's his name is the Joker in it, and he played a reporter. It was a small role, but it was kind of consistent throughout. And I thought, he's highly underused.
12: I would like to see more of him because he has a completely different authority.
11: Yeah,
12: than he. Yeah. You know, when I saw him in The Reacher, I was like, whoa, that's really that's pretty intense. But of course, the best part of The Postman was when Tom Petty was the mayor of the damn town.
11: Oh, yeah.
12: Now I say damn because it was basically a big dam.
11: Yeah, right. Yeah.
12: I wasn't insulting the town that Tom Petty was the mayor of, but when Kevin Costner looks at me, he goes, you're famous.
11: Yeah.
12: And then he goes, so what did he say? Something like, so are you?
11: Yeah. Yeah.
12: So, man, maybe Tom Petty's been gone like 10 years.
11: I know. Wow. Yeah, I keep seeing clips that come up in my algorithm on YouTube. I watch them every time.
12: Wow.
11: Yeah.
12: So the merger is done, and like I said, the I guess a little bit of the surprise was it was had nothing to do that all the 22, because this is really huge, all the 22 Democrat attorney generals. It was really about the imagery of CNN that they wanted to keep, in my humble opinion, because it was never about, and the Attorney General of California just last month, this is an antitrust lawsuit, it's antitrust, ended up having nothing to do with antitrust at all.
11: Nothing.
12: In the settlement, which is why the Hollywood Reporter said,
11: right,
12: this is it?
11: Right.
12: Whatever, that's all, or what was it?
11: Yeah, I don't have it in front of me right now, but yeah, this is, that's all?
12: That's all? Yes. I mean, everything that we'd gone through with CNN and CBS and everything else, and it ended up being, well, okay, what are they going to do with CNN now? They're going to have the new board is going to have five journalists to make sure that things are accurate, truthful.
11: Yeah.
12: And I'm like, well, that's the last thing that the Democrat attorney generals want.
11: That's what Barry Weiss wants.
12: Yeah, exactly. And she's not a Republican.
11: And, you know, again, Paramount is, right now that's her parent company. So that was the concern is that she's going to be in charge there at CNN too. You know, by the liberals, that's their concern. It's like, all right. If she chooses those five journalists, Matt Taibbi, Michael Schellenberger, her, you know, there's three.
12: Bill Maher,
11: and Stephen A. Smith. Oh my gosh!
12: and Jonathan Turley.
11: Yeah,
12: it's all Democrats.
11: Yeah, exactly.
12: We give you all Democrats.
11: You know,
12: the
11: but they made such a big deal out of this because of the connection with the Ellison connection with Trump. Kushner and all this, they made such a big deal out of it because of that.
12: Okay.
11: They really didn't want that to happen.
12: Who's going to be the first liberal this week to go crazy about this?
11: Oh, I don't know.
12: Who's going to come out and go, this is bogus? Sound like I was doing putty there. This is bogus.
11: Yeah, I think the ones that we have already heard from, because once the Netflix... Once Netflix pulled out and that deal was done, I think it was inevitable. Eventually, Paramount's going to get it. There was a lot of hoopla about, you know, from everybody. But Hollywood's dying.
12: We are Red Eye Radio.
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0: And he's Eric Carlin. I'm Gary McNamara. My favorite stupid story of the day. You see that NVIDIA's CEO said in an interview that he disagrees with the AI doomsday fears that AI will mean the end of the world by 2030.
1: Yeah, right.
0: Like, yeah. Oh my gosh.
1: He said it's totally going to be 2031. That's what the NVIDIA CEO saying that there's a zero chance.
0: Well, but then that makes sense. That's why Congress is not worried about Social Security not being able to meet its obligations by 2032.
1: Right, because AI will have already destroyed us all, and right. So we don't need it.
0: It's not going to be climate change that gets us.
1: That's exactly. It'll be the robots. Follow me if you want to live.
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12: News this hour from Town Hall. I'm John Scott. British Prime Minister Andy Burnham set to meet Tuesday with President Trump.
13: Burnham plans to discuss ways to bolster Ukraine's defenses and ease fuel prices that have soared since the U.S.-Israeli war with Iran blocked ships from moving freely through the Strait of Hormuz. Burnham, once a vocal Trump critic, now says he wants to see common ground. Mr. Trump has called Burnham a nice guy, but has also concerned U.K. officials by voicing support for Irish unification and musing about the future of the Falkland Islands. Rich Thomason reporting.
12: Prime Minister Burnham said that Britain has agreed to provide limited military support to Saudi Arabia to repel attacks by Iran-backed Houthi rebels in Yemen. Burnham told reporters as he flew to the United Nations General Assembly in New York, he had agreed the Royal Air Force will provide air-to-air refueling of Saudi planes. The agreement is for a matter of weeks. Russia has struck the Ukraine city Zaporizhia, injuring five and damaging civilian infrastructure.
14: Russian drones struck the southern Ukrainian city of Zaporizhia on Monday, a day after Kyiv's forces fired more than 1,000 drones at Russia, officials say. The Zaporizhia strike damaged 2 9-story residential buildings, a shopping center, and other civilian infrastructure. Oleksiy Puga, representative of Zaporizhia Regional State Emergency Service of Ukraine, says as a result of the attack, 5 people were injured, 5 others rescued, and 14 evacuated. Psychologists are providing assistance to 16 local residents. The relentless daily attacks underscore the lack of significant progress in diplomatic efforts to end the fighting, more than 4 years after Russia invaded its neighbor. I'm Charles Tillesma.
12: Italian Prime Minister Giorgia Meloni has announced she will introduce a measure to her government that would cap the number of foreign students in Italian classrooms and ban the wearing of burkas in schools. More on these stories from townhall.com.
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12: A Nashville hospital under fire after a drug mix-up.
17: A whistleblower case out of Nashville says 4 joint replacement patients at Ascension St. Thomas Midtown were given the wrong drug and left critically injured, including paralysis. Regulators say the pharmacy sent potassium phosphate instead of the numbing drug mepivacaine and missed basic label checks. The hospital was placed in immediate jeopardy. A former nurse says those failures were reported for months and ignored. The hospital disputes that account and says new safeguards are in place. Willie Nelson, Washington.
12: A federal judge has refused to block the Trump administration from giving SpaceX more than 700 acres of wildlife refuge as part of a land swap in Texas. Meanwhile, environmental groups vow to continue their legal challenge. Back in June, the Fish and Wildlife Service approved moving forward with the deal with SpaceX, which would surrender 683 acres the company owns in exchange for the federal land. News at townhall.com. It's a new feline species that has been identified in Bolivia, and it has become an unlikely tourist attraction. We'll hear more from the story.
14: A previously unknown cat species has been identified in plain sight at a wildlife sanctuary in Coro Eco, Bolivia, where a very small spotted feline has been living for years after being taken in by a local family. The discovery team was led by Bolivian scientists Paola Nogales Ascarunz and Enzo Aliaga Rossell, researchers at the High University of San Andres, and an international team tasked with analyzing the animal's genetic information. Aliaga Rossell tells the AP, Bolivia's coming out with good news. I mean, we're giving the world a new species with a newly christened name, Tigrino. So that's enough, I think, to generate a lot of interest. I'm Charles de Ledesma.
12: More on these stories at townhall.com.
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21: 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Gary McNamara and Eric Harley talk about everything from politics to social issues and news of the day. Whether you're up late or you're just starting your day, welcome to the show. From the Relief Factor Studios, this is Red Eye Radio.
0: All across America, we are Red Eye Radio. He is Eric Harley, and I'm Gary McNamara. Good morning. Hello. All right. thank you, Todd, for making me laugh. Todd Starnes was a early supporter of this show. Cheerleader for the show. And we always have appreciated this. He wrote this yesterday about the entire CNN thing and CNN, Politico, and who else? MS, whatever time of day it is.
1: Yeah.
0: Pulling their press credentials apparently now.
1: Right.
0: Said they couldn't be part of the pool reporting.
1: Right.
0: And he writes, the White House could require reporters to submit their questions in writing, and then White House staff could provide written answers. It would put a stop to the reality TV show known as the Daily Press Briefing. Let's see how the pampered press corps reacts when their precious TV time is shut down. Or the administration could simply refuse to answer any more questions from the press. The president is not constitutionally obligated to grant interviews or questions from the media. Trump should pull a Biden and go stealth. Todd, we love you. That's not possible for this president.
1: Look, he's gonna get real antsy pretty quick if nobody's asking him questions or he's not able to talk. So he'll be. I could see him knocking on the door of reporters while they're at home. Hey, excuse me, I want to say something. And look, here's the thing. From both directions of this entire equation. If we ramp up the war with Iran and we bomb Iran, the media is going to cover. If the president needs to put something out to the media, he's going to put something out to the media. What's going on at the White House? Again, look, this happened back in the Obama years. Major Garrett, who's now at CBS, he was at Fox back in the Obama days, and he said, well, our credentials were never pulled, and went on to make a couple of other cases about that, a couple of other points about that. And I thought to myself, all right, there are some things going on here, because Fox News is now one of them that has decided, in solidarity, all right, we're pulling out in terms of the pool. And I think to myself, all right, but you're still going to cover the stories, whether you're in the White House. And I know there is a difference because you're knocking on doors. You're trying to get some inside. You're trying to get set up an interview, sit down, a face-to-face, whatever. You're always working every angle you can with the White House press office. But at the end of it all, you're still going to be reporting what the administration is doing.
0: We said yesterday we never got to the constitutional issues at all on it because we looked at it and I look at this and go, this is bad politically for the president. The president shines when he confronts the media.
1: Yeah.
0: to me to do this and then basically come out and say, I'm only doing it because, you know, they put out fake news. I don't agree with what they do. And he actually said they put out negative news all the time.
1: Mm-hmm.
0: And he didn't even say fake news at that point. He said negative news.
1: Mm-hmm.
0: And so our point has always been, when the president is right on an issue and the media is wrong, he destroys them.
1: Yeah.
0: When the media is wrong on the issue and the president, the administration is correct on the issue, Caroline Leavitt destroyed them.

0: Yeah. There was one with Stephen Miller, and I don't think he's the greatest advocate for the White House. People disagree, but I forgot what it was a couple weeks ago. He just destroyed a CNN anchor. He was absolutely right on the issue and destroyed her.
1: Yeah, yeah.
0: And, well, I want that to continue.
1: Right.
0: There's no reason, if you know you're right on the issue, to not want to tangle with these people.
1: Right.
0: And so that's where I view it and go, you know, politically, I know why he's doing it.
1: Mm-hmm.
0: They're scared to death because of prices. They're scared to death because of the upcoming election. And this is something that will automatically, as we have seen, absolutely unite his base. Because we all know, as Eric and I have said for the longest time, they're really not journalists. They're political activists.
1: Mm-hmm.
0: And you know, every Republican knows that. So they rally behind the president here. Sorry, it doesn't work. We know why you're doing it. It doesn't work. And in all likelihood, you probably will lose in the courts because of the 1977 case, which was the basis for bringing Jim Acosta back and everything else. And it doesn't start with the First Amendment issue. It's a Fifth Amendment issue, a due process issue. That once you allow everyone, once you set a standard, the White House has no obligation to have anybody ask them a question. But when you allow access based on certain criteria and you allow everybody in, well, then you need to provide them with due process. That was the whole Acosta thing. Basically, you're out. You've got to provide them with due process and explain, you know, why you're doing it up front. And the problem is these White House reporters went, and, you know, Trump just said, you're gone. I don't like what you're saying is untrue. It's negative. You're going to be out. And that's where Sherelle kicks in, because they went in and they weren't given warning that their White House press passes were being revoked. Due process was the core of the case in Sherelle versus Knight, and also in the Jim Acosta, the Sherelle was is 1977 case, and also the Jim Acosta case. That's why Jim Acosta, you know, the judge said, well, he's got to be put back in, and eventually the White House recanted, and he was back, you know, he was back in again. But they don't have to ever allow him to ask.
1: They don't
0: a question.
1: Have to call on him.
0: They never have to call on him whatsoever.
1: Right.
0: And then the precedent is on this. Now, what would happen when it gets to the Supreme Court? I don't know. Mm. Supreme Court may just say, eh, you know, we're not going to hear this, or it'll be resolved. It'll be resolved, beforehand. White House seems to be sticking to its guns right now. The second thing is, once you've got the due process portion of it, but once you allow everyone in, you know, under certain criteria that you must meet, everyone is allowed in at that point. You cannot just arbitrarily say, because I don't like what you're saying, you're out.
1: Right.
0: That's right. Seems to be the precedent and how the precedent reads on this particular case, and that's why. But to me, I look at it, you know, whatever. It's no big deal. They're still going to, as you said, they're still going to cover the news. It's no big deal. The press is making a huge deal out of it because, you know,
1: they want to be victims.
0: Yeah, because they believe that they're victims of the president, and there are, you know, there may be some First Amendment issues here. We'll see how high this goes in the courts, but I just think it's a stupid political move by the president, because he's his strongest when he argues with them.
1: Well, his White House has been the best at defeating everything that they come at him with, and whether it's him, J.D. Vance, anybody, I really believe they've been straightforward. No issues whatsoever in taking on the liberal activists.
0: Oh, I think there's issues. I think they've been wrong. I think they've looked stupid up there at times. I don't think they've won every argument. The White House, they've been extremely strong. As I said, when they're right on the issue, they destroy the opposition.
1: Mm-hmm.
0: That would be my only point.
1: Well,
0: Trump does not.

0: effectively communicate.
1: Let me put it
0: 100% of the time.
1: They have been the best at it.
0: I agree, that I've seen.
1: In fact, that I've ever seen
0: of any probably
1: to defeat their arguments.
0: Probably the closest would be during Bush. I can't think of his name. The late Fox News host.
1: Oh, Tony Snow.
0: Tony Snow. Tony Snow was also really good.
1: Tony Snow was great at putting together. The problem was that he seemed to be alone.
0: Yeah,
1: and I'm looking at the collective White House.
0: I'll agree with you on that.
1: And how all of them have been on. You know, I'll say this: you don't need to go on a show necessarily. You don't need to appear on The View. You don't need to necessarily appear on Meet the Press. You don't necessarily need to go on any specific show. But overall, they have been, and this is one thing that I think you look at the Secretary of State, you look at the Vice President and the President, they've all been, I think, excellent at defeating the points of the media. The problem comes in, the problem you bring up, is when Trump defeats himself.
0: Yeah, well,
1: it's that he's not defeating the media.
0: Right.
1: He comes in with a different answer or different reason than what he had yesterday.
0: Or when he sits there and he allows somebody to ask a question.
1: Mm-hmm.
0: And he says, where are you from? CNN. Well, you're fake news. I'm going to the next person. Instead of addressing and saying, by the way, you're fake news, and you're fake news because you just asked this, and what's wrong with this question is this, this, this, this, this, this, and this. When you say it's fake news, you're a terrible network, but you took the question and you didn't destroy their answer at that point, I view that as a weak point.
1: Well, and it's something that should have been done on the debate stage when Chris Wallace, if you don't remember Chris Wallace, he was with CNN at one point. He was with Fox News.
0: I forgot he was with Fox almost.
1: I know, right? But he was with Fox News. Was this 2016 or 2020? It was 2020, right? The debate? When he asked Biden the whole thing about Charlottesville and left out the entire quote.
0: Yeah.
1: And, you know, he just did the good people on both sides part of it. And I would have, if I were President Trump in that moment, stopped him and said, you just lied to America.
0: Right.
1: Chris, you go back right now. I know you have the ability. I can't keep my phone up here. I can't keep notes up here. You can. You need to look up the entire quote. Say the entire quote to the American people. Say what I actually said on that day, and then ask the question to Biden or whoever you want to. You lied by omission.
0: Yes, exactly.
1: And,
0: right.
1: And that would have been a win.
0: And that's the...
1: And the problem is that Trump often defeats himself.
0: Yeah.
1: And I'll say this with... And I don't think this whole thing is going to last very long at all, one way or the other, however it's going to be resolved by whatever method. But in the next couple of days, there might be some numbers. His numbers might level out on a couple of issues. But the problem is they don't go away. The pricing issues don't go away. Fuel issues right now, I'm hearing from truckers,
0: I'm getting every day going, Gary, what's
1: this is horrible.
0: You know, what's going
1: on? And when we hear over the weekend something big is going to happen with Iran, and the virtual embassy in Iran is asking
0: I love that headline.
1: What is that, Google? But the virtual embassy is telling all Americans to get out of Iran, and you ask the great question, which Americans are still in Iran? But, you know, you look at all of this and what can we trust, basically, because we've been told this before. One morning we woke up and we're taking Karg Island today, and I knew that was false because you don't say that until after you've done it. You announce it, and the Pentagon would announce it. But it's going to go back to what it was, and it won't take long. It's going to happen if you.
0: But you're absolutely right. This administration unified by saying you're fake news. Well, when you say it, just don't say fake news, point out precisely
1: defeat him then.
0: Where, as you just did with the Chris Wallace thing.
1: Yeah.
0: And like I said, that's where I view when Trump is talking, and he allows them to answer a question.
1: Right.
0: And then he just says, what network are you from? CNN. Well, you're just fake news. You're horrible people. Right. And then just moves on and doesn't address every time you say fake news, explain to the American people why it's fake news.
1: Yes. Defeat them in that moment.
0: Totally. Slam dunk. Defeat them.
1: And you can. And he's right. done it. And his Veep has done it.
0: Yes, his Veep. Yeah.
1: Secretary of State
0: has done it many times. Maybe more times than Trump has.
1: Right.
0: Caroline Leavitt did it many times.
1: I just think right now it's you have that opportunity, and the reasoning for this whole thing doesn't serve you well. It just doesn't
0: no,
1: serve
0: it doesn't.
1: You well.
0: It doesn't, and you're taking something that's a strength and making it a weakness.
1: Right. It looks like you're not willing, that you don't want the media reporting on what you're doing or what's going on or what people think or what the polls are saying or anything else. If you're saying it's about bad news, tell me how you're going to defeat that.
0: We are Red Eye Radio.
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3: The latest in a series of animal welfare efforts beginning last February by USDA and federal partners. 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
0: We are on our radio. He's Eric Cronin. I'm Gary McNamara. I just found this audio cut of Scott Jennings just during the break there.
1: Oh, okay.
0: Scott Jennings was asked, because I asked you off the air, I said, is Scott Jennings going to lose his press credentials to the White House?
1: Right.
0: Yeah. They asked him the question. I did not know this. He mirrors what we said. Here we go.
12: I don't know if you know this, but your name is up for running for the next press secretary.
1: Mm.
12: So do you support the president's ban on the press?
13: I think he's unlikely to prevail in court, A. B, it seems to me the net result of this has been he has less reach. I mean, his message is not going to get out as much. If this is sort of becomes the way it is, he will be seen and heard by fewer people, which I think is actually a net negative since he's his own best spokesperson and his own best press secretary. Number three, I actually think sparring with some of these folks in the Oval works to his advantage. And so,
0: there you go.
1: They're
0: exactly what we
1: no,
0: did.
1: All great points.
0: Yeah, I did not know he said that.
1: Because we made them. Before he did.
0: Yeah, I didn't
1: before
0: even,
1: we heard that.
0: Before I heard it, it's like, yeah. I wonder what he has to say about it.
1: But that's right.
0: Which is, as we said yesterday, the only reason he's doing this,
1: yeah,
0: he believes it will unite his base because it's the fake news media.
1: But it doesn't go, I don't think even to that extent, I don't think it goes very far. I think no. The question is, will this be exciting as base by, let's say, next Monday?
0: No.
1: Yeah.

0: With SRN News, I'm John Scott. Technicians repaired data lines that failed at a key regional air traffic control center. And all major airports in the New York area have resumed operations. That's after hundreds of flight cancellations rippled through the Northeast. World leaders meeting under a global cloud of wars and bitter divisions for their annual meeting at the United Nations this week. The meeting, starting Tuesday, will also be consumed with major wars in Iran, Gaza, Sudan, Congo, and Myanmar. Britain's Prime Minister Andy Burnham set to meet President Trump for the first time. The meeting takes place on the sidelines of the UN General Assembly. Burnham plans to discuss ways to bolster Ukraine's defenses and to ease fuel prices. Monday night football, the Los Angeles Rams, they beat the New York Giants, the final 28-6. This is SRN News.
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12: And he is Eric Harley, and I'm Gary McNamara. We asked the question yesterday, would singer Ed Sheeran and his half measures cut it to the left? 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
12: Before we get to the meat and potatoes of this particular issue here, I do have to relate to you the Babylon Bee headline, Tragedy as Ed Sheeran Controversy Forces Millions to Listen to Ed Sheeran. And now, you know, we had asked yesterday because Ed Sheeran had come out and talked about that October 7th, you know, after the big hoopla and controversy and everything else of Macklemore or whatever his name is.
13: Yeah, Macklemore.
12: You know, came. Do you know one song?
13: I don't. Okay. I really don't.
12: we can go.
13: With all due respect, I don't listen. So.
12: We can go all Beato now and go, God, all their music sucks.
13: Yeah.
12: But we had asked the question where he said, you know, October 7th was horrible and just, you know, and whatever adjectives else he used for it. Mm-hmm. But the response from Israel has been disproportionate. Mm. And you and I have always stated that that is the anti-Semitism light argument.
13: Yeah.
12: You know, you've had some Democrat politicians try to use that to sit there and try to cover both sides.
13: Right.
12: Oh, it was horrible what happened on October 7th, but their response has been disproportionate, you know, or it's been, and so that's what's wrong. And you and I asked, will the left these days be satisfied by that? And I actually asked the question, I actually mentioned Greta Thunberg.
13: Yeah.
12: I said, will Greta accept it? Oh my gosh, it's like we have a crystal ball and we can look into the future here because she responded.
13: Oh,
12: are you ready?
13: All right.
12: What was it? How dare you?
13: Yeah.
12: Was it,
13: how dare you? Yeah.
12: Because it was a natural progression. Mm. I care about the earth being destroyed by climate change.
13: Right.
12: I hate Jews. I mean, there's a natural progression to, you can see how
13: you can see the connection.
12: The connection of the dots, the critical thinking that goes in there.
13: Obvious radicals.
12: Yes. God. Here we go. All right.
13: All right.
14: Yes, Ed Sheeran should be held accountable for his lack of spine. But remember that we have to continuously apply the same pressure on all those complicit in all genocides. The bigger your platform and your access to resources, the bigger your responsibility. But also on ourselves and the institutions that we are part of, where we have to push for boycotts, sanctions, and divestments. If we ourselves are not stepping out of our comfort zones, we are not doing enough. And remember, silence is complicity, and you cannot be neutral in a genocide.
12: You are. Well, and actually, she's not neutral. She's pro-genocide.
13: Yeah. Yeah, she is.
12: So she's actually not neutral.
13: No. No.
12: Wow.
13: It's inevitable, right? That certain players are going to get, you know, jump into this. But again, one more lesson in that silence is violence. Your refusal to take a stance with the radicals means that we will end your career. Yeah. We'll do everything to end your tour and then your career. And that's where this is going.
12: We have warned so many people, including many Republicans, you can't take half measures against the left and believe that it's enough. It never is.
13: No.
12: You might as well stick to what you actually believe instead of trying to make friends with the left.
13: Yeah.
12: Because you can't.
13: No.
12: So you don't even try.
13: There is no appeasing them. There is no, hey, we're going to give you one moment, pre-game in sports, or at a one concert to launch our tour in music, we're going to give you a couple of lines in a movie. No, you need to hand them the reins like Bernie did. Remember when he was campaigning? He would just hand over his microphone. Was it Black Lives Matter?
12: We remember that?
13: Yeah.
12: We just handed
13: that?
12: Out. Yeah. Just,
13: okay, I'm done at my own rally. Bye. And it's, you know, he just handed his microphone over and laid down.
12: And you notice nobody talks about Black Lives Matter anymore.
13: Yeah, interesting how that works.
12: That's interesting.
13: Including Bernie.
12: Exactly. Mm.
13: It's oddly enough. Those things are the NFL, the NBA, they, during that whole thing, they thought they were going to appease. This is the thing. Everybody's doing the thing. We're going to do the thing. And then the thing turned out to be something else, because when the left, when the radicals control it, you will abide fully. It's not that you have to just march in their parade. Silence is violence, and they mean that.
12: You know, you mentioned the NFL because I saw this on X, and I'm like, wait, what's going on? Are we repeating stories from 10 years ago? And no, Kaepernick put it in his book, his memoir, and then he was asked the same question about the whole thing about comparing the NFL to slavery.
13: Yeah.
12: Remember that?
13: Yeah.
12: That the combine is like a meat market of slavery.
13: Right.
12: So when I saw this, I'm just going to play a couple of seconds of it. Mm-hmm. Sean Hannity with Larry Elder yesterday, and it's like Larry Elder rips former NFL quarterback Colin Kaepernick for comparing the NFL combine to slave trade. I'm reading this going, am I flashing back? What's going on here?
13: Yeah.
12: And no, he put it in his memoir, and then he did an interview, and Time Magazine had it. That's where it comes from. Mm. Here we go.
15: And if you're going to be somebody that is disruptive on the field and are not aligned with the team's values, they may not want you, Larry.
16: How insulting it is to people that actually were slaves to compare going into a sport voluntarily with an agent, negotiating your contract. The average NFL player makes around $2-3 million a year. I don't think Kunta Kinte had an agent negotiating a contract with him to make $2-3 million a year.
15: And if you're going to be.
12: There you go.
13: Yeah.
12: So Kaepernick bringing it. But the thing is, Fox may bring it up, and we may bring it up because it's important to understand how the left still thinks. Mm. But even the left isn't talking about this anymore.
13: No, they're not. No.
12: They're not even there anymore. No. Nobody's there.
13: No. No.
12: Now the problem is the Canadian national anthem at Bills games.
13: Yeah.
12: How times have changed.
13: After all these years, now it's a problem?
12: Well, they didn't do it. Bills didn't do it.
13: Right.
12: Sabres did it. The Bills didn't do it.
13: Right.
12: But how things have changed.
13: Well, you know, that's the thing. It's whatever the moment is. This is why I always say the activists have a dry erase board for their protest sign.
12: Well, that's why when I was watching the Bills, everybody probably knows I'm a Bills fan, and you know they had the new field. And
13: are you trying to make people feel sorry for you?
12: No, I've got a story for you coming up just a second.
13: Yeah,
12: because I was like, this is another one where I went, what's this story about? And it was the second lead story on Fox News for a significant portion of yesterday.
13: Oh, yeah.
12: And we'll get to that in just a minute.
13: Oh, okay.
12: But I was, when the Bills had all the turf problem, they put in natural turf. That became a national story.
13: Right.
12: I'm like, it's grass at a stadium. Stop it. But they were, then they're showing the end zone. We're making the end zone red. And there it was. Choose love.
13: Okay.
12: Choose love. And I'm just like, oh, wow. No. Right. I'm hate. But yeah. I think it's a very important message. And I'm so glad that the NFL finally has looked at the left and said the left needs to stop hating.
13: Yeah.
12: They're hating this anti-Semitism, this identity politics, the misogyny of the radical transgender movement that is embraced by the Democratic Party.
13: Yeah.
12: I'm so glad the NFL is finally, and the commissioner, Commissioner Goodell, is finally coming out and putting the message to the Democratic Party, choose love, please. No, here was the story.
13: All right.
12: This is the, and it still is. It's the first story is, media calls Austin protest spontaneous, but Fox News probe reveals who coordinated it. Oh, guess what? The Democrat Socialists of America. Mm. We know it's all coordinated.
13: Yeah.
12: My God, we know it's all organized, but I'm not criticizing the article. I'm just saying it's a duh. Yeah. The second one, league on notice. Billionaire NFL owner issues dangerous warning after Cowboys win over rival. That's been the second story on Fox News. And I'm thinking, what is it about? Is it because they say billionaire and he issues a dangerous warning? And I'm like, what the hell is this about? What story is this about? What's going on here? The Jerry Jones had a little extra pep on his step on Sunday after he met with reporters following the Dallas Cowboys 37-20 win over the Washington Commanders. The billionaire NFL team owner met the media with a dangerous warning. Nothing is more dangerous than an old man with money, he said via the Fort Worth Star-Telegram. That's my quote of the day. I don't even know what the hell that means. There's a salary cap in the NFL, so nobody... That's the second lead story on Fox? For hours now, it's been the second lead story on Fox because the Cowboys had a regular season win.
13: Wow.
12: I mean, what the hell?
13: Well, I saw the other day, after the win, I woke up and saw the push notification. Dak Prescott beats Romo's record. And I thought, how many beers did Dak Prescott drink?
12: Oh.
13: Why would he drink during the game? little gut punch, huh? So the problem is, maybe you shouldn't be drinking that gut punch before you drive. But here's the thing. I don't know. I don't care. I thought it was going to be something on a warning,
12: I don't know, political correctness or being criticized for being a billionaire whether Kaepernick threw something at him that you're like a slave owner. I didn't know what it was going to be. And it was like, no, I'm bragging because we had a regular season win. That's the second lead story on FoxNews.com for hours upon hours now.
13: You're one in one. Is that bragging? should you be bragging? It's still September.
12: But I tell you this, I fell for the clickbait.
13: Yeah.
12: I fell hook, line, and sinker for that clickbait and went, really? You know, every day when I read news with the clickbaiting out there, I feel like, what's his name, in the Christmas Story.
13: Yeah.
12: Mm. You know, make sure you drink your Ovaltine.
13: Oh, yeah. Drink. And then all of a sudden he puts the puzzle together. And
12: son of a.
13: Yeah.
12: It's a dumb commercial. You know, the clickbait.
13: Yeah.
12: Completely on that one.
13: Oh, yeah, yeah.
12: It's like dangerous warning. We're one in one.
13: Yeah. Yeah.
12: Oh, man. We are Red Eye Radio.
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0: We are Red Eye Radio. He is Eric Harley, and I'm Gary McNamara. You know, the whole Gavin Newsom, you know, apparently being involved in that deal, the Paramount Warner deal.
1: Yeah.
0: Getting that through. And as we've said, you know, the whole thing had nothing to do. When it ended up, the conclusion, as the Hollywood Reporter put, basically, this is a nothing burger. There's that this is it. That never was about, as we talked about, being a monopoly. But just the fact of the imagery of CNN.
1: Yeah.
0: And they end up, you know, what happened? Well, you subsidized some losing businesses out there, which Democrats like to do. But other than that, it's minor. The other thing is, but Gavin Newsom is the one that really helped to push that through. And the other one here, Gavin Newsom's finest hour in the editorial board of the Wall Street Journal, the California governor vetoes a bill that would have gutted pension reforms. He wants to run for president.
1: Yeah.
0: You know he's done in California. Some of the stuff he's been doing lately, being against the billionaires tax.
2: Hey, by the way, Jared Kushner's firm is no longer part of that, financing part of that Paramount deal. Just to update that part of it.
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8: Breaking news this hour from Town Hall. I'm Rich Thomason. The Iran war is expected to be one of the topics that President Trump touches on when he addresses the UN General Assembly today. Ahead of the speech, Mr. Trump sat down with New York City's mayor at Gracie Mansion.
9: After an hour-long chat with President Trump, Mayor Zoran Mamdani acknowledged their political and policy differences, but said,
10: I appreciate the conversation the president and I have had on the subject of how we can make it easier to afford life in this great city that we call our home.
9: And off the Democratic Socialist mayor, President Trump offered these comments.
11: You have to understand, I want what's good for New York. I want what's good for the country. I want him to be a great mayor, and he certainly got potential.
9: I'm Ben Thomas.
8: Left on the outside looking in, several media organizations say they'll fight to get back into the White House. The BBC's Sarah Smith.
12: The three media outlets denied access to the White House have launched a legal challenge, asserting that President Trump's ban violates the constitutionally protected right to freedom of the press. While the White House has just launched a new YouTube channel called Trump TV, which is showing past speeches and videos of the president described as the must-see highlights of the Trump administration.
8: And Vice President Vance insists the president is not banning media from the White House.
13: What he's doing is saying, we're not going to give you special access to the White House if you engage in what is effectively propaganda.
8: Technicians affixed fiber communications lines that were severed by a construction crew at a key Northeast Regional Air Traffic Control Center. Major airports in the New York area back in business after hundreds of flight cancellations impacted travel all across the Northeast. Some residual delays do remain. $4.47 a gallon. That's AAA's national average for gasoline as of this morning. It's the same as yesterday. On Wall Street, Dow futures 53 points higher. NASDAQ futures are up 7. More on these stories, townhall.com.
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8: An exchange of gunfire has left a police officer and a gunman wounded. It happened near a synagogue east of Toronto, Canada, in Belleville, Ontario.
14: Police say officers encountered the man around 7:10 p.m. Sunday evening as members of the Jewish community gathered to mark Yom Kippur.
15: Whoever the assailant was needs to be charged.
14: Here's reaction from Premier Doug Ford.
15: I find it disgusting someone would go into synagogue or potentially go into synagogue on Yom Kippur or any day or any place of worship. It's disgusting.
14: Ontario's Special Investigations Unit says the officer is in critical but stable condition while the man remains in life-threatening condition. Belleville police said they would not provide further information while the investigation was underway. Audio courtesy CTV. I'm Jennifer King.
8: All signs point toward a record-breaking El Nino this year could raise the risk of droughts in Asia. Townhall.com. A dozen states and Hollywood writers challenging Paramount's buyout of Warner Brothers Discovery have agreed to settle their lawsuits.
16: Monday's announcement effectively paves the way for the $81 billion mega merger to proceed. The deal will bring together two of Hollywood's oldest studios, key TV networks like CBS and CNN, and streaming platforms HBO Max and Paramount Plus. The agreements call for Paramount to increase domestic production and establish monitoring of editorial independence of the company's news operations. Bob Agner reporting.
8: Hurricane Polo is building strength in the Pacific. It is forecast to bring heavy rains to southwestern Mexico, but is expected to stay offshore. Last word, it was packing maximum sustained winds, 130 miles per hour, could intensify further, according to forecasters. Polo's moving east-southeast, about 5 miles per hour, forecast to sharply turn northwest to west-northwest. 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
26: And a very good Tuesday morning on this 22nd day of September. It's O'Connor and Company. I'm Larry O'Connor from your nation's capital on our flagship station, WMAL, and across the Salem Radio Network. Speaking of the Salem Radio Network, we have an official statement from our executive office of Salem Media about the media companies who were all jumping on and boycotting the White House. I don't know if you saw this. The CNN and Politico and MS Now, they all decided to sue the White House because their hard passes got revoked. Again, nobody's been banned from covering the White House. No one's First Amendment has been trampled on. And then a bunch of other news networks, including Fox News, all jumped on board in solidarity and said, yeah, we're going to stop covering Trump, which is hilarious to me. You're going to ban us from covering Trump? Well, we'll show you. We just won't cover Trump, which is kind of like they're banning themselves. Anyway, our network, the network you're listening to right now, Salem Media, we have a statement about that. So we'll share that with you a little later in the show. Also, we'll talk to Charlie Spearing at the Daily Mail about new statements coming out, even from Kamala Harris's own staff saying, yeah, I don't think she's going to run, which means they don't want her to run, which means they want to work for Gavin Newsom. We'll talk to Charlie Spearing about that. David Bozelt, Media Research Center, about the ban that isn't and why it's okay for the White House to say, you know what, you keep lying, you're not going to get a hard pass and just get carte blanche and special privileges at the White House. That's David Bozell coming up in our second hour. Third hour, we're going to speak with Congressman Jim Jordan, favorite of the program, chairman of the Judiciary Committee. We'll talk to him at that time. That said, we're still focusing on the midterm elections, as you well know. In fact, it will be exactly 6 weeks from today when we have our election day. 6 weeks from today will be the day where most Americans will go and vote and decide who the majority should be in the House and in the Senate. It's kind of a big deal. And one of the top races that people are watching is the Senate race in Texas. A lot of money's already been spent on that race, mostly by John Cornyn trying to retain his nomination in the Republican Party. But the Republican voters of Texas rejected John Cornyn. They said it was time for a fresh look for Texas Republicans. They wanted someone who they knew pretty well, that they had elected multiple times as attorney general. His name is Ken Paxton. He's now the nominee. The Democrats, for their part, they had a very tough contest between James Tallarico, who is just a state legislature who is just, well, you already know James Tallarico pretty well. And of course, the other option was Jasmine Crockett, a African-American congresswoman who is very outspoken, does a whole lot of social media, raises a lot of money for the Democrats. But Democrats in Texas, the party at least, the party leadership, they're kind of racist. They decided that a black woman like Jasmine Crockett can't win in Texas because they, well, they're racist themselves, you see, these Texas leaders in the Democrat Party. Of course, we Republicans, we had a black man in our primary. It was a great race. He's got a huge future ahead of him in Texas. We got a lot of proud black Republicans in our party, and we celebrate them, promote them, move them forward. Not in the Democrats. Democrats have to push them to the side. They're very useful to be able to build a coalition, and they're very useful to bring votes to the table. But then when they try to get too uppity and advance along, it doesn't work. The only ones they like are people like, you know, Kamala Harris, who they can control, and they can force to choose people like Tim Walz to be their running mate. Nothing more hilarious than that. But so they pushed Jasmine Crockett aside. They promoted James Tallarico, and now Tallarico is their candidate. And if you look at the polls, it's a very close race, mostly because there are historic tides right now against Republicans, and they're fighting against that and that basic narrative. And also because of the contentious primary, it was close, it was bloody, it spent a lot of money, and a lot of the Cornyn leadership in Texas haven't jumped on board and acted like good Republicans and party members like you're supposed to and say, well, listen, it was a hard fought race, but we're going to go ahead and support our opponent, Ken Paxton. No, they're not doing that, which is noteworthy. You know, Haley Stevens up in Michigan, the woman that Abdul El-Sayed basically accused of being a foreign agent for the state of Israel and called her every name in the book. When she lost, she went ahead and started campaigning for Abdul El-Sayed. In other words, John Cornyn is a worse

0: doesn't trash your Christianity and make fun of you because you're Christian. However, this new kind of Democrat who feels comfortable in his skin quoting the Bible and talking about his Lord and Savior Jesus Christ, there is a caveat to it. His interpretation of Jesus is a little bit different than your interpretation and most people's interpretations of Jesus. As you know, he's already famously said that God is non-binary. I think he threw in that Jesus was probably a drag queen because there are no pictures of him wearing pants or something like that. I could be misremembering, or maybe that was a Babylon Bee headline. The lines get blurred, frankly, with James Tallarico. And now we've got our latest undercover video expose. This one, I think, from Daily Caller. Well, there's two videos here, one from Daily Caller, the other from a organization called Texas Scorecard. Let's start with that one. This is Reverend Carol Johnson from St. Andrew's Presbyterian Church. Now, again, remember, Joe and Mika and Jake Tapper and George Stephanopoulos and all the other geniuses in Washington, D.C., they want to tell you that James Tallarico is a game changer for the Democrats. This is a Democrat who openly embraces his Christian faith, and he can go door to door in Texas and talk about his love for the gospel and his love for Jesus. And so because they're presenting that to us, because Tallarico is presenting himself that way, it is absolutely fair game to scrutinize exactly what goes on at his church, St. Andrew's Presbyterian Church. Okay, here's Reverend Carol Johnson from St. Andrew's Presbyterian Church talking about their faith and their theology.
1: We don't have a lot of people who are religious here.
2: Right. Yeah, it's very interesting.
1: Don't laugh at me.
2: Yeah.
0: Let's pause. I'm sorry. I feel like we've already heard enough, but there's a lot more to say. We don't have a lot of people here who are religious. This is the reverend at the church that James Tallarico goes to. We don't have a lot of people here who are religious. Do any of you believe that a leader, a pastor, a reverend, a priest, a rabbi in your church, in your house of faith, would ever say that on camera or off camera or hidden camera? Do you ever think in a public setting or even a private setting they'd say, yeah, here's the thing about our church, not a whole lot of religious people there? But that's Reverend Johnson at James Tallarico's St. Andrew's Presbyterian Church. She then goes on to say, we're not a belief-based church, which is, I don't know about you, my favorite kind of Christian church is one that is not belief-based. Uh-huh. This is like the opposite of sola fide, right? Sola non fide? Is it anything but faith? Okay, so you're not a belief-based church. Okay, then what exactly do you do here? Go ahead.
1: Right. Values-based. Beliefs are what Jesus taught in the Sermon on the Mount.
2: Right.
1: Loving each other, taking care of each other. The anti-empire.
0: So what we do is we're just about teaching what Jesus taught in the Sermon on the Mount, Gospel according to Matthew, which means loving each other and taking care of each other. And anti-empire. I mean, I guess you could say that Jesus represented opposition to Rome, but not a whole lot of that comes out in the Sermon on the Mount that I remember. Also, there's some things in the Sermon on the Mount that aren't just boiled down to loving each other and taking care of each other. But don't get me wrong. Jesus did summarize Scripture by saying, and God's law by saying, love your father with all your heart and your soul and your might. And he also said, then love your neighbor. I mean, he really does boil down the law and the prophets to two commands, love your father and love your neighbor. But there's a whole lot more. Otherwise, we wouldn't need all the books in the Bible that we've got to be able to exercise our faith. Also, just in the Sermon on the Mount, I remember Jesus saying, if your right eye causes you to stumble, gouge it out and throw it away. It's better that you lose one part of your body than for your whole body to be thrown into hell. All right. Maybe that's where they get their transgender ideology. Who knows? They're all about lopping off parts of their body, I guess, and casting it away. But really, I think this is more about sin. Did you notice there was no mention of sin? Yeah, Sermon on the Mount can really just be boiled down to love each other and take care of each other. What about sin? Enter through the narrow gate, for wide is the gate and broad is the road that leads to destruction, and many enter through it, but small is the gate and narrow the road that leads to life, and only a few find it.

0: That's not just loving each other and taking care of each other. Unless your righteousness surpasses that of the Pharisees and the teachers of the law, you will certainly not enter the kingdom of heaven. I don't think that shows up in their interpretation of the Sermon on the Mount. But this is a fascinating insight into James Tallarico and the Christianity that he puts forward, that he leads with, that he rationalizes all of his radical Marxist big government ideas. He said, hey, this is what Jesus would do. Okay, so let's find out what kind of Jesus James Tallarico believes in. We'll have more from his church coming up.
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1: I'm not comfortable with a bunch of scrutiny over somebody's personal religious beliefs when they're running for political office. I'm not. I don't think everybody out there should be examined. I don't think their churches should be looked into. However, when they make a point of their faith, when they make it part of their campaign. For instance, when Barack Obama was running for president and people were like, who is this guy and what's with his name and does he have a Muslim background? And I don't even, you know, believe any of his backstory. He's like, Oh, no. I'm a Christian. In fact, I don't think there should be gay marriage because I'm Christian, even though he changed that deeply held religious belief about 3 years into his presidency because he wanted to run for re-election. But no. I'm a Christian. Here, this is my church. I go to it all the time. A very big part of my life. And then you find out, you know, that his pastor is an American-hating radical. You know, that's when it becomes relevant. And so James Tallarico, who's trying to tell everybody in Texas, he's a good Christian boy. Come on, I believe that the government needs to take care of my fellow man because that's what Jesus would do. Well, all right, I read the gospel a little differently than you do. I don't think Jesus compelled the government to take all of your money in taxes and redistribute it as they see fit. I don't see that in the gospel. But fine, since you brought up your faith, let's take a look at your church. So that's what we're doing. We've got an undercover video of James Tallarico's pastor, and where we left off, we were being told that this is not a faith-based church. They believe in the Sermon on the Mount, which, the way she summed it up, love each other and take care of each other, and anti-empire. She said she doesn't have a whole lot of religious people at her church, and then let's let her continue.
2: Loving each other, taking care of each other. Anti-empire.
3: Yeah.
2: After the church became the part of the Holy Roman Empire.
3: Yes.
2: Suddenly, Jesus' Sermon on the Mount just went out the window, and it became all about beliefs, whether you believe the right thing.
3: Right.
2: And so we don't spend time on that later stuff. We don't spend time on creeds, and we focus on the Sermon on the Mount. We've stood up for GLBTQ+ rights
3: and
2: racial justice. And we have immigration stuff that we actually...
1: All right, let's just pause there for a second. So she says that, once the Holy Roman Empire took over the church, that's when they started talking about beliefs and stuff and creeds. We don't talk about creeds, which, by the way, there's literally a creed in the Bible. It's 1 Corinthians 15, but that's a whole other story. That's fine. We don't need to measure you based on what you believe and make sure that everyone believes it. By the way, the Holy Roman Empire was like 800 years after the crucifixion. I think she's talking about the Roman Empire. When Rome in the 4th century finally, you know, legalized Christianity, and Constantine's mother converted, and Constantine called for the Council of Ephesus, where they determined the Nicaea and the Nicene Creed. Again, I'm not a reverend like Carol Johnson is. You know, I'm just a layperson who knows stuff like this. So it's not the Holy Roman Empire. The Holy Roman Empire was actually in Germany. That's one of the jokes about the Holy Roman Empire, that it was neither holy nor Roman. And it wasn't even an empire. But that's fine. That's fine. That's what they believe. That's what they believe in. But then she says, well, all that later stuff, we just focus on what's in the Bible and what's in the Sermon on the Mount. But then she immediately says, by the way, we've championed LGBTQ rights forever, which, again, I don't think that's reflected in the Sermon on the Mount. You'd be hard pressed to find any of the support for the LGBT. There's not a whole lot of support for transgender advocacy and activism in the Bible, as far as I know. But then she goes on to talk about immigration, and let's pick it up at the very end, because he basically admits that they're harboring an illegal immigrant in James Tallarico's church. Here, listen carefully.
3: Sanctuary
2: church.
3: I've been following the Tallarico campaign. I understand he goes to this church and he speaks about it in the interviews.
2: He grew up in this church.
1: He grew up in this church. There you go. So there you go. Not only are they harboring an illegal immigrant, but they've put the illegal immigrant to work. So they got their own Venezuelan slave there in that church. That's something else. Maybe that bears some scrutiny, too. They're calling themselves a sanctuary church. That's James Tallarico's church. That's James Tallarico's faith. 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
6: With SRN News, I'm Rich Thomason in Washington. Iran war expected to be one of the topics that President Trump will touch on when he addresses the UN General Assembly today. Ahead of the speech, the president sat down with New York City's mayor, Zohran Mamdani, at Gracie Mansion, the mayor's official residence. Left on the outside looking in, several media organizations are vowing to fight to get back into the White House. They have been banned by President Trump for reporting what the president calls fake news. Those news organizations have filed suit. Technicians have repaired fiber communications lines that had been severed by construction crews at a key Northeast Regional Air Traffic Control Center. Major airports in the New York area back in business after hundreds of flight cancellations impacted travel all across the Northeast. On Wall Street, the Dow futures 83 points higher. NASDAQ futures are up 28 points. More details, srnnews.com.
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1: In our next hour, we've got Charlie Spearing from the Daily Mail joining me, Larry O'Connor, here in the Relief Factor studios. Also, we'll speak with David Bizzell. He's the president of Media Research Center. We'll talk about what we're hearing described as a ban on certain media outlets from the White House. And again, as we described yesterday, and I haven't seen any evidence to suggest otherwise, all that's happened here is that certain media outlets have had their hard pass rejected. Now, you might not like that. You may think that that's an infringement on the First Amendment. You may think that it's a violation of freedom of the press. You may think that it's a horrible distraction that the president is engaged in while he should be talking about the great stuff that the administration has done. And I might agree with you on that regard. But either way, can we agree on the use of language here? It's not a ban. I've got evidence that it's not a ban. I told you yesterday, you know, you have two different, when you're a member of the media, you have two different ways to enter the White House. You have a hard pass, which is, it's basically like having TSA pre-check. You've already gone through all of the background checks. You've got a spot there in the briefing room. You're going to be going to work there every day. It ends up becoming basically your annex place of work. Some people who work for some networks just show up at the White House, do their full day's work at the White House, and then leave. They never actually show up in the office. At Town Hall Media, we've got a Washington correspondent, a reporter, Cameron Arkin, who spends half of his time, if not more than half of his time, right there in the White House. That's a thing. He's got a hard pass. He goes in, he swipes his pass, he puts in his key code, he goes through the metal detector, and he's into work. Right? Three outlets, CNN, Politico, and MS Now, they have their hard passes revoked. So in other words, when they want to come to work at the White House, it's a little bit more effort for them. And they're not going to be a part of the pool to go on Air Force One, things like that. That's what this is. And I haven't seen any evidence to suggest otherwise. In fact, I have evidence to support exactly what I'm telling you, because the reporter we shared with you yesterday, Betsy Klein, I think her name is, she was the one who described over the weekend about how harrowing it was when she tried to go to work and the Secret Service took her hard pass, but they let her keep her lanyard, which was a nice touch. Well, Brian Stelter, the man who speaks in a falsetto voice at CNN and reports on the media, which really means he's a propagandist for CNN. Here it is, clip 7, talking about that very same reporter getting a temporary pass on a case-by-case basis to do some reporting for CNN. Here, listen.
18: We're going to see reporters get creative. That's what we do sometimes, and we have to. We're going to see reporters try to get credentialed in other ways. I'm told, for example, that a CNN reporter has already been approved by the office of the First Lady to cover an event with Melania Trump on the sidelines of the UN tomorrow. So I'm expecting more of those sorts of things to happen. There will still be coverage of what the president and the First Lady are doing, but it's not going to be through the official pool because Trump has instituted this ban.
1: It's not a ban. And by the way, I expect more of these things to happen. What are these things? These things are, these reporters act like a whole lot of other reporters who don't have hard passes. In fact, these reporters will now have to act like the 440 some odd reporters who had their hard passes confiscated when Joe Biden became president of the United States and Jen Psaki and Karine Jean-Pierre were in charge, because they're not talking about that. But you had over 400 reporters who had hard passes during the Trump administration who had those hard passes revoked. They just weren't CNN, Politico, and MS Now. And, well, to be fair, the president also didn't put out a giant statement about it back then. You see, Democrats do these things under the dark of night. They do it undercover. They do it secretly and surreptitiously. And dutifully, CNN, that guy right there, Brian Stelter, champion of the First Amendment, free press, he won't do a report on that. He won't tell his audience about the 440-some-odd reporters and journalistic endeavors, most of them right of center and independent media, that got their hard passes revoked under Joe Biden. So if he didn't report it to his viewers don't know anything about it. And now they see this report and they think this is outrageous. It's unprecedented. Well, it's outrageous only because it's high profile media outlets. And it's done for a very specific reason. Here, Vice President Vance, J.D. Vance, yesterday on the tarmac of Andrews, as he was making his way to, I believe he was in North Carolina. Here is J.D. Vance explaining exactly what's at play here.
17: So CNN, MS Now, and Politico are now suing over the ban. Do you think it's appropriate for the president to be banning media outlets just because he doesn't like what they report?
19: Well, I take some issue with the premise. So he's not banning media outlets. What he's doing is saying we're not going to give you special access to the White House if you engage in what is effectively propaganda. We have to remember those three outlets account about 92% of the stories that they have on the President of the United States, on the administration, are negative. That's not representative of the American people. It's not representative of public opinion. So if you're going to engage in what is effectively far-left propaganda, why would a Republican White House give you special access?
1: That's kind of a fair question. And by the way, just in case you're keeping score at home, he cribbed that messaging from the Obama administration. That's right. The Obama administration tried to ban Fox News from being part of the pool, from being included in multiple interviews that they were conducting where every network had, you know, 20 minutes with the principal that was sitting in the room. And they said, yeah, we'll let CBS and ABC and CNN participate, but not Fox News. And by the way, the Obama administration framed it in the exact same language. Well, you know, Fox News is just talk radio anti-Obama propaganda. So why should we allow them in? Now, because of that, Fox News joined the mob yesterday. You see, CNN was supposed to be part of the video pool, but because they didn't have a hard pass access, one of the other networks needed to step up and take their place, either ABC or CBS or NBC or Fox News. And, well, they all refused to. They decided that they were going to boycott coverage yesterday. Fox News a statement saying the public has a vital interest in receiving accurate, independent information about its government. No administration should restrict a news organization because it objects to its reporting. And of course, it's not objecting to its reporting. It's objecting to its lies. It's damnable lies. I mean, let's not forget that CNN is the first network to promote the damnable lie that Elon Musk engaged in a Nazi salute. It was on the day of the inauguration, by the way. So while everybody else was following the inauguration of the president who just won the popular vote and just swept every swing state in the Electoral College and covering the events of the inauguration and all of the executive order signings and the beginning of a new administration with all the hope and possibilities and good feelings about the majority of Americans voting for this guy to come back after everything that he'd been through, including an assassination attempt or two, and become president of the United States. And CNN, in the middle of their coverage, decided to stop everything. Stop the presses. We've got a bigger story. Elon Musk is a Nazi, and he just did a Nazi salute. And then for the next week or two, that was all the coverage you saw from CNN and all the other networks that followed suit. And you've got people to this day who think that Elon Musk did a Nazi salute on the inauguration. So forgive me for taking issue with Fox News, our pals over there, who suggests that the administration has, and I'm quoting, restricted a news organization because it objects to its reporting. Because I'm sorry, Fox News, but what I just described that CNN did, which is the kind of stuff you would never do. So I don't know why you're aligning yourselves with them. What CNN did with Elon Musk and the Nazi salute, that's not reporting. That's lying. It's worse than lying. It's lying and pretending like it's reporting. And going to your grave, swearing to God and the entire world and even the handful of people that watch CNN that they were right and they were telling you the truth. That's Jake Tapper for you. Jake Tapper spent 4 years in the first Trump administration convincing you and everyone who worked on that show and everyone who watched that show and everyone who appeared on that show, and even that guy that looks back at Jake Tapper when he goes to brush his teeth in the morning, he convinced everyone that Donald Trump had colluded with the Russian government and Vladimir Putin, and they had evidence. Oh, I guarantee you we have evidence, because Adam Schiff will be here in just 5 minutes to tell you all about the evidence that he's seen that he can't share with you, but someday he will. So that's not reporting, okay? Speaking of Jake Tapper's delusions, he convinced himself and all those other people I just described, the handful who still watch CNN, that Joe Biden was perfectly capable of being president of the United States for 4 more years, let alone 4 more days. He perpetuated that lie, and if anyone came on his show and dared to suggest otherwise, he would shut them down and keep them off of the air. That's not reporting. And I'm sorry, Fox News gets no, you know, virtue signaling, grandstanding, pat themselves on the back credit for standing by their colleagues and acting like they're protecting the First Amendment, because the First Amendment does not protect lying, deceitful, politically motivated propaganda meant to divide this country. Listen, this program, and I in particular, you know, I've been in this business for almost 2 decades now, and I was brought in by Andrew Breitbart, who tried to find a new way for the new media to try to break out and away from the chains of the gatekeepers that call themselves legacy corporate mainstream media. It seems like Fox News was doing everything they could to be a part of that and be included on the team, be invited to the party. Breitbart never wanted it. The last thing he wanted was to be included in the same breath with all those people. We do something different, right? And that's always been my approach. And as editor of Town Hall Media and as a radio host here for, well, a decade and a half, I've always tried to sort of be different and not say, hey, we're just like CNN. No, that's the last thing you want. That's the last thing you expect. And so I'm proud to say that whether you're listening to me on the radio station in D.C., WMAL, that I've been on for so long, or you're listening on our network, this show, which is a property of the Salem Radio Network, we're going to go a different way. And in fact, our leadership, Tom Tradup, the vice president of news and talk programming for Salem Radio Network, put out a statement yesterday. I want to read his statement to you. This morning, the major TV networks announced they will cease pool coverage of President Donald Trump in solidarity with CNN, which had its hard pass revoked over the weekend by the White House. As longtime members of the White House Correspondents Association pool, Salem Radio Network has notified the White House Correspondents Association that our network will refuse to join this incredibly juvenile stunt, which is actually more like a RICO violation by mobsters than actions of legitimate American media. Access to the Oval Office and to the President of the United States pool events is a privilege, not a free pass to slant coverage against or for any occupant of the presidency. With this action, the major networks have shown their bias, and pestilence outweighs how they envision their responsibility to cover news under the First Amendment, for which they so quickly cry crocodile tears. That's the leadership of the network that operates this program every morning. And I'm proud to be a part of them. Good for you, Tom Tradup. I've known Tom a long time. He's been in the talk radio business decades. And, well, this may be his proudest moment, frankly. Good stuff. That's how we're going to continue operating here. And we're not eager to join the mob. And we're certainly not eager to have the approval and backslapping from the likes of George Stephanopoulos and MS Now host Jen Psaki, who was part of revoking hard passes at the White House under Joe Biden. Yeah, that's not our audience. You are. 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
1: I've got more to say, of course. I've talked for the whole first hour yesterday almost about this, about the White House exercising and exerting a little bit of editorial control over outlets that don't exert editorial control. Did you know that... CNN, I don't think anyone has ever been fired from CNN for any of the various bogus reports that I've just laid out for you. I remember they had a video editor who edited a video of Trump feeding fish in Japan on a state visit, making it look like he dumped all the food in the river like he was poisoning the fish and that it was like rude and offensive to all of the dignitaries in Japan. They literally edited out the moment before that when the prime minister of Japan did the exact same thing. But forget about deceptively editing a video of the president feeding fish. What about the Covington High School kid, a minor who was in D.C. for the March for Life in January, and some radical agitator, land acknowledgement, mentally unstable Indian dude came up and stuck a drum in his face and started pounding a drum in his face. And this kid, an awkward 16-year-old from Covington High School, just stood there smiling. CNN edited that video to make it look like it was the kid who was belligerent to this old dude, this Indian with the drum. Of course, they got sued for defamation and they settled out of court. But that's CNN, and no one got fired for that either. No one ever gets fired. There's no repercussions. David Bozell from Media Research Center is going to join us on the next hour. He's got the stats. He's got the numbers. He's got all of that. All right. But this issue came up yesterday. This is Exhibit A. In asking Donald Trump yesterday while he was meeting with Zohra Mamdani at Gracie Mansion. Now, you think about this for a minute. You've got President Donald Trump meeting at Gracie Mansion with Zohra Mamdani, the Marxist mayor of New York City, on the eve of the United Nations meeting in that city. And I bet you if I asked you to come up with a list of 100 questions to ask Zohra Mamdani and or Donald Trump at that meeting at that moment yesterday, you could give me 100 plus questions that don't involve CNN, MS Now, and Politico having their hard passes revoked. But instead, this is why it's Exhibit A. Take a listen to this question. And by the way, this is the other reason why the media is a problem, because I have no idea who this reporter is. I have no idea where this reporter works. I have no idea what her organization is and who pays her. But listen to the power that she wields at this press conference and the way she frames a question without any accountability, because I can't tell you her name. I have no idea who she is. And they love that. They are protected by that. But listen to the question asked. This is Cut 9.
2: Mayor, to you first, what's your response to President Trump banning outlets from the White House grounds? Did you challenge him at all about this in your meeting with him? Historians and legal scholars have called it textbook authoritarianism. And Mr. President, are you banning outlets like MS Now, CNN, and Politico in order to distract from the Iran war and high gas prices?
1: All right, pause it right there. Do you see what I'm saying? Do you understand the point, the crux of the matter? This is the reporter from a news outlet. Couldn't tell you who. Mr. Mamdani, what did you say to the president about his ban? Because historians have called it textbook authoritarianism. No, forgive me, ma'am. I don't have a history degree or major, but I think textbook authoritarianism involves reporters getting rounded up, jailed, and or executed. I believe that not having their hard pass revoked, so they have to wait an extra 30 minutes at the guard shack to get into the White House. Textbook of the. Oh, and Mr. President, question. Just a straight question, honest question, no political bias embedded in the question or anything. But did you ban these news outlets to distract from your disaster in Iran and the high gas prices? Is that what's going on here? Can you know, Obama likes to play this game. Could you imagine if I tried to ban Fox News? Well, actually, he did try to ban Fox News. But yes, so we can't imagine it. But I got a better question. Can you imagine Obama's response if he was ever asked a question like that? Hey, just curious, did you lie about what happened in Benghazi to distract from the fact that you allowed four brave Americans to die on the rooftop of the embassy annex in Libya? Is that why you lied and said that it was because of a YouTube video that Muslims found offensive? No one asked him that question, ever. That's fine. By the way, the answer to the question is ridiculous, and you don't need to hear it. That said, President Trump is getting a little bit of heat for this answer he gave. Clip 8 here. This is President Trump meeting with Zohra Mamdani yesterday. I'll allow the president's word to speak for themselves and to let you draw your own conclusions. Go ahead, Mr. President.
3: I certainly hope he will be a great mayor. You have to understand, I want what's good for New York. I want what's good for the country. So if I had a choice of having him be a bad mayor or horrible mayor, I don't want that. I want him to be a great mayor. And he certainly got potential, got great potential.
1: I have some follow-ups. I'd like to. Do I want Zohra Mamdani to be a great mayor? Not if it means socialism being normalized. Because I think by his definition and his voters' definition, the only way he's successful is if he ushers in a new era of socialism and Marxism. And no, that by definition means he won't be a great mayor. All right, more to come on O'Connor and Company. 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
7: Breaking news this hour from Town Hall. I'm Rich Thomason. The world gets to hear from President Trump today when he addresses the UN General Assembly in New York. Among world leaders, the president will meet with Britain's newly minted prime minister.
8: Andy Burnham's set to meet President Donald Trump for the first time, who will address the United Nations General Assembly. Burnham was mayor of Manchester, England, before he became leader of the G7 country 2 months ago. He plans to urge Trump to support Ukraine and bring an end to the conflict with Iran. As he flew to New York, Burnham also announced limited military support for Saudi Arabia against Houthi rebels. Burnham has told reporters he would try to find common ground with the president, who's called the centre-left UK leader a nice guy, but unfortunately a liberal. I'm Charles Villadesma.
7: Ukraine and Russia have been trading more military strikes. The exchange of fire, missiles and drones comes ahead of a meeting between President Trump and Ukrainian President Zelensky. This has been a busy and a deadly wildfire season across the West. Wildfire in California's Yosemite National Park has indirectly claimed two lives.
9: Officials say two pilots aboard a helicopter doing water drops were killed when their aircraft went down near a lake 9 miles south of El Capitan. One of the pilots was identified as Greg King. He's a former employee of the Alaska Division of Forestry and Fire Protection, who said King was a dedicated aviator and a dear friend to many. At least 14 people have died while helping with wildfires in the U.S. this year. Some 580 people are battling the Dome Fire burning north of Wawona in the western part of Yosemite. The fire started September 15th and is about 15% contained. I'm Jennifer King.
7: Hurricane Polo continues building strength out in the Pacific. It's forecast to bring heavy rain to southwestern Mexico, but is expected to remain offshore. On Wall Street, the Dow futures up 166 points. More on these stories, townhall.com.
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7: Charged in the assassination of a Haitian president 5 years ago, a group of men has appeared in court in Miami.
12: The group of 18 men were flown on Sunday from Haiti to Florida, where investigators say a lot of the planning and financing of the operation took place. Miami was also chosen after an appeal by the authorities in Haiti, where gangs seized the court buildings in Port-au-Prince that were being used to interrogate suspects. Addressing the preliminary hearing, a U.S. attorney said President Moïse was shot 12 times by individuals seeking to profit from illicit financial opportunities and business contracts.
7: That's BBC's Warren Bull. The European Union and the Philippines announcing a new free trade deal. The agreement announced as part of an EU effort to diversify its economy amid tensions with China, Russia, and the United States. Deal structured to enhance a roughly $35 billion in annual trade. News and analysis at townhall.com. Federal judge has refused to block the Trump administration from giving SpaceX more than 700 acres of wildlife refuge, part of a land swap in Texas.
13: Meanwhile, environmental groups vowed to continue their legal challenge. The judge on Monday declined the plaintiff's request to prevent the parcel exchange, saying they failed to prove it would worsen ecological risks to a region already transformed by billionaire Elon Musk's rocket operations. In June, the Fish and Wildlife Service approved moving forward with the deal with SpaceX, which would surrender 683 acres the company owns in exchange for the federal land in the lower Rio Grande Valley National Wildlife Refuge. Keith Peters reporting.
7: China's Alibaba has unveiled new plans for its AI model, as well as new chip technologies, including what it claims is China's most powerful AI chip to date. More on these stories, townhall.com.
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1: 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That's going to give you the podcast of the program for audio only. It's also going to give you the video version of the show that we stream live daily at Salem News Channel. 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My town hall podcast. Most of the stuff I do is all at LarryOShow.com. There's some stuff I do elsewhere, like the morning meeting with Two Way and the Kevin Roberts podcast that you can find over at Heritage. We're going to try to get all that stuff at LarryOShow.com. In the meantime, that's your one-stop shop. Coming up in 30 minutes, we got David Bozell of Media Research Center. We'll find out what he thinks when a ban is not a ban. And then Congressman Jim Jordan in the next hour. By the way, listen, everybody who says, the Democrats going to do this to right-of-center media. I know they already have. They've done it many times in the past, but nobody was screaming for us. Nobody joined in solidarity with us. Are you kidding me? Do you know what Breitbart had to go through to get their media credentials at the White House? What Town Hall had to go through to get that? Don't insult my intelligence. Joining us right now, Charlie Spearing, political reporter for the Daily Mail. Charlie, I think you're the guy who ended up getting the White House pass eventually for Breitbart back in the day. Am I right?
18: That's right, Larry. Yes, thanks for having me. Yeah, it's very interesting times indeed, and certainly the vice president was right in saying that we never expected President Obama or President Biden to extend Breitbart special privileges. Well, that's true. We never got to take a question from President Obama or President Biden, but it was a very difficult process just to get in the door.
1: Think about that. And by the way, I think that's what they should do. To tell you the truth, I think they should let them keep their stupid hard pass, let them sit down, and then just ignore them the rest of the time. Don't ask them, because that's what they did to you. That's what they've done to right-of-center media. It's not like Daily Wire was getting a lot of questions answered, or Town Hall, or any of the other people who are there now. That personally, that's it. But again, and you have a better handle on this stuff than I do, Charlie, my understanding is that the extent of this is just having these outlets' hard passes revoked, which means, and I've already laid it out for my audience, if they want on a daily basis to get their credentials, they have to jump through a couple more hoops, but they're not actually banned, are they?
18: Well, I'm not sure if they've actually tried to get in, but I think technically they are banned from entering the building, which is unique, because the last time that this happened was when they revoked CNN Jim Acosta's credentials back in the first term, where they viewed him as so rude and so annoying that they pulled his credentials. I think it was after an incident where he refused to give the microphone up to one of the aides whose job it was to pass the microphone to different reporters during
1: the
18: press
1: actually
18: conference.
1: Sort of physically sort of pushed her hand away and gave her a little bit of an elbow check, if I remember right.
18: Yeah, it was definitely not a good look for Acosta at the time, and then the White House reacted by pulling his hard pass. Well, it turned, he went whining to the courts, and then the courts, ruled that they had to give it back. And sure enough, the White House was forced to give his pass back, and he was allowed back into the pools and everything. But this is so much more, because it's all the reporters of the three outlets.
1: That's true.
18: So when they showed up to go in and do their work at the White House, the passes were seized and they were told to leave. So this is definitely an escalation that not many people expected, but we've always at the White House, and the White House Correspondents Association has always prepared for this day, knowing that one day the president was just going to have enough.
1: Charlie, I want to get on to Kamala Harris, but one more question on this. I spent the weekend, as this was all playing out, I was exchanging texts with a lot of colleagues of mine who work for independent or right-of-center media organizations. They do not work for any of the big networks, cable or otherwise. They're people who have had great access during this administration and frankly didn't have any access during Biden. And I was saying, you know, what are you worried about this? What do you think? And one of them, very smart one, by the way, said, you know, this could be Trump playing 4D chess again. He knows he's going to lose in the courts, but they're going to sue for access. The networks are going to win. And that decision is what all of us are going to be able to use when a new Democrat is in the White House one of these days and they try to block us out. We're going to be able to point to this precedent. What do you think of that?
18: Yeah, that's a very good point. And it's really all about the hard pass, right? Because yeah. if you go through the hoops, if you apply 24 hours in advance, any reporter can technically get into the White House and attend a briefing. But it's very difficult to get a hard pass. I

0: everywhere.
1: And so,
0: and there's diversity of opinions. Well, and this is my point.
1: Exactly.
0: Because when President Alexandria Ocasio-Cortez comes in and she implements her new policy and revokes hard passes, every single one of us is going to be able to say, oh, no, no, no, no. You tried to do that. Trump tried to do that with CNN and Politico, and they took him to court, and they won. So that's it. This is a done deal. I think that might be what partly is at play here. It's the insurance policy for the rest of us.
1: It really is. And, you know, as long as we can get that hard pass and we can come and go and want to do our jobs, I think that that's where everybody wants to be in the end. And so, sure, if we have to go through a court ruling and this sort of uncomfortable exercise, and, you know, with the TV networks, you know, sort of boycotting the president at this point, it's not ideal. But, hey, it's, in the end, if it ends up more for more press freedom, we're willing to go through it.
0: Charlie Spearing is with us, Daily Mail. He's political reporter for Daily Mail now, and he's also author of the book Amateur Hour, Kamala Harris in the White House. What do you make of recent reports here? Two reports. First, Gavin Newsom with his little fly fishing there, saying that he's not going to run if Kamala runs. I think that's sort of him telling her to, you know, crap or get off the pot here. Like, make your decision. I'm sick of dithering. Because they've got a lot of overlap with regard to staff, political consultants, people they're going to hire, and donors out of California.
1: Yeah, that's it's really the biggest statement. And I did a story about this, and people didn't really, you know, they think he's being cute by half. You know, he always said, I would never run against her throughout their entire career in California. They're both proteges of Mayor Willie Brown in San Francisco, and they both refused to run against each other for any office, even though they sort of continued their political careers forward. I think he's running on default right now. And, you know, keep in mind, he made those comments to CNN in the middle of the river in August when he was hanging out with Jake Tapper. And then in September, he's in South Carolina campaigning. So no one really takes him seriously at this point. He's really trying to sort of ice her out, push, you know, get donors to really put pressure on her.
0: Right.
1: And we kind of saw that reporting emerge from that. It's like, is she or isn't she going to run? I think that, you know, only her and her small inner circle know the answer to that question.
0: Well, and that brings us to this week's news. It broke yesterday, Charlie Spearing. And that, you know how there's this trickle, and it's like, okay, 1 week Gavin Newsom saying this. Now here's Axios reporting, and I'm going to quote them. People who know Kamala Harris best increasingly think she will not seek the White House again. And they interviewed and talked to, I think, 8 or 10 people who worked with Kamala either in the White House or on her campaign. I think only one of them had something nice to say about her or positive to say about her prospects. What do you make of this? And do you think this constitutes her inner circle? Or when you say inner circle, you mean super tight inner circle?
1: Yeah, Axios did not talk to anyone in her super tight inner circle. And this is the circle that advises her the most. This is her brother-in-law. This is her sister. This is like the very close family inner circle who are sort of kept in the loop about how she's feeling about things. And look, Kamala is very good about isolating herself in this inner circle, but she doesn't trust anybody for this reason, talking to reporters, trying to put her out of the race. And look, you know, ultimately she might not run, but right now she's having those conversations with her inner circle. And look, it's not going to be about donors in this case, because we've talked about this before. There's very few donors who want to back Kamala Harris. If Kamala Harris wants to run for president, she's got to go win some primaries, and then donors will be forced on board. Doesn't that sound familiar? When Vice President Joe Biden wanted to run, donors weren't exactly thrilled by the idea. But after he won South Carolina, that's when they were sort of forced to get on board and then write some checks.
0: Actually, and this very much reminds me of time Biden was dithering when he was the sitting vice president. Hillary Clinton was already out there as the former Secretary of State. She was running. And at some point, John Podesta went public and said, you know, at some point, Joe Biden's just got to make his decision one way or the other. And of course, he was sort of boxed out. And he was told not to try to run for the primary, clearing the way for Hillary. No one told Bernie Sanders that, of course. But it is fascinating to watch all of the jockeying around. Charlie Spearing, always great to talk with you. Really fast, I just need to follow up quickly. She was a protege of Willie Brown. Is that the word we're using? Protege?
1: Protege with benefits, I guess.
0: I see. Well, it is French, and I'm sure there were some French situations involved there. Thank you, Charlie. Always good to talk with you. Charlie Spearing.

0: Absolutely, Larry. Thank you.
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0: And the Relief Factor Studio happens to exist in your nation's capital, Washington, the District of Columbia, at our flagship station, WMAL. And this just in, by the way, kind of breaking moments ago, Secretary of State Marco Rubio told NBC News while he's in New York for the UNGA, United Nations General Assembly. The president is up there. He'll be addressing the General Assembly. He'll be having some meetings about Greenland, about Ukraine. But he also said that if the president of Iran wishes to have a meeting with him, he is open to having a meeting with the president of Iran while in New York City. You know, maybe get a hot dog over a Papaya King, maybe a cheese slice at Ray's Original. Secretary of State Rubio just telling that to NBC News. We'll share that video with you coming up later in the program, and other developments out of New York, where the Secretary of State was ringing in the opening of the New York Stock Exchange yesterday. Both the president and the Secretary of State making their way through New York yesterday in preparation for, say it with me, everybody, UNGA. That'd be UNGA. All right, so Kamala Harris, I continue to maintain, is not running. By the way, if she does run, if she does choose to run, the Democrats are absolutely screwed. Can I say that? I'm going to. They're screwed because they've set themselves up to be the identity politics party. You've got to check certain boxes if you want to qualify for a nomination. Also, by the way, they've also set themselves up on the opposite end of that spectrum. There's certain boxes. If you check them, you're already behind the eight ball. Like, for instance, if you're a straight white man. And it used to be if you were a straight white Christian man. But see, now they hate Israel so much and have aligned themselves with the pro-Hamas wing of their party that, frankly, I think if you're, well, let's say you have to be a James Tallarico kind of Christian, right? So that you're a Christian, you're a kino is what you are. You're a crino. But if you're Jewish, oh, I mean, I'm sorry. It's just, I mean, Kamala Harris herself didn't pick Josh Shapiro, the governor of Pennsylvania, because he was Jewish. It was already bad enough that she had alienated the pro-Hamas wing of the electorate there in Michigan. You know, Abdel al-Sayed and Rashida Tlaib's constituency in Dearborn and Hamtramck. You put a Jew on the ticket, it's lights out. It already was lights out because she picked Tim Walz instead. But it's a problem for Democrats right now. And so if Kamala Harris decides to run, she will immediately be the only black woman candidate running for the nomination. There's no other women running, and there's no black person running. Well, Wes Moore, it looks like, isn't going to run, unless maybe Kamala Harris doesn't. I don't know. So they are screwed if she does decide to run. The other names that I keep being told, other than Gavin Newsom, that have an inside track to being the nominee are John Ossoff, Jewish, Josh Shapiro, Jewish, Rahm Emanuel. Need I go on? And then there's this guy, governor of Illinois, who is doing a whole propaganda job right now in the media. And of course, the media is playing along beautifully, talking about how he just lost a whole bunch of weight because he took what President Trump would call the fat shot. His name is J.B. Pritzker. Now, for the longest time, I thought the J.B. stood for Jabba. But apparently, after losing all that weight, I shouldn't fat shame him anymore. Apparently, it was effective, though. It was getting under his skin, so he decided to start taking the fat shot. And now here's CBS News dutifully doing the propaganda for your next president, J.B. Pritzker.
1: Given the family history, Pritzker says he's always kept an eye on his own blood work, cholesterol, triglycerides. But he acknowledges that the high-pressure job
0: of being
1: the governor of the country.
0: Can you roll that back from the beginning? I want it to end at the minute nine spot, not begin at the minute nine spot, if you don't mind. Let's try that one more time. Here's J.B. Pritzker. Oh, that's the start? That's very strange. All right. Well, anyway, he talks about how he's lost all this weight, and he talks about how he was motivated because his father dropped dead on a tennis court at the age of 39, and he didn't want that to happen to him. But think about this for a second. He's been, well, let's just say it like it is, morbidly obese for decades. If you were really motivated by the untimely death of your father at the age of 39, do you think you ever would have let yourself get to that point? I don't think so. I wouldn't. No, he has lost all this weight because he's running for president. And I think we can all acknowledge that, can't we? He's done everything that it takes to run for president and act like he's running for president, and including losing the weight. And the last time a morbidly obese candidate lost all that weight to run for president, his name was Chris Christie, and it worked out really well for him, too. One other problem with J.B. Pritzker, beyond his sanctuary policies that have left people in Illinois victims of illegal immigrant violent crime, and other than his policies that have allowed for the south side of Chicago to become a war zone and his schools to become depraved war zones as well. One other problem that he's going to have, he also is Jewish. 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
4: With SRN News, I'm Rich Thomason in Washington. The world gets to hear from President Trump today. He'll be addressing the UN General Assembly in New York. Among world leaders, he'll be meeting with Britain's newly minted Prime Minister Andy Burnham. He'll also sit down with Ukrainian President Zelensky. Ukraine and Russia have been trading more military strikes ahead of that planned meeting between President Trump and President Zelensky. Britain has agreed to provide limited military support to Saudi Arabia to stave off attacks by Iran-backed Houthi rebels based in Yemen. It's been a busy and a deadly wildfire season in the West. Wildfire in California's Yosemite National Park has claimed 2 lives, crash of a firefighting helicopter. Watching Wall Street this morning, the Dow futures 130 points higher, NASDAQ futures up 22, and the S&P futures better by 3.5 points. More details, srnnews.com.
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0: I don't know what my favorite part of this story is. Larry O'Connor, O'Connor and Company from the Relief Factor Studios. The media insisting that this is a ban, or it's one of those things where it's like what a petulant child would do when you try to punish them or ground them, and they actually do exactly what they say you're doing to them isn't fair. Let me just be clear. I'm not being clear. CNN does not have access to the White House now via a hard pass. I don't know if they've tried to get a daily pass or not. I really don't know. But they were supposed to be the video pool yesterday. So one of the other networks had to step up to do the pool. And all the other networks said, oh, well, if CNN isn't allowed to cover you, then we're going to voluntarily not cover you. Which, it seems to me, kind of defeats the purpose. Because they're, well, this is authoritarian, and it violates freedom of the press, and the American people need to know what the president is doing. So therefore, we're going to stop covering the president so the American people can't know what the president is doing. I just want to remind you that the network that this show is broadcast on, and also the company that owns the websites I work for as editor at Town Hall, that would be Salem Media, we are not jumping on board the virtue signaling train here, patting ourselves on the back and saying, yeah, we're going to stop covering the president too. No. Our senior vice president of talk and news programming at Salem Radio Network, Tom Tradup, announced yesterday, include us out. We'll continue covering the White House. This is all for show. This is a game. But is there something deeper at play here? Let's bring in our friend, president of Media Research Center, David Bozell, who, David, you know, as soon as you think you've seen it all, and now you see something like this. Hello, David. Good morning.
12: Good morning, Mr. O'Connor, the new king of all media. You are everywhere, my man.
0: I don't know about that.
12: Congratulations.
0: Well, thank you, but let's not jump me into Howard Stern land, please. That's the kiss of death in my biz.
12: Hey, come on, kick him to the curb. Come on,
0: David. First of all, I do. I have to admit, I don't like it when a White House does this sort of thing, because I know for a fact that the Biden White House did it and the Obama White House did it.
12: Yeah,
0: and those of us in right of center media, we suffer greatly for it. But this isn't just about content and political perspective. There's a long track record of just false, damaging reporting from these outlets, right?
12: Absolutely. And let's go over the technical aspects of this for just a second.
0: Yeah.
12: And I'm kind of comparing this to almost like college football. There's a Power Five conference, right? There's the group of Power Five, and then there's the mid-majors.
0: Yeah.
12: The Power Five are CNN and Fox News and the three broadcast networks. They have their own pool. Caroline Leavitt, early on in Trump 2.0, created a secondary TV pool, and that runs the gambit of that runs the entire ideological spectrum. Univision, Telemundo, Right Side Broadcasting, Real America's Voice. From left to right, there's about a dozen of them. Scripps, Sinclair, Spectrum, the local market guys. So they have their own TV pool as well. So from a technical perspective, the American people are going to have video eyes on the president at all times. All right, so that's not going away.
0: Yeah.
12: What the Power Five guys want, and they just kind of want to have their own fiefdom. They don't want the mid-majors to get let into their little pool. So there's this elitist mentality that only the big guys can pull this off from a technological perspective.
0: Uh-huh.
12: And that's just simply not true. And Caroline Leavitt has vetted this. and did this early on. Now, as to the bias itself, you heard Vice President Vance claim 92% negative media. Let's go over some headlines as to how you get to 92% negative. CNN and MSNBC have cited falsified statistics 73 times over the last 24 hours. What am I talking about? That was a debunked D.C. police commissioner's safety data. He had been already suspended a month. Okay, he was on his way out the door for lying about crime statistics in the nation's capital. And CNN and MSNBC spent 24 hours over a weekend continuing to cite his statistics. Can't stop, won't stop. Unhinged MSNBCers keep comparing Trump to Hitler. Quote, Donnie Deutsch, quote, I'm not saying Trump is going to slaughter 6 million Jews, but.
0: That's a hell of a but.
12: That's a hell of a but. And then there's the Covington story. CNN and MSNBC spent over 53 minutes trying to smear the Covington students. And these are just some of the greatest hits that we pulled out. MSNBC spreads the fake news that ICE zip-tied children, which was a totally a fake story. Look, I like it when guys get banned? No, not really. Do I think it's going to survive in court? Not in the D.C. federal system. I don't think it's going to. But I am looking forward to the Trump administration, perhaps in court documents, trying to prove how these guys have threatened the national security of Americans and American interests. That would be interesting to see in court proceedings if they go down that path. So, that's going to be all part of it. And look, I think President Trump's going to double down and ban some more.
0: Yeah.
12: Look, this Washington Post story has I'm kind of thick to be tied over this. Now, this Washington Post story accusing Pete Hegseth and the Pentagon of underreporting American casualties during this Iran conflict, that is, I don't know about you, Larry, I think that's kind of crossing the Rubicon. Now, that story kind of broke, or at least it broke overnight, but Hegseth hadn't reacted to it until after Trump had banned CNN, MSNBC, and Politico. But had they sort of seen that in their morning editions, the morning they decided to ban those three, they probably would have thrown the Washington Post into that stew. That is a Rubicon crosser for me. That is as serious as it gets to charge the American government of hiding the deaths of American servicemen. And two things can't be right at the same time, right? I mean, Pete Hegseth gets out there and says, like, you know, that's an outright lie and outright fabrication, and it's disgusting reporting. And I know what the Washington Post is going to do eventually. If they backtrack out of this, they're going to say, we had a bad source. There's nothing we could do, bad source, and, you know, please don't punish us. But, boy, oh, boy, that's a Rubicon crosser. That needs to be addressed.
0: I agree, and that's specific to national security. And then as a parent of two members of the military, one of them who actually was deployed in this conflict, I want accurate information. I want facts. But I also recognize that at a time of a military conflict or a war, sometimes all of the facts don't need to come out right away if it gives our enemies some sort of safe harbor or a boost of their morale. This story, especially if it's an outright lie, as the Secretary of War says, does exactly that. This serves Iran's interest. It serves our enemy, and that puts our military in greater danger.
12: Absolutely right. And I thought what Pete Hegseth said on Saturday when he was at Texas A&M was probably correct. Even if you wanted to hide it, he probably couldn't do it. I mean, there's going to be family members and friends, you know, wondering where, you know, a certain somebody might be. So I just think that's really one of the most egregious bits of reporting in the last 72 hours. And if I'm the Trump administration, man, I'm going to sit on my hands and talk to the people who are going to cover me at least somewhat fairly. And I am not going to play patty cake with these guys anymore.
0: We're speaking with David Bozell. He's the president of Media Research Center that oversees Newsbusters as well. You're very familiar with the work that Newsbusters does. We featured it quite a bit on this program and the great personnel that they've got at Newsbusters. David, if I'm a member of the legacy corporate media, if I'm, you know, cashing a check at CNN, if I own CNN, or if I'm the president of the news division of ABC News, I would be much more concerned about the fact that the American people right now rate my popularity right up there with toenail fungus. I mean, the American people hate the American media. They hate them more than they hate Congress. That's really bad. Maybe, is there any introspection there? Is there, you know, it's not all because of Donald Trump. Because it's a way bad. Trust me, Trump would love to have those kind of numbers that he has for the people who are hating on the media right now. At what point do they stop and say, you know, maybe our problem isn't Donald Trump saying meany things about us and putting out stuff on Twitter. Maybe we have something that we need to fix, because I don't see any effort there. Maybe a little bit from CBS News, but not really. It's a fig leaf.
12: Well, we'll see. Yeah, I mean, CBS is not this sort of MAGA megaphone that elitist press guys want to suggest that it is.
0: If only.
12: But look, right. But you know, look, maybe some things will change at CNN with this Paramount Warner Brothers merger that's been approved. Maybe. But look, I mean, they're staring. I mean, 8% believability with Republicans of the media. 8%. You're not going to get much lower than that. And I mean, when you throw in the entire country, this is Gallup, by the way, you know, not me. When you throw the rest of the country and Democrats and every other voters voting spectrum, the believability of the press is 24%. You're not going to get much lower than that. And so, no, I don't think that they will change. They really vehemently hate the guy. But look, this goes back to President George W. Bush. This goes back to President Reagan. They put Bill Clinton up on a pedestal. They put Barack Obama up on a pedestal. They put John Kerry up on a pedestal. They destroyed John McCain. I mean, John McCain thought that he was best friends with the liberal media until he became the nominee, and they destroyed him.
0: That's right.
12: And so it's, you know, example after example. You know, I just ran through just a few of the bumper sticker ones in the last couple of years, where this administration, I mean, the drug price story. This, you know, every single poll, you know, just put my political hat on, right? Take my MRC hat off for a second. Every single political poll would suggest to you that healthcare is one of the top 2-3 issues in this country. And here's the president of the United States touting a pretty severe reduction in drug costs for the American people, and he can't get any coverage of it. Can't. He can't get a lick of not positive. Forget positive. He can't get any coverage at all.
0: Just put the facts out. Just let the American people know what happened. Yeah. No.
12: Right. And so it's, you know, it's extremely frustrating, I'm sure, to the administration. But on some level, too, I think he loves it. Right. The president of the United States is one of one, where he has a unique ability to thrive on negative press. Certainly not many politicians could do it. And just the layman just can't, like, you imagine waking up every day and seeing all this negative vitriol against you. And he kind of digs it.
0: Yeah. You have to be pretty comfortable in your skin to be able to watch all that go by and not let it phase. Although I got to think it phases him a bit, but great points as always. David Bozell, Media Research Center, and the great operation there at MRC and Newsbusters. Thank you, brother. Appreciate you joining the conversation as always. Go support what Media Research Center does, please. MRC.org is where you need to go to do that. And you can become a member of what they do to continue that fight against the media. If you like this show, you know we're engaged in that fight every single day. Speaking of being engaged in fights, you never know when you might find yourself facing a potential threat. I mean, walking back to your car after a late shift, out alone on an early morning run, or just home with your family, or if you've got a loved one right now who's left school and now working in one of those big bad cities with pretty nasty crime, when the moment comes, having more time, more distance, and more control can make all the difference. And that's why Meredith and I like Byrna. 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
1: All right, we're almost ready to make the big announcement. Larry O'Connor here on O'Connor and Company. Thanks for joining us. We've got Jim Jordan, chairman of the Judiciary Committee, coming up in the next hour. We haven't made the official announcement yet. It's unofficial. I'm giving you a sneak preview, okay? 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We're almost ready to make it official. But that's your sneak preview. It's going to be amazing. It's next July, 2027. Yeah, that's right. We plan ahead here. LarryCruise.com. It's available now. Go take a look at it. And that's all I'm saying about that. Everyone's looking at polling right now for the midterm elections. Understandable. But as I often want to tell you, what polls you look at, not just what organization it comes from, but who they're actually polling is very important. If you're just looking at a national party preference poll, it's kind of useless because that's not how we elect our Congress. It's not how we elect our House of Reps or our senators. Of course, senators are state by state and our House of Reps are district by district. And here's the other thing. A lot of the districts that are up for grabs, they're brand new districts. They've been redrawn in the South or in Texas or even those that the Democrats have redrawn in California. So you can't look at past data models and data sets and expect a certain type of turnout, a certain type of likely voter, a certain type of voting habit from an electorate that is completely new and never been polled like this before. So that's not saying that the polls are all wrong. I'm just saying that they're less than scientific right now as you look at this data set. Also, there are some other factors here. Everybody's telling me that, oh, well, you know, a president in his midterm election after winning re-election or winning election is always going to have a historic problem. And I get that. It's understandable. But here's the thing. We've never had, at least in over 100 years, we've never had the circumstance we have right now where a president is a one-term president, does not succeed in his reelection effort, comes back and wins a reelection again 4 years later, and then has a midterm. That's a dynamic that is not normal. It might work in favor of Democrats. It might actually lessen the historic trends. All I'm saying is it's not normal. And one other thing, Donald Trump is president of the United States. That's not normal, ever. You can throw all of the past performance out the window when you're dealing with the wild card that is Donald Trump. Also, as I keep saying, the candidates matter, and the candidates that they're putting out there, the Democrats, that is, in their arrogance, in their hubris, they've decided, oh, we're going to win anyway, so we might as well throw the biggest lunatics out there. It doesn't matter because people are just going to vote for the party. Yeah, I'm not so sure. That said, I do think that there are certain trends that you should be looking at when it comes to party preference and national polling, most specifically when you drill down into certain groups and their preferences. And one group has stood by Donald Trump and the Republicans over the last couple of election cycles that is critical to their success, and that is white voters that don't have a college education. Include me in that group, by the way. We're a proud bunch, we white uneducated Americans. And Harry Enten at CNN, well, he's got some fascinating numbers about how that demographic in particular this year in 2026 compares to how they voted 2 years ago in Trump's huge victory. Take a listen to this.
2: Choice for Congress among white non-college voters, and the national polling has tended to be more accurate than the state polling. Well, in October of 2024, the Republicans, they were up by 26 points. Look at where we are now. The Republicans are also up by 26 points.
1: That's right. According to this national poll on this demographic in particular, the most fervently supportive of Donald Trump and the Republicans of the last several election cycles, non-college educated white voters, they are at exactly the same support right now for the Republicans than they were 2 years ago. I think that's an important data point. That said, in the same poll, Latino voters without a college education, not so good for Republicans. But then, of course, the question is, where do those Latinos without a college education live? If they live in California, it's not going to make that big a difference. But if they live in those districts where this election is going to come down, that might be a problem, too. We'll keep an eye on that. One other poll, I think, of interest, and Scott Jennings pointed this out to me on social media. It's worth looking at about the state of mind for Democrats this midterm election. This is a poll coming from the Center for Strategic Politics. This is a left of center political outfit. This is their poll of Democrats. The question is, if you woke up tomorrow and saw the following news headlines, how would you feel? The headline is President Donald Trump has been impeached and convicted. 87% of Democrats would feel positive or very positive about that. Using the 25th Amendment to the Constitution, Donald Trump has been declared unfit. 84% of Democrats are positive about that. President Donald Trump died overnight in his sleep. 55% of Democrats would feel great about that news. But here's the one that should really raise your eyebrows. The headline is, to safeguard the Constitution, a group of U.S. military leaders have removed President Trump from power and assumed control of the United States. 59% of Democrats find that news positive. 59% of Democrats feel really good about a military coup removing Donald Trump from the White House and assuming control of the executive branch of our government. This is not your grandfather's Democrat Party, not by a long shot. 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
7: Breaking news this hour from Town Hall. I'm Rich Thomason. As war roils the global economy and AI fears rise, President Trump addresses the UN General Assembly in New York. Following today's speech, Mr. Trump plans meetings with leaders from the UK, Japan, and Venezuela, as well as Gulf Cooperation Council nations. The Russia-Ukraine war does continue to rage. We have an update from correspondent Charles Deledesma.
8: Russia bombarded at least four Ukrainian regions overnight with missiles and drones, killing at least people, officials say. And Ukraine's forces damaged another Russian oil refinery in their latest long-range strike. The ongoing exchange of daily aerial attacks, while positions on the battlefield's front barely change, provides a backdrop to the visit by Ukrainian President Volodymyr Zelensky to the U.S. Zelensky begun his visit to New York with a meeting with U.S. senators, thanking them for what he calls strong bipartisan support for Ukraine and for the passing of a sanctions bill. Zelensky saying peace and guaranteed security will be closer once the bill is fully implemented. Zelensky also raised Ukraine's need for ballistic missile interceptors and the challenges it faces ahead of the coming winter. I'm Charles Villatesma.
7: Fraudulent voting is among the charges lodged against a group of illegal aliens.
9: With 6 weeks remaining until Americans head to vote in the midterm elections, the Justice Department charging 16 people in multiple states with election-related crimes, including illegal aliens allegedly casting ballots in federal elections back in 2022 and 2024. The DOJ saying on its X page, if you are not allowed to vote in our elections, you shouldn't. And if you do, that's a crime. This isn't a partisan issue. Explanation point. Laura Winters reporting.
7: The three media outlets barred from the White House by President Trump filing a lawsuit. On Wall Street, Dow futures 180 points higher. More on these stories at townhall.com.
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7: Britain is pledging help for Saudi Arabia in fending off Houthi rebel missile attacks. The Brits are offering the Saudis defensive air-to-air refueling capabilities.
11: It's understood this refueling support will begin in the coming days and will involve a single British aircraft. Government officials say the offer is time-limited and likely, in the first instance, to last for weeks. What is described as defensive support is seen as aiding Saudi Air Force jets attempting to shoot down incoming Houthi missiles and drones. In recent days, Houthi militants in Yemen say they have carried out attacks on the Saudi capital Riyadh, as well as energy sites on the country's Red Sea coast.
7: That's the BBC's Chris Mason. All signs point to a record-breaking El Nino this year, which experts say raises the risk of droughts across Asia, droughts that could drive food prices higher all across the globe. News and analysis at townhall.com. 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
12: The apps and websites offer quick, convenient access to prescriptions for sensitive medical conditions, including weight loss, sexual problems, and mental health conditions. But U.S. regulators are increasingly singling them out for deceptive, unethical business practices. The Federal Trade Commission recently filed a lawsuit alleging telehealth company Hims & Hers secretly exposed customers' health data and signed them up for hard-to-cancel subscriptions without their permission. It's the latest in a series of similar cases. John Scott reporting.
7: Hurricane Polo is bulking up out in the Pacific, expected to bring heavy rains to southwestern Mexico, but it should remain offshore, according to forecasters. Last word, it was packing maximum sustained winds of roughly 130 miles per hour. Forecasters do expect the storm to strengthen further. More on these stories, townhall.com.
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1: A great Tuesday morning here in your nation's capital, and we are seizing the day. 6 weeks from today is Election Day for the midterms. 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I remember Nicole Hannah Jones. Nicole Hannah Jones was a columnist for the New York Times, and she took up a thing called the 1619 Project. She won, I think, a Pulitzer Prize for it. She got professorial chair appointments at colleges where she doesn't really have to do much work, but she makes a lot of money. She got book deals out of it. I think she got a movie deal at Hulu or one of those left-wing liberal production companies out of it. And by the way, spoiler alert, the 1619 Project was riddled with falsehoods, errors, historic errors. Forget about the ideology behind it, which is also odious and un-American, but it was just wrong. But they created curricula for schools, elementary, middle school, secondary schools, colleges have embraced this. It's still a thing. If you've forgotten, the 1619 Project, and I believe this was done during the Obama era, may have been right toward the end of the Obama second term, maybe even at the beginning of the Trump term. 1619 Project basically brought the origins of our nation back to the moment the first enslaved Africans set foot in North America. It's American history shot through the lens of the enslaved, and it became the standard for woke education models across the country and the curricula. You look at your local school district, and you might think you live in a conservative area, in a nice, you know, red state Republican area, and without paying attention to who's running your school board, before you know it, the 1619 Project was used as the model for the American history curriculum in your schools. Because, of course, the schools and the teachers' union and the people who support your school board elected officials, as well as the school superintendents, they're all cut from the same cloth. And most of you had two choices. You could either go to the school system, go to your school board, argue with them, fight for your kids' education, fight for the education and for the truth, so that kids could be educated in the truth and facts of our nation's history and our founding and our origin story, instead of the propaganda, the anti-American and, yes, anti-white propaganda that they were getting from Nicole Hannah Jones, the 1619 Project, and all of the other ridiculous propaganda that they were spewing with critical race theory and the, you know, got to be a racist ally and not just being anti-racist, but anti-racist. I've lost track of all the various criteria and boxes you need to check. The bottom line with all of the philosophies was, if you're white, you're guilty and you're part of the problem. So you need to submit to the left, not submit to black people. Because most black people roll their eyes and think it's stupid, too. No, submit to the left. It's cultural Marxism. wrapped up in a historic history curriculum called 1619 Project. That was Nicole Hannah-Jones. That's what she pushed on you. Oh, and your choices. Yeah, you could go and fight and be called a bigot and get shouted down and in some cases even arrested because you got angry at the school board meeting. Or you could just quietly take your kid out of the school, find a private school, or homeschool your child. And meanwhile, the 1619 Project is still embraced. It's still part of the critical race theory curricula in a whole lot of these school systems. And kids are learning this garbage. And you wonder why they then want to vote for people like Abdul El-Sayed and Zahra Mamdani. And that is why, because that's what they're learning. All right, so that's the background. Now let's bring you to today, or more correctly, yesterday. Because on the New York Times Magazine this weekend, Nicole Hannah-Jones, the same woman who scolded you for being white, who scolded you for demanding accurate history in your schools, for scolding you for not distorting your kids' education to fit her left-wing, anti-American, anti-white, racist political agenda. That same woman just wrote a very revealing article in New York Times Magazine. It's all about her own daughter. You see, I got to give her credit. Unlike most of the left-wing, woke, liberal hypocrites, she actually put her money where her mouth is, or in this case, her daughter's future where her mouth is. And she deliberately put her daughter into a public school in New York that embraced the exact same kind of educational tactics that Nicole Hannah-Jones preached in her 1619 Project and preached to every single school system that would hire her for a whole lot of money to

0: system should go back to teaching history the way we've taught it for 250 years. No, no, no. She doesn't reach that appropriate conclusion. But at least there's some introspection here. The way the Daily Caller headlined their analysis of this article is apt. The liberal scold who spent years wagging her fingers at conservatives admits she raised her child all wrong. Hannah Jones said she and her husband were sending their daughter, Najia, to PS 307 in Brooklyn to fight the segregated public school system. Hannah Jones's essay detailed how Najia struggled academically once she went to high school and realized that despite earning good grades in middle school at Urban Assembly Unison, she wasn't fully prepared for a more challenging environment. Najia's education suffered because of limited homework, a loose environment of high absence rates and fights, and inexperienced, disengaged teachers who sometimes failed to properly check and correct her daughter's math assignments. In other words, the school systems that have been created in the model of the Nicole Hannah Jones's view of the world, they fail our children, even privileged elite children of New York Times academics. To her article, I hadn't intended at first to write about our decision. In 2016, I wrote an essay in this magazine called Choosing a School for My Daughter in a Segregated City. Your school's not bad, I told her, modulating my voice. What are you talking about? Najia grew agitated. You know what I'm talking about. We looked up our school. We saw the test scores. We saw the ratings. She ticked off the school's below state average reading and math scores, and that it ranked a popular school rating website. I said I was aware of her school's academic rankings, but that test scores alone do not define a school. But my child shook her head, her face a mask of disbelief and something else. Betrayal. Najia was asking what I'd accomplished by not choosing the best school for her, and the honest answer is, I don't know. I feel that I failed both my values and my child. Toward the end of first grade, Najia started sometimes saying she didn't like her school and complaining how chaotic it was at lunch. I decided to visit during the lunch period and was shocked by what I saw. Najia's class was another class were sitting at their tables in the cafeteria with no lunch and no adult supervision. Children were running wild, chasing, hitting, and pushing each other, while the teacher's aides and cafeteria workers stood by looking bored. That's when her daughter was in first grade, and she didn't do anything. Her daughter's now 16. 10 years later, she's writing to the readers of the New York Times Magazine, yeah, maybe you shouldn't listen to what I have to say. I've already ruined my child. But think of all the other children whose futures were ruined because the New York school system and every other school system. I'm thinking about the ones right here in the D.C. area, Montgomery County Schools, Fairfax County Schools, Loudoun County Schools, Prince William County Schools, Prince George's County Schools, all the schools, District of Columbia for that matter. And I know what you're thinking. It's like, oh, well, you know, that's probably because they don't have enough money in those schools. It's just a funding problem. If New York just spent more money on the schools, then everything would be fixed. Really? Well, you know what? It's funny. At Manhattan Institute, they've got a really smart guy doing some really smart research for them. His name is Daniel DiMartino. He's actually an immigrant from Venezuela. He fled Hugo Chavez's and Maduro's communist regime, came to America, learned our language, and realized that our country, our history, our freedoms, it's the only ticket. It's the only ticket to upward mobility. It's the only solution on this planet is what America has to offer. Not America as an ATM. Not America as some giant economy that people can come and take money from and then send it back to their broken country. No, Daniel DiMartino realizes that everything America does when we don't listen to the woke lefts like Nicole Hannah Jones, we've actually got it right. So he did some research on this very school that Nicole Hannah Jones is talking about. And coincidentally, another charter school nearby that isn't under the thumb of the teachers union and the woke Democrats that control things in New York and the public school system. What he found will shock you, except that it won't, because it's common sense. We'll share that with you coming up next.
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5: 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Don't Sharia My Texas, exposes an America under siege from within.
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1: 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All right. When last we left off, Nicole Hannah-Jones, who screwed up your kids' education by screwing up the curriculum and claiming that schools were segregated, that the school systems were racist, and they need more money. So she put her own kid, I got to give her credit, she put her kid in PS 307 in Brooklyn. And after seeing that lunchtime, you know, nightmare that she witnessed after her first grade child was complaining, she said she went to the principal's office to meet with her. She sent a lengthy email about it. She demanded the unsafe lunchroom conditions be addressed. Days later, the principal responded. Weeks of emails and calls later, the principal said she'll do something about it. And she says in her article, my husband and I were frustrated and worried, but remained committed. You see, because when you're a Marxist, you don't look at the evidence in front of you because you're committed to your ideas. You know you're right. By then, all but one of the white children and nearly all the middle-class children who had started pre-K with nausea had left PS 307. But they remained committed. Now, again, as I said, well, you'll hear from the teachers union. You'll hear from Zora Mamdani. You'll hear from the woke left. Well, that's because we don't have enough money. Of course, these schools are failing because we don't have the money. Well, that brings us to Daniel DiMartino, as I mentioned, with the Manhattan Institute. He did a little research on this school. Here's what Daniel DiMartino discovered.
2: Behind me is the public school where the founder of the 1619 Project, one of the main advocates of DEI and equity and affirmative action, sent her daughter to prove that it was indeed funding and racism the problem of American public schools, and learned the hard way that it was not. Daniel Hill Williams Elementary is over 80% Black and Hispanic, and less than a quarter of the children are proficient in math or reading by the end of their time there. It sits right next to one of the main public housing projects in New York City. Is this school underfunded, you might say? Well, is $52,000 per student per year underfunded to you? Is a teacher's salary average of over $100,000 a year from 9 months of work underfunded? And is a teacher-to-student ratio of 9-to-1 too high? Just half a mile away in Dumbo from Public School 307 is Community Roots Charter, another charter school that is in front of a public housing project as well, but instead of only one quarter of the students being proficient in math and reading, over 80% of them are proficient. And the school spends less than half of what PS 307 does, $26,000 rather than $22,000, which is evidence that the problem of American public education is not a funding problem, it's not a staffing problem. It's an incentives problem, something that school choice through competition solves.
1: Well, and I would add to that brilliant report from Daniel DiMartino and the Manhattan Institute one other thing. It's a it is an incentives problem. It's also a priorities problem. It's a ideological problem. You see, Nicole Hannah-Jones did with her own daughter what the woke left and the Democrats and the teachers union and all of the intellectuals coming out of your teachers' colleges and teachers' universities and all of the professional educators and administrators continue to do with your children, and that is experiment. She experimented with her own daughter, and that's fine. She can do that, I suppose. I mean, I feel bad for her daughter, but it's fine. That's her choice. The problem is you don't get that choice. They're experimenting on your children, and you don't have a say. Many of you don't have the opportunity like Nicole Hannah-Jones has because of her multi-million dollar book deals and movie deals and her chairs that she gets at woke liberal arts colleges. You don't have the choice to take your kids out of public school. So you're stuck. And they are experimenting on your kid in the exact same way they're experimenting on Nicole Hannah-Jones's daughter. And you see the results. You see exactly how bad it is. At what point do we stand up and say, like Nicole Hannah-Jones has done, enough is enough? Listen, a lot of people think that they're stuck in the health insurance plan that they've got right now, either through their employer or, God forbid, their only other choice is the ACA marketplace. 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
6: With SRN News, I'm Rich Thomason in Washington. With war roiling the global economy and AI fears on the rise, President Trump will address the UN General Assembly in New York. Following the speech later this morning, the president plans meetings with leaders from the UK, Japan, and Venezuela, as well as Gulf Cooperation Council countries. The Russia-Ukraine war does continue to rage, both sides trading drone and missile fire, with more casualties being reported. Britain is pledging help for Saudi Arabia in fending off Houthi rebel missile attacks. The Brits are offering the Saudis defensive air-to-air refueling. Fraudulent voting among the charges lodged against a group of illegal aliens by the Department of Justice. 16 people face charges across multiple states. The Dow futures are up 200 points. NASDAQ futures 23 points lower. More details, srnnews.com.
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1: Larry O'Connor here on O'Connor and Company, here from your nation's capital, our flagship station, WMAL, in the Relief Factor Studios. 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Joining us right now, that may have changed, adding all these radio stations, all these listeners around the country. One thing has not changed. One of our favorites in the House of Representatives and a friend of this program, and frankly, one of our most loyal listeners, is Congressman Jim Jordan, Chairman of the Judiciary Committee. Chairman Jordan, always good to talk to you, sir. Thanks for joining us.
14: You bet. Good to be with you today.
1: Well, listen, there's a lot going on right now, and I know that you're campaigning hard for yourself and your colleagues in Ohio and other places for these midterms 6 weeks from today. Before we get into some of the issues, how's the campaign looking right now? How's the enthusiasm? Because, boy, in 6 weeks, we could see a very different future in Congress if the Democrats win.
14: Yeah, no, I think that's the key. It's like I think one of the things you have to tell the voters is if the other side wins, you know, where do they want to take this country? And when you think about it, it's a pretty scary place when you look at the Democrat socialists and their policies and their positions on changing the Constitution and everything else. So, yeah, I think that's something we got to remind the voters of over here over the next 6 weeks. 42 days. This is coming quick.
1: Well, let me help voters out there, because there's 25 districts, maybe 30 districts where this race is going to be determined. But everybody across the country needs to know that if the Democrat in their district wins, it means that Jim Jordan will no longer be the chairman of the Judiciary Committee. It means Jamie Raskamo. You may not be a Montgomery County left-wing Maryland Democrat, but Jamie Raskin will now run things at the Judiciary Committee. And what happened in Montgomery County, Jamie Raskin's district, there was a man arrested for sexual assault of an underage girl. He was a rideshare driver. He's an illegal immigrant. He had been apprehended in New York and released because of sanctuary policies, again, for a sex-related crime. And he, of course, had been apprehended at the border and released under Joe Biden. It's exactly these policies, Congressman Jordan, that you're trying to fight to stop. Jamie Raskin embraces them and supports them.
14: Yeah, this is just it's a great example of how radical the left has become. They've created these sanctuary jurisdictions all over the country. And right there in Arlington County next door, you got the situation you just described in Maryland. You got up in New York City. You got Fairfax County. You got Arlington County. And all these sanctuary jurisdictions, which, by the way, Larry, represent almost a third of the country, lives in one of these jurisdictions where local law enforcement is prohibited by the politicians in that area from actually working with federal law enforcement to enforce federal law. So example is Arlington County, where 310 detainers were sent to Arlington County, and they only honored two of them. They let all kinds of bad guys just out on the street who then do terrible things to the residents and the citizens there in Arlington County.
1: Yeah, this is a scathing report, and it's scathing because it's truthful and it's fact-based coming out of Congressman Jordan's Judiciary Committee. Arlington County had 310 detainers filed between January 25 and May 26. Only two of them were actually adhered to. That is, and by the way, Arlington County is a very small jurisdiction in Northern Virginia. please talk through what the ramifications are here in Northern Virginia in terms of those 300-plus people just being able to walk free where they should be detained and deported, because these are criminals. These aren't just people, you know, sitting there, you know, doing the gardening at your neighbor's house. These are people who had been apprehended and arrested.
14: Yeah, and it's all because they quote, take into account their immigration status when deciding what to charge them with, how they're going to be treated. In effect, treating American citizens different than they treat immigrants, in simple words, treating the immigrants better, the illegal migrants better. But these are bad guys. I mean, some of them are DUI, some of them harm kids, some of them stole things. They're just letting them out on the street so they can continue to do more crimes, versus saying, oh, if we come over to the ICE, they're going to be deported, and we're a sanctuary jurisdiction, we're not going to do that. This is how ridiculous the left has become. And understand, it is a systematic plan that they have implemented. Never forget what they did. Step one, they let in 10 million illegal immigrants during the Biden administration when they had the wide-open border. Step two, they create these sanctuary jurisdictions all over the country, 18 big blue cities, 11 big blue states, three counties like Fairfax County, Arlington County, other D.C., all are sanctuary jurisdictions. And then they say, we're not going to fund the guys. This is the Democrats in Congress. We're not going to fund ICE, the guys who actually do the detaining and do the apprehending. We're like, what? Yeah. We're not going to fund? They shut down the government twice over that. So this is a systematic plan they've implemented. And then when you add to it these prosecutors like Ms. Degani Tafti there in Arlington County, the ones up in New York, the ones in Philadelphia, the Krasner in Philadelphia, and these others, the things they do, Descano there in Fairfax County, they just let these people out. So this is how ridiculous the left is. And frankly, it's one of the key messages we're telling voters across the country here over the next 6 weeks of this campaign.
1: Congressman Jim Jordan is our guest. He, of course, the chair of the House Judiciary Committee out of Ohio. What you just laid out there, this is what the conversation on, you know, MS Now or CNN is going to be. And if you had any of the Democrats who support these policies, they would say, listen, our budgets are spread too thin already. Our local law enforcement, our city police, our county sheriffs, our state police, they should just be focusing on doing their jobs. They shouldn't be enforcing federal law like these immigration laws. Is that a valid argument?
14: No, because all these detainers say is, if you're going to let them go, just give us a heads up. You don't have to do anything special. Just give us a heads up so we can come to your jail, your detention center, and we can apprehend the individual who's here illegally and is in your jail because they've also committed another crime. That's all these detainers say, and they're going, no. They just give the federal government the finger and say, no, we're not going to do that. So that is how ridiculous it is. And most sheriffs, most law enforcement at the local level, they want to work with the federal government. In fact, they will enter into what's called a 287G agreement. Mm-hmm. They will enter into them. Now, in some states where the state is a sanctuary jurisdiction, they prohibit their county sheriffs and local law enforcement from entering into these type of agreements. And we've actually had sheriffs come testify who are suing their state. In fact, you started with Maryland. We had a sheriff from Maryland who was suing the state of Maryland, a sanctuary state, because he says this will undermine the oath of office I took when I ran for the job and was elected sheriff. My responsibility is to safeguard the people I get the privilege of serving. This policy doesn't do that. That I'm suing my own state. We had him testify. So, again, this is how ridiculous it is. But it's nothing. It's not an additional requirement. This is what law enforcement wants to do. It's what they're trained to do.
1: Congressman Jordan, you also had at that meeting an angel mom who is a Democrat, by the way, from California. Yeah. She lost her son because her son was hit by a truck driven by an illegal immigrant who had obtained a commercial driver's license. I know this is something that you and your colleagues have been working on and working with the Department of Treasury, Transportation on, Secretary Duffy. Can you give us some insight into how bad this is and what states in your mind are the chief offenders? Because it's one thing, you know, first we were told, you know, to let illegal immigrants into the country. Then we were told we had to give them driver's license so they can get insurance and learn the rules of the road or to be safer. Now they're driving semis, Chairman Jordan.
14: Yeah, and the end result is tragic, as you just described. And we had that mom. We've had a number of angel parents come testify about what has happened because of the crazy left-wing policies where they're driving a truck or they're just let out because a detainer was not honored. It is tragic. And we've had hearing after hearing. And we had the Democrats criticize us. How many hearings are you going to have? And I basically said that in that particular hearing, I said, I will do this as often as it takes until we get the legislation passed and into law that stops this nonsense of these sanctuary jurisdictions. So it is just ridiculous, and you hate it because there's so many parents who come in and tell the tragic story of losing a loved one, losing a son, losing a daughter because of just these stupid left-wing policy. In fact, I've never seen anything this ridiculous where politicians tell local law enforcement, don't work with federal law enforcement to enforce federal law. Go ahead and let these people out and jeopardize the safety of your community. That is just crazy. And no wonder these sheriffs are suing their own state because it's just dumb. It makes no sense, but that's today's left.
1: Listen, you've been in the minority before when the Democrats have the gavel, and at the time, Speaker Pelosi was the Speaker of the House. It's no fun being in the minority in the House of Representatives. You can get quite a bit done, though. But can you sort of just spend a little bit of time, especially in your committee, the difference between what the Judiciary Committee is going to focus on should Jamie Raskin get the gavel instead of you being the chair of the Judiciary Committee? Because I don't think people really fully comprehend how monumental the difference will
14: be. Great point. No, great question. And, yeah, it's like we have a duty to do oversight. It's part of our constitutional responsibility. But they will take that oversight responsibility and turn it into weaponized government. They will go after the president for sure. They say they're not going to impeach him a third time, but we know that they will. But that's just part of it. They're going to go after the first family. They're going to go after every cabinet secretary. They will go after people in the private sector. And it won't just be Mr. Raskin on judiciary. It will be he will be kind of quarterbacking it for the entire Congress if, in fact, they win, which, again, I don't think they're going to. But if they do, it'll be every committee. They'll go after Hegseth. They'll go after Todd Blanche. They'll go after Kash Patel. They'll go after every cabinet secretary. And then what I think they'll really try to focus on is they're going to go look at who might be our nominee, the Republican nominee in 2028. And they're going to go after those guys. So they'll go after Vice President Vance. They'll go after Secretary Rubio. It will be weaponized government, just like we saw with President Trump when it was nonstop, Jack Smith, Alvin Bragg, Fannie Willis, the whole thing. It will be that same type of effort if, in fact, they win the election.
1: Yeah, and by the way, if people think, you know, well, we're sick of divided government, we want to, you know, get something done, we want that, nothing will get done. What Chairman Jordan just laid out is the agenda. That's all that will get done.
14: Yep. That's exactly right, and you know, forget the policy. So,
1: there's one other aspect of this that needs to be explained. You're in a majority right now, but it's a very slim majority, and that means, for good or for bad, oftentimes four or five congressmen can make a difference. They can hold out. They can really sort of push the agenda. So anybody who's thinking that if the Democrats get the majority, this small handful of Marxists, these radicals who actually want to upend the Constitution and take the side of Hamas over in the Middle East instead of Israel, if you think they're just going to sit in the back bench, no, they're actually going to have a lot of power if it's a tight majority.
14: 9 months and 23 days ago, Mom Donnie was sworn in as the mayor of our largest city. He said, I was elected as a Democrat socialist. I will govern as one. They're going to do this crazy stuff. They believe all that crazy stuff. So, they're already trying to hold Hakeem Jeffries hostage. It may not make him a speaker if, in fact, they win. All the more reason why we got to win and, again, why I think we will.
1: One other victory that I need you to project. 3 years in a row now, we had Michigan, Ohio State, and then the Indiana Hoosiers. Which Big Ten school is going to win the national championship in football this year, sir?
14: Ohio State. Sometimes that early loss just gets you hungry. That early loss to Texas is going to help the Buckeyes.
1: This was my tricky way of getting you to acknowledge that the Buckeyes lost to Texas without me actually having to say it.
14: I knew what you're up to.
1: You know, Michigan beat the Oklahoma Sooners that same day.
14: I saw that. After they got that wonderful win that first week that everyone's talking about, but then they put it on Oklahoma.
1: Let's not talk about that extra second. In fact, speaking of that, we're out of time. Right. Got to go. Thanks, Congressman Jordan. Always good to talk to you.
14: You bet.
1: One of the very good things to come out of Ohio. One of the few. 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
1: Ohio State is not going to win the championship. I'm sorry, Chairman Jordan. I know you got to say that. Your congressman from Ohio. It's like it's one of the only I like J.D. Vance, but I wish they weren't so bad on college football. It's sad. It's depressing. Today is a busy day for the president and many members of his cabinet, including the first lady as well. They're all in New York, and it's UNGA Day, United Nations General Assembly. He's scheduled to address the assembly this morning during the morning session, 9 a.m. to 1 p.m. He is part of that first block of speakers. Also, he'll have a bilateral meeting with the Prime Minister of Great Britain, Andy Burnham, and that's his first in-person meeting with him. There's now a possible meeting that has been expected, and I'm sure they'll figure something out, with Ukraine President Volodymyr Zelensky. Reuters reported on Sunday that they're expected to meet sometime today, but we don't know exactly where in the schedule. Also, Trump is scheduled to participate in what's called the GCC. That's the Gulf Cooperation Council. He's also scheduled for his first in-person meeting with interim Venezuelan President Delcy Rodriguez. He's also going to have a reception of world leaders attending the General Assembly today. And also this evening, he's expected to return to the White House when all is said and done. Meanwhile, Melania Trump, the First Lady, will be addressing the United Nations today. And then later this week, she'll be co-hosting the state dinner back at the White House with Xi Jinping. So it's a busy week for her as well. Marco Rubio, the Secretary of State, of course, is up in New York assisting the president with all of the diplomatic meetings and sessions that they'll be engaged in. And there's been one burning question over the course of the last 48 hours, and that has to do with the president of Iran. Iran's president is in New York for the United Nations General Assembly as well. By the way, side note, did you notice that Zohra Mamdani did not float the idea in an interview or in a public statement that he would have the president of Iran arrested for war crimes or for terrorism or for crimes against humanity? Did you notice that? He didn't say anything about the president of Iran coming to New York. He made a big deal. Like, he spent like a week openly debating about arresting the prime minister of Israel for war crimes and crimes against humanity and terrorism, but not the president of Iran. Just noteworthy, I think. Just wanted to point that out. Anyway, the president of Iran is going to be in New York, and there's been some speculation as to whether President Trump and the president of Iran might cross paths there on East 42nd Street, or maybe even have some kind of meeting. Secretary of State Marco Rubio this morning, while in New York yesterday, he rang the opening bell at the New York Stock Exchange. Today, he appeared on the Today Show about 45 minutes ago, and he was asked that very question. Here's what he said.
2: Do we know at this point whether President Trump is planning to meet with the president of Iran?
3: I think the president said he has said that he's open to meeting with anybody. This is a president that will meet with anybody for the most part because he believes that engaging with people is important if you're going to solve problems. Doesn't mean you're going to end up agreeing with them, but it's important. So we're open to that. I don't think anything is scheduled at this point, but we're certainly open to something like that, especially if it has the prospects of leading to something positive and ultimately achieving the goal of what this is all about, and that is the fact that Iran can never have a nuclear weapon. They just simply can't. This is a radical clerical regime. You see how they treat their own people. You see the amount of damage and carnage that they've committed across the region with their different proxies. A group like that can never have a nuclear weapon. And if we can achieve that outcome in a positive way, we'd love to do it.
1: Clear thinking and clear communication from your Secretary of State, Marco Rubio, attending the United Nations General Assembly along with the President of the United States. Now, for his part, the Vice President of the United States, J.D. Vance, he is not part of the New York delegation as far as reporting goes right now, as far as we know. He was, however, yesterday in the state of North Carolina campaigning for the Republican candidate for Senate, Michael Whatley. Something happened during the rally that a lot of people wanted to draw attention to. Maybe you can pick up on it here. Here's the vice president yesterday campaigning for Michael Whatley, but also a big part of the campaign right now in these last 6 weeks, the push is for Republicans to point out exactly what the opposition looks like. This is part of campaigning, by the way. This is what Democrats did in 2022, by the way. Republicans should have had a very, very good election in 2022, but in the Senate they fell short. And why? Well, because they spent a lot of time talking about our candidates. They didn't say much about who they were running. They talked about the Republican candidates. In Arizona, they did a great job of demonizing Carrie Lake, right? In Pennsylvania, they did a great job of demonizing Dr. Oz. It turns out we ended up with Fetterman, who is not necessarily the guy the Democrats thought he was going to be. But you get my point. Instead of campaigning for their candidates, they spent a whole lot of time in 2022 playing defense and trying to attack the Republican candidates. We expect Republicans to do the same thing because, I mean, say what you will about Dr. Oz and Carrie Lake, they're certainly not Abdul El-Sayed and James Tallarico. They are the far left. And J.D. Vance, he wanted to point that out, that these people are not just Democrats, they are the far left. But then he said this.
4: And because we need somebody who will fight back against the far left, we need Michael Whatley in the United States Senate. Now, you may not have even heard that, but I usually don't misspeak. But I just called them the fart left, not the fart left. I promise that was an accident. So to the fake news who will accuse me of bad language, I promise I did not mean to call them the fart left. I meant to call them the far left.
1: Let me just say, as a radio host who is under FCC guidelines and has to hold his breath every time we play a clip these days from the president or the vice president, fart is the least of our concerns. But I'm sure that he was just, as he said, a slip of the tongue when he called them the fart left. 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
8: Breaking news this hour from Town Hall. I'm Rich Thomason. President Trump takes the stage this morning at a tumultuous time for the world.
9: President Trump returns to the United Nations General Assembly this week to deliver a message of American leadership and decisive action on the global stage. While globalist institutions and critics express hand-wringing over his administration's foreign policy, President Trump's measures on Iran and elsewhere demonstrate what he calls a commitment to confronting long-standing global threats head-on. On the sidelines of the summit, the president will meet with key foreign allies, including British Prime Minister Andy Burnham, Japanese Prime Minister Sanae Takachi, and leaders from the Gulf Cooperation Council. Bernie Bennett reporting.
8: Some residual delays persist following a construction accident that cut a regional air traffic control communications line in New Jersey's Liberty International Airport.
10: Planes back flying following ground stops at six airports, Newark, LaGuardia, Kennedy, Philadelphia International, Teterboro, and Westchester County. Transportation Secretary Sean Duffy says a backup fiber optic air traffic control cable was cut by construction workers by accident. Duffy taking to his X page, writing, "This incident underscores the need for additional funding to modernize aging infrastructure and prevent disruptions like this in the future." Laura Winters reporting.
8: Hurricane Polo has graduated to Category 5 status in the eastern Pacific off southwestern Mexico. The National Hurricane Center says storm packing maximum sustained winds of 160 miles per hour. Polo's forecast to sharply turn northwest and west northwest, and on that path it would skirt the Mexican coast for a few days without directly making landfall but dumping an awful lot of rain. On Wall Street, ahead of this morning's opening bell, the stock futures are mixed. The Dow futures are up 233 points, while the Nasdaq futures are down 14 points. More on these stories, townhall.com.
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12: 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I guess they forgot to call before they dug. A work crew in New Jersey accidentally cut through a backup communications cable that caused a system that guides the takeoff and landing of planes to fail, leading to flight delays at Harry Reid International Airport. Aviation tracking website FlightAware reported 290 delays of 15 minutes or more at Reid International yesterday. That's about 19% of the airport's daily schedule. Airports in New York, Philadelphia, Boston, and New Jersey had even more delays. The head of the Las Vegas Convention and Visitors Authority says a 20% increase in airfares to Las Vegas is discouraging leisure travel, which means a drop in visitors here to Las Vegas. LVCVA President and CEO Steve Hill told Nevada's Economic Forum, while domestic airfares were up an average of 12% across the country in the first quarter of the year, fares jumped up by more than 20% on flights to and into and out of Harry Reid International Airport. Hill said the end result is flat visitation numbers after the first 7 months of the year, with the visitor numbers actually down three of those 7 months. Nearly half of Clark County homes are not owner-occupied. Clark County tax records through 2025 show nearly 43% of the homeowners in the county are not occupied by the owners themselves. Local real estate experts say Las Vegas is in the midst of a housing crisis as home prices and rents remain high and near record levels coming out of the COVID-19 pandemic. And Boyd Gaming has sold the former site of its Eastside Cannery. The company sold the longtime empty hotel casino for nearly $29 million to a New York investment firm, which immediately granted an option to home builder Lennar to buy the property. Take AM 670 with you wherever you go. Check out our website at 670kmzq.com. 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
14: Early morning problems on our Valley freeways. Minor accident at the south end of the valley on 15 southbound at Blue Diamond. That is now tucked off to the right shoulder. In the northwest, where 215 and I-11 meet up, again, the northwest valley, the ramp from 215 westbound to get onto I-11 southbound is blocked off due to an accident. Traffic's actually being diverted onto the Ann Road exit, where you can hop right back onto I-11 southbound. Again, that's the ramp 215 westbound to I-11 southbound in the northwest valley. It's blocked off right now. South end of town, and an accident on Las Vegas Boulevard northbound at the entrance to 215. Fall officially starts after 5 o'clock this evening. Really going to feel that, reaching the upper 80s for a high this afternoon. 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I'm Mark Thomas with your on-time traffic.
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20: Live from Studio C, a dimly lit room deep within the bowels of the Armstrong and Getty Communications Compound. And now that it is fall, I've walked in wearing Uggs with a pumpkin spice latte in my hands, because that's my fall look. One of our favorite members of Twitter, her name is, her handle is I'm Just Diane. She's hilarious. We've been following her for years. Anyway, she tweeted out the other day how she saw a college chick in Uggs, shorts, and a tank top with a hot pumpkin spice latte, and it was 100 degrees outside, and she admired how this woman was committed to the bit, committed to the fall bit. I'm wearing Uggs, and I'm going to drink hot coffee. I don't care if it's 100 degrees, and the rest of my clothing indicates summer, but it is fall now, and that is why I'm in Uggs. Welcome to the show. Joe is on a golf trip. He'll be calling in a bit later. We have some good guests lined up and lots of news to get to, and President Trump is going to address the UN General Assembly in just a little bit. Generally, he gives pretty long, pretty powerful speeches at these events about a lot of different topics. I was just reading the New York Times rundown of yesterday at the UN General Assembly, and they said that AI was the talk of the whole event. It's at fever pitch with all the heavyweights there, so there you go. With a couple of wars going on, the hot topic was AI. And I assume Trump's going to say something about that today. And everybody's assuming that he and Xi are going to talk about it on Thursday and Friday when President Xi is at the White House. This one guy in the New York Times, though, brought up, my son has an Alexa up in his room that he uses for music mostly, but I haven't used Alexa in many, many years. Anybody here got Alexa, Michael?
21: Yeah, I got one at home. I use it occasionally.
20: Uh-huh. I don't know if Alexa updates the software like other things do, or is an older Alexa not up to date. I don't know this about Alexa. Anyway, this particular writer said, in my house, a debate rages over whether the new Alexa is learning from us on the sly, in that Alexa seems to know things about them that it shouldn't know, but it would know them if it's listening to their conversations and taking in that information about music choices or, you know, just topics. And everybody has that question, right? What was the thing that happened in my family gathering a couple of weeks ago? We were having a conversation about stuff that grows hair on bald men's heads. And several members of my family all of a sudden were getting ads for hair regrow stuff. And nobody had Googled it or anything like that or searched it. We were just having a conversation at the table. And then, so is your device listening to you? I know lots of people think it is. I don't know. All the companies claim that they're not. Maybe that's something that they should bring up at the UN. Why are our devices listening to us? Didn't they determine that smart TVs are listening to us? Didn't we have that story a while back?
21: I can swear that they are, just based off of, because I have a smart TV in the living room, and you know how when you stream, you get more targeted ads?
20: Sure.
21: You know, the amount, after I had our son Van, the amount of, are you suffering from postpartum depression ads that popped up
20: on your television,
21: on my television at all times. And I don't know. I just feel like anytime we talk about stuff in that particular room of the house, I start getting the ads on the various apps and whatnot more so than I do throughout the rest of my day.
20: I've always been very skeptical when the companies say they're not listening or watching, because I think if they can, they will, and there's money to be made. But there is that thing where I remember noticing this many, many years ago. If you're thinking of buying a certain kind of car, it seems like you see it all over the place.
21: Yeah.
20: And you don't normally notice it. So there's some sort of thing that happens around that. If something's on your mind, you notice it when maybe you just don't notice it at all. But both can be true. That phenomenon exists, documented, and these devices are listening to us. But if the new Alexa is, like, really listening to all your conversations, I don't dig that at all. I'll have to look into that and ask my son if he notices that at all. Also the New York Times, again, saying that AI is a conversation is at fever pitch at the UN and all over New York City, just like it is everywhere, I guess. They have a piece today about whether or not AI is sentient that I want to get into a little bit later. The other stuff, of course, is the wars that we're involved with and China's role in the wars. And also, there's a belief that Trump's going to get into the electric car conversation, which brings us to the opening clip of the show. So I want to get that on, and then we can further that conversation about Chinese electric cars, which could be a game changer. So I'm Jack Armstrong, and he's Joe Getty on this. It is Tuesday. It's September 22nd, the year 2026. We're Armstrong and Getty, and we approve of this program. It is important, according to the FCC, that we begin the show at, got to wait two more seconds, Mark.
0: In this Chinese factory, incredibly efficient. They turn out a new car every 78 seconds, but not a lot of people, all automated. In every 78 seconds, they turn out a new car, but there's just a few guys holding clipboards.
20: I thought that was a stunning report about the Chinese electric car industry. That's Steve Harrigan of Fox. He was over in China checking out one of their factories. They crank out a car every 78 seconds, and there ain't nobody in the car factory. Now, when we were, I don't know how long it took us to build a Chevy whatever in 1974, when we were really cranking out cars and we were the global leader, but it wasn't that fast. And there were, as we all know, many, many tens of thousands of auto workers with all the major car companies. And it was one of the most important unions in America and controlled so much power and the UAW and all that sort of stuff. And they still control a lot of power. China is cranking out cars one every just barely more than a minute with no human beings in the factory. Holy crap.

0: cars that say they're really great and they're incredibly cheap. And we're not letting them currently into the United States because it would really undercut, well, all our electric car makers, all of our electric car makers. Do we have more than Tesla? Where's Rivian made? I don't know where any of these cars are made. But if we get high quality electric cars at a really cheap price in the United States, it's going to really upend our market. And this, so that's why not why we're allowing them in. There's some talk that Trump's going to announce with President Xi that we allow them in, but they have to be made here. Will they be made here in a United States factory with hundreds or thousands of workers when China could make them one every 78 seconds without any employees? Would they still be as cheap? I don't think the math works on that, that they could continue to be as cheap if you didn't have any employees working on them. I also don't know if we have an appetite for electric cars. I don't care if they are cheap and good. I'm not sure people are going to buy them. I guess we'll find out. But there's been no indication over the last however many years that very many people want an electric car at all. But I look forward to seeing what the conversation they have around that, or maybe what Trump even says about it today, tipping his hand somewhat on how he feels about that whole thing. Another story that I look forward to following up on that continues to get a lot of attention is that woman that wrote the 1619 Project that started that whole conversation and got the books into your kids' schools so that your kids can learn that we're an evil country that really is founded on racism. Anyway, that fraud, if you've been following the story, she sent her kid to a really crappy school to try to make some sort of point about crappy schools. Anyway, now her kid's really mad at her. Well, there's more information out on that story that's really interesting about the school, about its funding, about how bad it is, about all angles of it. So I look forward to talking about that, too. Again, Trump speaking at the UN today. We will have highlights of that on all the topics. Obviously, he's going to have to touch on the war with Iran and how heavy is he going to come down on Ukraine and the Ukraine-Russia war, all that stuff. So we got a lot on the way. I hope you can stay here. Don't touch that dial, as they say. The football season is heating up and DraftKings is now live in all 50 states.
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8: 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Steve Sanchez at 9 a.m. Kevin Wall at noon. 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
10: Anybody here have braces as a kid?
11: Yep.
10: Oh, you did?
11: Mm-hmm.
10: Let me see you smile, Mike. I don't know if I've ever seen you smile. Oh, you got straight teeth. And you did too, Katie. I had naturally straight teeth. My dentist, who called me John for some reason, and always weirded me out as a kid.
11: Why? Just
10: he'd say, hey, John, always.
11: Weird.
10: And,
11: okay.
10: My name is Jack, and it was on the paperwork, and my mom referred to me as Jack, but he just called me John. Anyway, okay. He said, John, I'd give $1 million for your teeth. Anybody would, because my teeth were so straight and perfect. And I've never had a cavity in my life either. But wow. My son, youngest son, his teeth were, I mean, he had summer teeth. Some are pointing that way, some are pointing that way. He did. Okay. Now they're perfect. They're nice and straight. He's got braces on. But he entered the band period where you have the rubber bands on them. He hadn't gotten into that yet, and he's not digging that part.
11: Yeah, that was not, I remember not being a fan of that period of time.
10: Yeah, I didn't know anything about it till yesterday, but so he's got a big bag of them and you have to change them constantly, like every mm-hmm. time you eat or you take them off. I didn't know anything about that.
12: Yeah, back in the day, they had headgear that people would wear.
10: Oh, right.
11: I remember that, yeah.
10: So that doesn't exist anymore?
12: I haven't seen that in years.
10: Uh-huh.
11: The rubber bands, I think that's for your bite, right? Okay.
10: Yes, because your top teeth are supposed to be over the top of your bottom teeth, just a little bit, like mine are, because I have $1 million teeth. I, John, have $1 million teeth.
11: Mm.
10: They're not supposed to match up perfectly. Supposed
11: right.
10: to overbite just a little bit, and that's what the bands are for.
11: I don't remember why this happened, but I remember one time, I think I was like trying to get something out of the back of my teeth, and the rubber band snapped in my mouth.
10: That was
11: not a good time.
10: I wonder when they started doing braces for humans, and I'll bet the early ones back in whenever it was were really painful. The idea of we're just going to put so much pressure on your teeth that it causes them to move and stay there is really pretty crazy idea. But, you know, almost everybody does it. I read the stats about this when I first signed up for it, because it's expensive, as every parent knows. Something like 2/3 of people who get braces, it's cosmetic. It's not a necessity. It's just you want your kid to have perfect teeth, which I didn't. I don't care about that for me or them, but his teeth were really a mess. I mean, like, a couple of unfortunate things, so it was necessary. Insurance still doesn't cover it. Still
11: of course
10: incredibly
11: not.
10: Expensive.
11: You want the do you want the heebie-jeebies really quick?
10: Sure.
11: When I had, so I had a, what's called an impacted cuspid. So I had a tooth that was like behind my front row of teeth. So they put the braces on to create a gap there.
10: Yeah.
11: And then they had to attach a chain to the tooth. And every week I'd go in and they'd turn this key to like, to bring the tooth down.
10: Wow.
11: Oh, it was, oh my God.
10: How old were you when they were putting a key in your head and turning it?
11: I was 12 or 13. And it was just every week we had to take this half hour drive to my orthodontist's office so I could sit down and he could go, put this key. It was like I looked like an old toy. Just.
10: But as a grown up woman with a fabulous smile, are you happy that that happened?
11: Oh, yeah, without
10: okay.
11: a doubt.
10: Okay.
11: Absolutely.
10: Let's get some headlines with Katie Green. What's everybody reporting?
11: Oh, all the Alphabet Networks talking about Trump to sign this agreement. This is this first one's ABC News. Trump to sign agreement with leaders of Greenland and Denmark at the United Nations.
10: Yeah, we haven't talked about that. We don't own Greenland like he originally proposed, but right. we're going to have two military bases there.
11: Yeah. NBC, Trump to address the UN General Assembly as Iran war rumbles on. And CNN, Iran to attend the UN Assembly in New York, even as peace with the United States remains elusive.
10: Yeah, Trump speaking and not that long, and we'll have some highlights a little bit later.
11: From the Washington Post, drug cartels are making alarming drone advances.
10: I'm sure they are.
11: Well, they're attributing this to fighters are returning from the Russia-Ukraine war and utilizing their skills and their drone knowledge from that with the drug cartels now.
10: And what are the drug cartels using them for?
11: To transport.
10: Oh, okay. Yeah, obviously. You can fly the drugs across the border or from county to county or whatever. Yeah, okay.
11: This one from the New York Times. Many Democrats are avoiding Kamala Harris. Abdul El-Sayed is welcoming her.
10: Hmm. Good luck with that.
11: You mentioned this yesterday, Jack, I think. Wall Street Journal, ahead of a possible presidential bid, J.B. Pritzker says he is taking weight loss drugs.
10: Well, it's good that he had, I don't know, denying it would have been ridiculous because he was a giant man and now he is skinny. So unless you're dying of a dread disease, that doesn't just happen. You have a GLP-1 story, don't you? Where did I hear that?
11: Yes, there's one in our, there's a news report.
10: Causes blindness?
11: Vision loss, yeah.
10: Yeah, I need to look into that.
11: USA Today. More Gen Zers are living with their parents, and it's impacting their sex lives.
10: Oh, what? Living with your mom and dad? How's that impacting your sex life? I don't understand. oh my God! Well, they weren't having sex anyway, according to all studies. So.
11: Yeah,
10: that's just your excuse. I'd have a girlfriend if I didn't live with my mom and dad.
11: That's exactly the angle this article takes. From the New York Post, this is just one hell of a headline: $167 million Powerball winner arrested for the fifth time after hitting the jackpot for public intoxication in a Walmart parking lot.
10: Wow. He won how much?
11: 167 mil.
10: Wow. And what you've decided, we all dream of what we would do if we won the lottery, and his is get drunk in a Walmart parking lot, apparently.
11: I'm going to go get blasted at Walmart. Living the dream.
10: No kidding. Oh, aim higher, friend.
11: I know, dude. Study finds, similar to humans, AI judges people by their facial expressions.
10: Huh. How? My AI ain't looking at me, I don't think. Anyway, we got to get to your joke.
11: And finally, the Babylon Bee. Data center disguises itself as an abortion clinic to win support from liberals.
10: Yeah, I like that one. That's rough, but that's pretty good. On that topic of Gen Z not having sex because they live with their mom and dad, I had a conversation with somebody the other day whose kid still living with them in their mid-20s and really unhappy with mom and dad's rules at the house. And that's a good topic. you don't like the rules, maybe you ought to get your own place. But more on the way.
13: Armstrong and Getty.
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20: The Vegas Golden Knights play the second of four preseason games tonight. They're in San Jose to do battle with the Sharks. The final two practice games will be on their home ice on Thursday and Saturday. Puck drops early on the NHL's regular season, 1 week from tonight at the Fortress against the Chicago Blackhawks. The Las Vegas Raiders look to do something they haven't done in 24 years, win the first three games of the season. They'll go into New Orleans as three-point underdogs on Sunday. Pro Bowl tight end Brock Bowers hasn't played yet this season as he's been sidelined with a knee injury. Yesterday, Coach Kubiak announced that Bowers will be back on the practice field this week to prepare for Sunday's game against the Saints. UNLV football has staggered out of the gate this season, having dropped two of their first three games. Saturday's contest at Akron will be their third straight on the road. The Rebels are nearly two touchdown favorites.
17: The Vegas Sports Report is brought to you by
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3: We're keeping an eye in the Northwest Valley where an accident on the Northwest Beltway interchange has limited access from 215 to get on to I-11 southbound. Had an accident earlier that had that access ramp completely closed. Looks like they've got one lane open now as you transition from 215 onto I-11 southbound. Again, this is in the Northwest Valley. Almost done with that problem at the south end of the valley on 15 southbound of Blue Diamond. That earlier accident is now pushed off to the right shoulder. Fall officially begins today after, well, specifically 5:05 this evening. We're really going to see those summer temperatures fall away today. Only getting into the upper 80s in most parts of the valley. 70 degrees right now. I'm Mark Thomas with your on-time traffic brought to you by Meineke Car Care Centers on AM 670 KMZQ.
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1: They're not going to happen in that school. I can go to that school and say there's a problem, and it gets fixed immediately.
2: Man, schooling is a topic. It's having a moment, I think, as Joe and I have talked about, where more and more people are coming to the awareness that our school system is broken. Really, K through graduate degree, but we're going to be focusing here on K through 12. Our public school system is an absolute disaster, especially when you consider how much money we spend on it. And I think everybody's starting to figure that out. And this might have been a really good blow for that, in that one of the most famous woke people, I mean, really one of the godmothers of woke, Nicole Hannah Jones, who was writing the 1619 Project for the New York Times Magazine back in the day, and later became a book. She was, you know, making the argument that the United States was founded on slavery, and that's the only reason we even had our country, and all just a whole bunch of false crap that all kinds of different people have pointed out is BS. But she became a hero. And as you may have heard, she sent publicly, she made a big deal out of this back in several years ago when her daughter was young, to a crappy school, her crappy local school, on purpose. I will read this right now. "Choosing a school for my daughter in a segregated city," was the piece that she wrote, I guess 12 years ago, because her daughter's now 16. In it, she explained why she was sending her black 4-year-old daughter to a bad public school when she could have sent her to a good one or even a private school. Now she's telling a different story about how that choice played out. Let me just read a little bit about this. Her theory was, and this is where it gets a little complicated in our modern polarized world, where you have to hate everything the bad people do and love everything the good people do. And a lot of conservatives or non-woke people are pointing out Nicole Hannah Jones coming forward and saying this experiment didn't work is a good thing, and praising her for calling out her own mistake and how this didn't do any good. Her theory was, she, as a high-profile middle upper class parent, was going to send her kid to this school. She was going to be very involved, and she was going to try to make the school better. And she failed at that. 10 years later, the results are in, writes the Free Press, and the skeptics have run the table. By Hannah Jones' own account, her presence didn't lift up this Brooklyn school. The school dragged her down, her daughter, and barely seemed to notice she was there. Let me read this part. When her daughter was in third grade, Hannah Jones decided to visit her school at lunchtime and found that the kids were sitting there with no lunch and no adult supervision. Other kids were running wild, chasing, hitting, and pushing each other, while the teachers, aides, and cafeteria workers stood by looking bored. At a private school, this would be an emergency that led to immediate firings. At a dysfunctional public school, it's just another day. Hannah Jones was left trying to lobby an absentee principal who regularly wouldn't engage with her or wasn't in the building at all. One of the third grade teachers was absent most of the time, and the substitute teacher either wasn't teaching anything or wasn't there at all. On another occasion, Hannah Jones discovered that her daughter's math homework wasn't being graded. So she had assumed that her daughter was good at math when, in fact, she was failing math. I've kind of had this experience before. Her writing assignments, meanwhile, were rife with uncorrected punctuation, capitalization, and grammar errors. By middle school, her daughter was receiving no homework whatsoever and was upset about it. Think about how tragic that is. She wanted homework, but her public school teachers were too incompetent to give her any. There are a lot of public schools like this. If not as bad as that, bad enough, as we've talked about endlessly. The national report card that came out, the most recent one, we're doing horribly in reading comprehension, math proficiency, all that sort of stuff. And it's true in rich, poor, just blue, red, all different kinds of places. It is true. And it's Joe blames it mostly on the teachers unions. I think that's a good place to start. It's a bureaucracy that has been become about getting government funding and then adding in layers of middle management. There are now so many more administrator people, office people per child than there used to be, and all that sort of stuff. And it's just a mess. But anyway, this is what I really wanted to get on. This guy, I want to give him credit. This is from the Manhattan Institute. This reporter went to that very area and the very schools we're talking about and lays out the funding and the reality of the situation. Listen to this.
3: Behind me is the public school where the founder of the 1619 Project, one of the main advocates of DEI and equity and affirmative action, sent her daughter to prove that it was indeed funding and racism the problem of American public schools, and learned the hard way that it was not. Daniel Hill Williams Elementary is over 80% Black and Hispanic, and less than a quarter of the children are proficient in math or reading by the end of their time there. It sits right next to one of the main public housing projects in New York City. Is this school underfunded, you might say? Well, is $52,000 per student per year underfunded to you? Is a teacher's salary average of over $100,000 a year for 9 months of work underfunded? And is a teacher to student ratio of 9 to 1 too high? Just half a mile away in Dumbo from Public School 307 is Community Roots Charter, another charter school that is in front of a public housing project as well. But instead of only one quarter of the students being proficient in math and reading, over 80% of them are proficient. And the school spends less than half of what PS 307 does, $26,000 rather than $52,000, which is evidence that the problem of American public education is not a funding problem, it's not a staffing problem, it's an incentives problem, something that school choice through competition solves.
2: How about some of those stats? If you have $50,000+ per year per student to educate a kid, how can you possibly not craft a system where that kid gets a good education? That's crazy. How much money is being wasted on all kinds of just useless things to not end up with a good result? I mean, it's just horrifying. And then there are all kinds of examples, as you pointed out there. Then you can find another school blocks away or a few miles away, anywhere in the country from a failing school, where for the same amount of money or often much less, a lot of your private schools, I know about this, a lot of your private schools are educating kids with significantly less money per pupil per year. The funding is just different, obviously, because they're not getting the public money in the same way. But they're doing it just because people care. You got a whole bunch of people that really care, and you can fire people and you can discipline kids. That's one of the big differences. At a private school, you can discipline kids and you can fire teachers. Let me read more from this Free Press piece about this. One of the lessons is that the teachers unions, evil, evil, evil teachers unions, evil, evil, evil. Why do people not understand that? The teachers' unions, by making bad teachers unfireable, are the primary obstacle to improving schools. Consider who the villains in Nicole Hannah Smith's daughter's story are. They are the teachers who did not assign homework, the teachers who didn't show up to class, and the teachers who often rewarded the problem students for doing the littlest things right. Meanwhile, the students who always did what they were supposed to do went unrecognized. I think we've all lived in that situation. The teachers who stopped calling on her in class, the staff who sat idly as kids tore each other apart in the cafeteria, the absentee principal who couldn't be bothered to respond to emails. All these people are protected by the union, unfireable except for the gravest of offenses. As the Free Press writes here, yet it is Democrats who generally consider themselves to be on the side of the kids at school, like this little girl, who doggedly protect and take money from the teachers' unions. This is just like the other issues I've been talking about. The waste in homeless spending, for instance, that I've been saying for a while now. Why isn't it the lefties, the woke, the liberals that care about this fraud? You're the ones that think homelessness is the evil capitalism and everything like that, and we need to have all these government programs. So when it turns out the money's being stolen for whatever fraud situation we're talking about in Los Angeles or Minnesota or wherever, it's always conservatives that have to point it out and do something about it, and not liberals. I don't get it. Same here. Democrats are the ones that love public schools and care so much about the lack of good schooling in bad neighborhoods. Why aren't you the ones that want to fire the bad teachers and get rid of the principals that don't show up and all that sort of stuff. Why is it conservatives? I still don't quite understand that, because you have to admit that you're failing. God, that seems like an odd impulse. A little story before we take a break. And this wasn't I don't think this was a low-income school. It would have been lower middle class. It was in North Carolina when Joe and I were working. Sure, Gladys, play the harp for me, would you? Thank you, Gladys. So when Joe and I were working in North Carolina, and I had a girlfriend, a girl I was dating, briefly, who was a teacher at a school, and she wanted Joe and I to come speak to her classroom. And we went and got there early and sat there and watched part of the class before we were going to speak. And that school, I had never seen anything like it in my life. My only experience, I didn't have kids. Joe had kids. I don't know if they were in school yet. No, they weren't in school yet. But the only experience I had school was my schooling. So I thought all schooling was like that. You walk into a classroom, you sit down at your desk, you're quiet the entire hour unless you raise your hand to answer a question, all that sort of stuff. I thought that's the way all schools were, naively. I went to this classroom, Joe and I did, to observe before we spoke, and it was just, well, it was like the description there out of New York, that Free Press reporter reporting what Nicole Hannah-Jones saw in her third grade class for her kid. It was just mayhem. It was just mayhem. It was just kids running around, knocking stuff over, yelling, screaming, fighting, and the teacher saying over and over, hey, quiet down. Now we need to pay attention. Hey, stop doing that. And just as if she wasn't there. I mean, the kids just completely ignoring her existence. And I sat there with my mouth open. And now some of you are listening and saying, yeah, that's what schools are. Okay, maybe it is some places. I had never seen that before in my life. And since then have come to realize that lots of schools are that way, including and sometimes some middle, upper class neighborhoods with public schools. I've heard stories of plenty of classes where the kids just say no to the teacher. I need you to quiet down. No. And they go back to their phone, or they don't do their homework or whatever. And the teachers just have given up, and you can't get fired. Or I don't know what the spiral is that has caused it to get this way, even in decent schools. But there's no discipline. There's no expectation from the teacher. There's no expectation of results. They lowered the graduation standards, so more kids graduate high school. Then you use that as a metric of how well you're doing, even though they can't read or do math. I mean, it's horrible top to bottom. It's just a complete disaster. So I agree with the people that are praising Nicole Hannah-Jones for coming out and admitting that it's not an easy fix, and it's not just racism or something like that that is causing these schools to be as bad as they are. We've got all kinds of structural problems. I don't know at what point you could break the teachers' unions. You don't need to get rid of them. Well, I'd like to get rid of the public unions, but you don't have to necessarily get rid of the teachers' unions, but you got to get rid of this whole idea of no teacher can ever be fired, or the endless mantra of it. Well, it's funding. If a school is not good, it's because you don't have enough money for the kids, period, which is just flat a lie. There are all kinds of examples all over the country of how we're spending more per pupil per year now than we ever have, even adjusted for inflation, and getting less. It's so frustrating. God, if you're a parent, it's mind-bogglingly frustrating. If you were like me and you just thought, well, I remember what school's like. No. Not like what it was back in the day. I want to tell you about this before we take a break. 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
9: 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On this Tuesday, I'm thinking Donald Trump's decision to ban some media outlets from the White House is a split decision. The president has Deep Six, CNN, MS Now, and Politico from covering him on federal property. Those agencies joined the Associated Press, which was banished last year. That case is still being litigated in a First Amendment situation. Here's some perspective. President Trump knows the fix is in. A few days ago, the Census Bureau released data saying the median household income in the USA is at a record high and poverty is at its lowest level since the census began tracking it. Pretty good story, right? CNN did not do a segment on it, nor did Politico or MS. Total blackout. The founding fathers wanted freedom of information, a very necessary situation, in order to have a responsible electorate. But today, the media is aligned with the Democratic Party, generally speaking, is a free press that openly works for political movements protected by the First Amendment. Apparently so. The Supreme Court will have to decide the access question, but I can't see it altering press tradition. We are dealing with a massive media corruption situation, and everybody should understand this. But it's protected. 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That is the Morning O'Reilly Update. More analysis later on.
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10: Well, speaking over the weekend of the annual Nebraska Steak Fry, Louisiana Senator John Kennedy said, quote, "I love Nebraska better than sex." Said Nebraskans, "You must be doing it wrong."
2: I got a bunch of texts, as you would imagine, about the previous segment. It's the story of the Nicole Hannah Jones, a woman behind the 1619 Project, realizing her local public school is beyond help. And it wasn't just racism or something like that causing it. That there's all kinds of systemic problems. We got a bunch of texts on this. Aren't teachers' unions a reflection of the teachers since they vote for their union leaders? Can't teachers be the changer in this? Or is it not about the kids, it's all about the teachers? Yeah, I don't know if you have many options when you're voting for leaders that would be any better. I would guess it's different flavors of the same thing. Anyway, wanted to get this one on. I've been teaching since 1999. It's not the teachers. We have zero power and are not supported when attempting to enforce rules and policies. There are lazy teachers, but most are good people with no power. Look into restorative justice to get an idea. Maybe you haven't heard us talk about restorative justice over the years. I've talked about it a lot. I was on the wrong end of that many times, especially when my oldest was young. Horrible policy. I had a number of conversations with teachers who were, as you just said, powerless to do anything about disruptive kids who, once they figure out they can do absolutely anything and get away with it, become more and more disruptive, as you know, anybody who's ever raised kids knows. Yeah, I understand. I'd say 95% of the public school teachers that I have dealt with my two kids have been fantastic. I mean, absolutely fantastic. The school in general, not as much, because of all kinds of different weird policies, like the restorative justice thing, which is just crazy. And also, you know, in some cases, they're having to fit DEI into every single class. You got to get wokeism in every class and all that sort of stuff. I hate that sort of stuff. But that's not really what we're talking about here today. Although, to a certain extent, if you eliminated a lot of the woke ideology stuff that you have to fit into English, math, science, and everything else, you'd have more time for reading and math. I think, just based on my observation, the biggest problem is having any sort of discipline in the classroom where everybody sits there quietly and pays attention to the teacher, and you have to, or you get sent to the principal's office. And that world does not exist really anymore. Based on observations I've seen and plenty of stories I've seen from kids, from good kids who are just sitting there wanting to pay attention, you know, getting phones out of the schools this year was helpful, which has happened a lot of places across the country. A couple more texts I wanted to get to that didn't have anything to do with that. Katie was telling us about this weird tooth contraption she had. My kid has braces, and we had to go to the orthodontist yesterday.
11: A tooth contraption?
2: Where you had to turn a key?
11: Yeah.
2: To move your tooth somehow? Anyway, a parent texted, I had to turn the key on my son's impacted tooth to bring it down every single night. I would wait till he went to sleep and then go in and turn it while he was asleep. But one time we had to do during the day because I forgot, and it was excruciating for him. Imagine as a parent to every day having to, time for me to hold you down and turn the key and try to pull a tooth out of your gums.
11: No, thanks.
2: Oh, my God.
11: Wow, that must have, oh.
2: I'm having flashbacks. Yeah, I'm glad I don't have to do that. We got a lot more on the way. If you miss a segment, get the podcast Armstrong and Getty On Demand. You should subscribe. You'll never miss anything.
5: Armstrong and Getty.
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13: Breaking news this hour from Town Hall. I'm Rich Thomason. In New York City,
14: President Trump scheduled to address the UN General Assembly this morning. He is also expected to meet with Ukrainian President Zelensky to discuss an end to war with Russia.
13: Correspondent Laura Winters, head of this morning's speech. The president sat down with New York City's mayor.
15: After an hour-long chat with President Trump, Mayor Zoran Mamdani acknowledged their political and policy differences, but said,
16: I appreciate the conversation the president and I have had on the subject of how we can make it easier to afford life in this great city that we call our home.
15: And of the Democratic Socialist mayor, President Trump offered these comments.
17: You have to understand, I want what's good for New York. I want what's good for the country. I want him to be a great mayor, and he certainly got potential.
15: I'm Ben Thomas.
13: Left on the outside looking in, several media organizations say they will fight to get back into the White House. BBC Sarah Smith.
18: The three media outlets denied access to the White House have launched a legal challenge, asserting that President Trump's ban violates the constitutionally protected right to freedom of the press. While the White House has just launched a new YouTube channel called Trump TV, which is showing past speeches and videos of the president described as the must-see highlights of the Trump administration.
13: And Vice President Vance insists the president is not banning media from the White House.
19: He's doing is saying, we're not going to give you special access to the White House if you engage in what is effectively propaganda.
13: Technicians have fixed fiber communications lines. They'd been severed accidentally by a construction crew in the Key Northeast Regional Air Traffic Control Center. Major airports in the New York area are back in business this morning after hundreds of flight cancellations impacted travel all across the Northeast, though some residual delays do remain. Watching Wall Street, the Dow is up about 21 points. The NASDAQ Composite Index trading 97 points higher. Townhall.com.
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21: 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I guess they forgot to call before they dug. A work crew in New Jersey accidentally cut through a backup communications cable that caused a system that guides the takeoff and landing of planes to fail, leading to flight delays at Harry Reid International Airport. Aviation tracking website FlightAware reported 290 delays of 15 minutes or more at Reid International yesterday. That's about 19% of the airport's daily schedule. Airports in New York, Philadelphia, Boston, and New Jersey had even more delays. The head of the Las Vegas Convention and Visitors Authority says a 20% increase in airfares to Las Vegas is discouraging leisure travel, which means a drop in visitors here to Las Vegas. LVCVA President and CEO Steve Hill told Nevada's Economic Forum, while domestic airfares are up an average of 12% across the country in the first quarter of the year, fares jumped up by more than 20% on flights to and into and out of Harry Reid International Airport. Hill said the end result is flat visitation numbers after the first 7 months of the year, with the visitor numbers actually down three of those 7 months. Nearly half of Clark County homes are not owner-occupied. Clark County tax records through 2025 show nearly 43% of the homeowners in the county are not occupied by the owners themselves. Local real estate experts say Las Vegas is in the midst of a housing crisis as home prices and rents remain high and near record levels coming out of the COVID-19 pandemic. And Boeing Gaming has sold the former site of its Eastside Cannery. The company sold the longtime empty hotel casino for nearly $29 million to a New York investment firm, which immediately granted an option to home builder Lennar to buy the property. Take AM 670 with you wherever you go. Check out our website at 670kmzq.com. 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
22: Still working out an issue in the Northwest Valley where 215 and I-11 meet up. The access from 215 eastbound to I-11 southbound is limited. It's down to one lane. At one point this morning, it was blocked entirely, so that's the cause of the transition slowdown there on 215 eastbound to get onto I-11 southbound in the Northwest Valley. Stay to the far left lane to get through there. Big delays rounding the Rainbow curves come in from the northwest on I-11 southbound from Rainbow around to Jones. That's because of the sun glare. No accidents to blocked away. On the west side streets near the Rio Hotel, an accident on Flamingo westbound at Hotel Rio Drive. Final hours of summer as fall officially begins just after 5 this evening. We're going to see a drop in temps before that, topping out in the upper 80s this afternoon. 68 degrees right now. I'm Mark Thomas with your on-time traffic brought to you by Meineke Car Care Centers on AM 670 KMZQ.
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2: Donald Trump addressing the UN General Assembly today. We'll have highlights of that. He's expected to talk about a couple of the wars. He's going to tout how good our economy is to the world. And then he's going to talk about AI, and I definitely want to hear what he's going to say to that crowd about that. Speaking of being president, we're going to have a new president in 2028, which seems like a long way away. But according to my favorite pundits, a lot of the people who are going to run, or at least some of them, are going to be announcing here in November and or December. So we're really just weeks away from some people officially running for president. And one of those someones might be Gavin Newsom, the governor of California, and one of the journalists who's been following the most closely over the years is Katie Grimes, editor-in-chief of the California Globe, longtime investigative journalist covering the California State Capitol. Katie Grimes, welcome back to the Armstrong and Getty Show.
28: Hi, Jack. Thank you.
2: How long have you been following Governor? Governor Newsom, were you following him back when he was mayor of San Francisco?
28: Yes, I was.
2: You would definitely
28: been a long haul.
2: Yeah, you would definitely be one of the reporters in the country who probably, you know, knows his story as well as anyone, right?
28: Yeah, it's been kind of nonstop just because. Obviously, his ambitions were evident very early on. And remember, after mayor of San Francisco, he tried to run for governor against Jerry Brown, and that was kind of quickly kiboshed. So he served as lieutenant governor for 8 years and complaining about he had nothing to do.
2: Wow. I'd completely forgotten he was lieutenant governor. So he spent eight years doing whatever a lieutenant governor does, which is nothing, but hanging around the Capitol, and then another 8 years as governor. So 16 years of doing that. Before we get into a couple of specifics and some things he's doing to set himself up to run, I assume, what do you think, to be as fair as you can, because I know you're not particularly a fan of Gavin Newsom, to be completely fair, what are his strengths in terms of running for president?
28: I have a challenging time with him just because I have covered him so long. Some people say he's quick on his feet. I actually disagree because I think if you ever listen to something that he says, he's all over the place. What I will say, though, is he's never at a loss for words. Mm. And so regardless of what he's asked and who is doing the asking, he always seems to have an answer, even if it's weird.
2: That seems to work because Trump does that a lot, too. So as long as you have some sort of answer, you seem to get away with being, quote, quick on your feet. It's if you just stand there and say, well, I don't know, that you're considered not quick on your feet, I guess. But yeah, well, okay. So I was going to try to go positives, but already we're going into into negatives.
28: Yeah, sorry.
2: He's got such weird body movement hand gestures. I don't know what that is. He's got it's kind of a combination of effeminate and robot-like the way he moves his body. I don't know if that's going to be a problem running for president or not, but I find it off-putting.
28: I do too. It is so strange. It's like it's like somebody had to tell him how that you need to move in public. You can't just stand there, you know, static. And so he does the weirdest things. I mean, I talk with my hands. I'm sitting here at my desk right now, and I'm making all these hand gestures, but they're not weird, jerky measures like he does, or the weird little fists that he makes, and he rolls them up into a ball like he's doing some odd dance. It's so bizarre.
2: Yeah, I don't know if he's got coaches that are going to try to coach that out of him or what. So any other – well, okay, quick on his feet. Does he have any what record can he run on, or what is he going to try to claim? And we're going to get to the negatives, and I think that'll be easier.
28: I think obviously he's going to claim longevity in politics. He understands the system. Mm. He's been an executive of a major city. He's been an executive of California. I mean, I think, you cannot deny what he has been elected to. And so I think those will be his strong suits. But then as soon as somebody drills down and goes, well, yeah, when you were mayor of San Francisco, things weren't so hot. And oh, by the way, California is quickly devolving into an S-hole state.
2: Yeah, well, so, it's easy to start leaping to the what would a Republican candidate say about him, but that's not where the real bullets are going to come from. I shouldn't use that term in our current current climate of political violence. That's not where the, I was going to say arrows. Well, nobody's going to shoot anybody with an arrow. The verbal arrows are going to be coming from other Democrats. I mean, if Kamala runs or Shapiro or whoever's running, Rahm Emanuel, are going to really come after Gavin Newsom. And what are his weak points?
28: I think the California economy. I mean, you'll notice that he's always out there saying, we're the fourth or fifth largest economy in the world. But we also have, you know, a third of the nation's welfare recipients living in California. We have the largest homeless population. We've got, you know, cities really devolving into third world countries. And it's, you know, yes, Jerry Brown started it, but Gavin Newsom, it accelerated under Gavin Newsom. So I think that I really think other candidates are going to say, does the rest of the country want to become California? No, thank you.
2: God, I really don't see how he parries that. If you ran an ad against Gavin Newsom, and I've been saying this for years, all I'd have to do is drive around Sacramento or Los Angeles or pick lots of different places and where it's just tent after tent after sleeping bag after loose dog after garbage of street people just with your phone out the window and that video and say, this is Gavin Newsom's California. What's up with that? I mean, that's all you'd need to say.
28: I agree. And now that we're having the unbelievable explosion of you know, government-funded fraud that's being, you know, uncovered, not just Nick Shirley, but now we've got a lot of people focusing on our state. I think that's going to get hung around his neck also, because it was all funding through California. Even if it came from the feds, it still was filtered through the state. And that sets Republicans and Democrats and independents on edge, because that's our tax money that is going to these fraudsters.
2: So as all candidates do when they're about to run for the big office, they try to inoculate themselves against some of their negatives before, you know, early in the campaign or before they even get the campaign going. I think that was the point of that piece coming out.

0: And again, this is another thing. I'm sorry, I documented it very, very well, what life was like in California. You did as well. Life in California during the COVID flu was horrible, and it was entirely because of Gavin Newsom's decision-making, whether we were locked down for 3 years, the schools closed, and what it did to our children, you know, on and on and on. The tyranny and the authoritarianism that took place in this state was stunning, you know, from filling skate parks in with sand and arresting paddleboarders who were out for a lonely, you know, surf. I mean, you name it. I mean, people. What happened in California under Gavin Newsom during that period of time shows his authoritarian tendencies, or I'll say proclivities, and did not give a hoot about the misery of the people in the state.
1: Oh my gosh, you reminding me of that. I remember what the videos looked like. That filling skateboard parks in with sand.
0: Yes.
1: Hurts my heart so much. And that's like something out of the Cultural Revolution in China. I mean, that's insane, yeah. Which is more or less what Gavin said a week or so ago about arresting that paddleboarder when you had the cops waiting on the beach to arrest that one guy alone out in the ocean paddleboarding. That's one of the craziest things I've ever seen in my life. And something Gavin tries to pull off, and it seems to work, at least with the friendly media, is where he acts like these things happened to him.
0: Yeah, exactly.
1: Like he wasn't in charge at the time.
0: Yeah, exactly. Like he was being told, you have to do this, which, no, obvious. It became obvious within a couple weeks that these were his decisions, and he has to own it. Yes, the mainstream media, the legacy media is going to give him a pass if he is the nominee. If he's not the nominee, then it'll be interesting to see if anybody drills down on him a little bit.
1: Do you think that fly fishing thing with Jake Tapper worked for him or not?
0: No, I think it was an epic fail.
1: Because?
0: Because I don't care what Gavin Newsom tries to do to pretend he's just one of the regular guys. It doesn't fit. And as I said, you know, he standing in a river fly fishing and then having your hair and makeup people just a few feet away and somebody filming the whole thing. I'm sorry. It's not even a good political ad. It was really stupid. And it's kind of embarrassing, actually. It made too many people cringe.
1: Do you think he's comfortable in his own skin? Because I think about this. I think it was Chris Matthews, MSNBC, back in the day, used to say, the person who wins is almost always the person that's more comfortable than their own skin. And if you look back over elections, it's true time after time after time. The person that seems like that's who they are, George W. Bush, versus the person that's kind of trying to be somebody different all the time, Al Gore. And as example after example, the person that's more genuine seems to win because you feel it. And I feel like Gavin Newsom comes off as inauthentic. I feel like Barack Obama or Bill Clinton, they could do things and it seemed real. I'm picking Democrats just so it's not a partisan thing. Trump, for all of his weirdness, is comfortable being him. There's no doubt about it.
0: Correct. And I was actually going to use Bill Clinton as a great example because whether he was campaigning or in office, he always seemed very comfortable in his own skin. And that is something lacking in Gavin Newsom. And again, going back to his days as mayor, it seems like every decision he made was how's this going to make me look? How's this going to play out for my future political ambitions? And he's still doing that today.
1: I guess maybe we skipped over the biggest topic. Do you think he's going to run or not?
0: I do. I think, absolutely he's going to run. And I think that pretending he'll step aside for Kamala Harris is, you know, just to look good in front of the media, like he's some sort of contrite politician, which we know he's not. I don't think she'll run. I think he will.
1: Okay, I want to ask you a few things about that, and also Gavin Newsom jumping into the AI battle on Friday the way he did. If you can stick around, we'll talk to you more next segment. Thanks, Katie. 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Well, I'm using it right now. I'm using it. It's doing its thing. I have SimpliSafe set up at my home, and I have for quite a few years.

0: 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Don't forget, there's no safe like Simply Safe. Yeah, Gavin, if you didn't hear it, Governor of California jumped into the AI battle pretty strongly on Friday. Got a bunch of other stuff I want to get to, too, so stick around.
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0: You have no idea how amazing the Chinese are at building quality, inexpensive electric cars. It is stunning. We're going to get to that a little bit later. They crank out one every 78 seconds in one of their plants with no humans there. That's troubling. So stick around for that. We've been talking with Katie Grimes. Got a few more. Katie Grimes, we have a few more minutes with her. She's the editor-in-chief of the California Globe and maybe the reporter that knows Gavin Newsom, soon-to-be presidential candidate, best in the whole country. You do think he's going to run despite what he said the other day about, if Kamala runs, I won't run? What was that all about then?
17: Yes, I do think he's going to run, and I think that was all about him trying to look like he's not trying to mow down the woman of color who's already run for president twice, you know, because he's the white guy from a wealthy, you know, wealthy California, and I think that's two strikes against him, or at least his consultants think so.
0: For the Democratic primary specifically.
17: Yes.
0: Yeah.
17: Yeah, exactly.
0: And you don't think Kamala's going to run?
17: I really don't. She's run twice. She's not done well either time. I also think there's a lot of people in Democrat politics who really don't want to fund her again, another billion and a half to lose again. So I think they're looking around for someone else.
0: Are the money people into Gavin in California?
17: Not that I'm aware of. But again, remember, whoever looks like they're going to be the nominee will still get the money, whether they like him or not.
0: What do you think? So this has happened several times in my lifetime, particularly with governors who get all this splashy praise for how successful they were in the state. And then on the national stage, they're just not ready for that, you know, AAA ball or pro ball or whatever, the way you thought. What are we going to find out about Gavin when he's on the national stage, do you think?
17: I think you touched on it last segment when he's not comfortable in his own skin. Mm. And I think the only governors that graduate to that national stage and do well are the people who are what you see is what you get for the most part, that they are comfortable in their skin. They're comfortable on that national, which really means in the U.S., it means international as well. On that level of a stage. And we've watched it over the years. I remember when Bill Clinton was running and I went, who's
0: right.
17: This guy?
0: Right.
17: From where? And then you see him and he's out there and he's talking to people and he's just as easygoing as can be. That's what garners national attention.
0: So we only have a minute left. What did Gavin do Friday around AI so he could be part of that big story?
17: Gavin Newsom thinks that he's going to control the regulatory or regulations behind AI from California, which is absolutely laughable. His big news that he's going to take action on AI before leaving office is just laughable, as if he can control what China does or even what the United States does as a country. And now President Trump is talking about creating an AI czar or position, mm-hmm. To manage it. I think Gavin Newsom just like, he got out over his skis on that one.
0: Well, he wanted to have his name attached to some sort of possible solution on what at least last week was the biggest story. Katie Grimes, the editor-in-chief of the California Globe. A lot of people are going to be talking to you when Gavin finally announces because you know as much about him as anybody. Thanks for your time, Katie. Really appreciate it. You are going to be scared when you hear about Chinese electric cars.
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23: The Las Vegas Raiders look to do something they haven't done in 24 years. Win the first 3 games of the season. They'll go into New Orleans as 3-point underdogs on Sunday. Pro Bowl tight end Brock Bowers hasn't played yet this season as he's been sidelined with a knee injury. Yesterday, Coach Kubiak announced that Bowers will be back on the practice field this week to prepare for Sunday's game against the Saints. UNLV football has staggered out of the gate this season, having dropped 2 of their first 3 games. Saturday's contest at Akron will be their 3rd straight on the road. The Rebels are nearly 2 touchdown favorites. The Vegas Golden Knights play the 2nd of 4 preseason games tonight. They're in San Jose to do battle with the Sharks. The final 2 practice games will be on their home ice on Thursday and Saturday. Puck drops early on the NHL's regular season, 1 week from tonight at the Fortress against the Chicago Blackhawks.
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32: At
23: Problems on the Southern Beltway on the eastbound side of 215 heading into Henderson, or actually in Henderson, 215 eastbound at Stephanie, an accident there. Going the other direction toward the airport, 215 westbound before Las Vegas Boulevard, got a wreck on the right shoulder there. All clear though on I-15 as well as I-11 this hour. On the west side streets near the Rio Hotel, an accident on Flamingo westbound at Hotel Rio Drive, and also one in the northeast at the intersection of Bonanza and Lamb. The last hours of summer, fall officially begins just after 5 o'clock this evening. We'll see a drop in those summer temps, though, before that, topping out in the upper 80s this afternoon. It's only 70, though, right now. I'm Mark Thomas with your on-time traffic brought to you by Meineke Car Care Centers on AM 670 KMZQ.
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3: I was just stunned by this huge Chinese car factory. I love to go to factories usually with a photographer because there's so much action there. There's people moving, hammering, riveting, pouring metal, sparks, great pictures. In this Chinese factory, incredibly efficient. They turn out a new car every 78 seconds, but not a lot of people, all automated. In every 78 seconds, they turn out a new car, but there's just a few guys holding clipboards. Maybe I'm old-fashioned, but I miss the life. I miss the people. I feel like I'm seeing the future, but I miss the past.
0: Well, get out of the way, old man. I mean, yeah, factories are cool with people and the hammers and the sparks and all that sort of stuff, but that's clearly going away. That's Steve Harrington of Fox. He was in China ahead of Trump meeting with President Xi later this week, and actually right now as we record the podcast or do the live radio show, Donald Trump is speaking to the UN General Assembly, and he's expected to say something about China. He's going to talk about AI. He's going to talk about wars. But there's some belief Trump and Xi are going to get into a conversation about electric cars. We're not allowing Chinese electric cars into the country currently, partially because if they've got a... Well, it's a communist country, so they can subsidize all kinds of things to make their cars much, much cheaper to try to devalue our cars. And, you know, it's disruptive to the whole market for obvious reasons. But are we going to start allowing Chinese electric cars in this country? And there's some belief that Trump will say yes if they're made here. And then what would the cars cost if they were made here versus made in China, where, as you heard, they're cranked out one every 78 seconds in that factory with no human beings at the factory. Wow, how crazy is that compared to, you know, the golden era of GM and auto unions and everything like that in Michigan? Wow, talk about a change. That was from Fox. We have this report from CBS, also about the Chinese electric car industry. Anna Corin, let's just roll through this. Sounds really interesting to me.
4: Walking onto a Chinese EV manufacturing line is like stepping into the future. Giant mechanical arms working in unison, guided by AI. 99% automation, machines building machines. 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Vice President of Manufacturing Zhao Chunlin used to work for GM.
5: Just to give you an idea of this company's ambitions, the Vice President of Manufacturing has told me that he hopes to one day be selling and possibly even manufacturing Geely brand cars in the United States, and that President Trump shouldn't be worried. A lot of people are fearful that China will end up dominating the car industry, global car industry.
0: A lot of y'all buy Japanese cars. I don't know. I remember World War II. But a lot of y'all buy Japanese cars or German cars or whatever. And that's fine. We don't have a problem with that. Is it about to become Chinese cars and electric cars in specific? How about that factory 99% human free? Wow. I don't know what the deal is with Tesla. I mean, we got a text from somebody said, do you realize Tesla cranks out a car every 33 seconds? If that's true, wow. How many human beings are working for Tesla? I also wonder this Geely luxury brand of electric car that China makes. How luxury is it? Tesla vehicles, if you haven't driven one or been in one, The tech is mind-blowingly good. That's why I like getting in my Cybertruck when I drive it. I mean, it's just so flipping good, the tech. But the actual vehicle, like the plastic on the inside and everything like that, is very cheap feeling. And the way I understand it is you got to keep those costs way down because the tech, as good as it is so expensive. If you were going to have, like, you know, Lexus-quality leather and plastics along with the tech, it'd be a $200,000 car and you wouldn't sell a heck of a lot of them. I guess that's what Lucid is to a certain extent. So for me, and I don't care about the quality of plastic and leather and rubber really inside my car, as long as the tech is all really, really good. But what are the Chinese like cars like? I've never sat in one. Anyway, let's roll on with this report.
4: To prove how good their cars actually are, I was allowed to test drive one.
6: Wow, this is very smooth.
4: This is the Zeekr 9X, top of the range, a hybrid that can travel 745 miles in one fueling and charge, retailing for around $70,000, which is about half the cost of an Escalade or Tesla equivalent. They will begin exporting this model to Europe and the Middle East this month, with technology that clearly was blowing my mind.
6: I'm going to get out of the car and it's going to park itself.
4: Sure enough, that's exactly what happened.
6: Wow, you never have to reverse park again. That is a game changer. Game changer.
0: Well, Tesla's got that, and I don't know what other electric cars have that also, but in the United States. I was just thinking about this on a political standpoint. So that's CBS News right there doing obviously a very glowing review of how great the Chinese product is. Have you ever done that about Tesla vehicles there at CBS? You know, I used to complain all the time about how Joe Biden, who is the big proponent of electric vehicles and green energy, but never invited Tesla to the White House. He'd have all the auto manufacturers there, and he would drive the new Ford Lightning electric truck, which they stopped making because nobody wanted them, but he wouldn't drive a Tesla. Why? Because Tesla didn't unionize and have the big auto workers. So they claimed what they cared most about was electric energy and getting off of fossil fuels and climate change. But what they actually cared most about was being involved with the unions who always vote Democrat. So that was a whole bunch of crap. And the same with the networks. Did you do this glowing review about the Tesla products? Or is it just cool that an enemy of the United States like China is building an electric car you think is snazzy? But you don't want to talk up Tesla because Elon Musk supports Republicans. Just throwing that out there. I don't remember ever hearing this glowing a review about the Tesla products and the at least the high end Tesla products. I've never driven really one of the lower end ones, Model 3s or whatever, but the higher end ones. Again, the tech is flipping mind blowing and has been for years. China's catching up to us more than surpassing us in my mind. Now, the price, that's a little bit of a different thing. Let's roll on with, that was that. Is this a different Seth Doan? This is a different person?
7: The ride, the drive, the suspension, the comfort, the level of technology is far superior than anything I've had before. It's like I'm royalty. And, you know, you're greeted by this beautiful screen.
8: He's trading in his Lexus for a BYD, which stands for Build Your Dreams. It's a Chinese car company you won't really find in the U.S., but which overtook Tesla last year as the world's top seller of fully electric vehicles.
9: How are sales?
10: Sales are excellent.
8: Paul Tanner is the boss here at Allen Day in London, in business for more than 50 years, primarily selling Volkswagen.
9: Did you ever think you'd be selling Chinese cars?
10: No, but when you see the growth and the quality of the product, it's phenomenal.
0: Well, I can't speak to the quality because I haven't been in one, haven't sat in one, haven't driven one. But again, did any of our major media tout Tesla like this? As soon as Elon became a Trump guy, it all went away. And then you got the whole thing in the United States. People don't want electric cars. I don't know if having better plastics on the inside is going to make any difference. Most people I know personally don't want to drive an electric car, period. Last of the report from CBS about this.
8: BYD tailors some of its marketing to social media, pitching at the high end vehicles that can go in water, turn 360 degrees in place, have longer battery life, and can charge from 10 to 70% in minutes.
0: Yeah, faster charging, longer range. That sounds like that's true. I don't know. A lot of these car companies make claims that don't turn out to be factual, but if they really have a vehicle with 700-mile range, Tesla doesn't have that. Charging that fast, that's something too. But again, I just don't know how many of y'all have any interest in an electric car. I don't get the sense that many of you do. I oftentimes would prefer if the Tesla that I drive was a gas-powered vehicle. I like the self-driving tech, and I like the stereo. The electric part, to me, is kind of a pain in the ass, where I can't just pull into a gas station, fill it up, and drive all week long in one tank, or I got to charge it constantly. I find it to be mostly a pain in the ass, to be honest with you. I know I'm going to get some hate text emails from those of you who are big Tesla fans. I'm obviously a Tesla fan. I've been driving one for years, but I find the whole electric car thing mostly a pain in the ass, to be honest. I want to tell you about this real quick, then I got some follow-up comments. Does anybody know, is there any place in the United States where I could sit in one of these Chinese electric cars and try one out? If you know, text me, 415-295-KFTC. Right now, somewhere, someone you don't know, a stranger, is buying a list, and it's not stocks, it's people. Data brokers sell real marketing lists named all kinds of different things. Suffering seniors, recently widowed, rural and barely making it, bad credit card declines, low-income swing voters, all kinds of different things. One broker even sold the list of sexual assault survivors online. $79 per 1,000 names. How appalling is that? 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They can't harm you if they can't find you. I feel like the media does not treat China like the number one enemy of the United States, which they are. They are an enemy of the United States. They want to replace us. They want to culturally and militarily dominate us. They would take over our country if they could. And I don't feel like the media treats them like that. I've seen polling where the vast majority of Americans see China as an enemy now. Good, because they are. I think media still, that glowing report about the Chinese cars, you going to throw any reality of what that does to our market or our workers or anything else in the United States? Or is that just all good news that China has such cool electric cars? Anyway, if there's one I could sit in somewhere, let me know on the text line. Colin Kaepernick, do you remember him kneeling for the national anthem? Even if you're not a sports fan, that was such a big deal for a while. He did an interview that is quite hilarious, among other things that we're going to get to. Stay here.
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19: 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Steve Sanchez at 9 a.m. Kevin Wall at noon. Wayne Allen Root afternoons at 3. And Rob Carson weeknights. 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
0: I have no brand loyalty when it comes to cars, really, I don't think. I get flipped off a lot, as I've mentioned, because I drive a Tesla and I live in a town where they hate Elon Musk. I got flipped off the other day by a Rivian driver. So you're driving a different electric car, but your owner didn't do Doge, so I guess, I don't know. Maybe Joe Getty has something to say about this. We were talking about how great the Chinese electric cars are, according to people who reviewed them. I've never sat in one. I sure would like to try to compare. Joe Getty, who's not in studio today, he's on a golfing trip. That's a sport with a stick and a ball. How are you today, Joe Getty?
27: It's actually not a sport. I've been convinced it's a game. If you can gain weight while you're doing something, it's a game, not a sport.
0: Wow.
27: So, but yes, I am on a golf trip. Number one, everybody needs to lighten the hell up about everything all the time. Number two, I read a bunch of those reviews of Chinese cars and how amazing they were for the price. And then I came across a piece in some, it may have even been the Wall Street Journal. Everything you've heard about Chinese cars is bunk. They're really crappy. So I don't know. I've never rode no damn commie car.
0: I'm not taking it at face value, but we just played the CBS report where they were a little too glowing for my taste, given the fact that they're an enemy of our country. China, it should be, even if you think they're great, it should be reported more with a little, boy, we better watch out. This is scary because China's an enemy. Then isn't this fantastic? China's going to take over the world.
27: Right. And they're subsidizing the hell out of the industry, and they dump and kill every single industry they get into. They artificially suppress the prices. They flood the market. They put the competing companies and countries out of business. They're just a terrible predator. It's like, you know, somebody approaching you in the middle of the night with a knife and you admire the handiwork of the blade. I mean, yeah, you're right. It's just, it's disgusting.
0: Are you eating a lot on this little vacation?
27: Not a ton. We ate well last night. I drank for myself and for everybody else who couldn't be here. So
0: I'm sure they all appreciate it.
27: Yeah. Well, it was, you know, I only see almost all of these guys once a year and vice versa. Some of them live like in the same town, but so it's always super festive, and you got to be careful night number one.
0: Mm, yeah.
27: You know, the loving reunion and high spirits and laughs and back slaps and have another round. And yeah, if you can, you know, if you can avoid a fatal blow on night one, you do all right.
0: Yeah, so, back when I was young, I used to make that mistake on vacations a lot. Go really big on night one, and then you're catching up for several days.
27: Oh, God, yeah, yeah. You know, I can't wait till my kid graduates from law school, though, because I really need an attorney. I am back on the couch as the low man on the totem pole, the new kid, and it's outrageous.
0: You're sleeping on a couch?
27: Oh, yeah. Yeah, there aren't enough beds for everybody at our host's house. We all stay at his house in Pebble Beach, and so there are a couple of us, the new kids, who have to sleep on couches. And I thought, because one guy missed next year, that he went to the bottom of the list. But I was informed no. Now, granted, he's 80 years old.
0: Oh well, yeah, God, you're gonna make the 80-year-old sleep on the couch. That's nice. Nice
3: the
0: move.
3: Law, sounds fun. Yeah, he's right.
27: Yeah, you're right, Michael. I got a bad back. I got a doctor's note and everything.
0: I got a question. Since you mentioned drinking, if you ever drink to, you know, even some excess, what are hangovers like at our age? Because I haven't had one in 20 years, and they were getting worse as I got older. I often wonder what it would be like now if I did it.
27: With very rare exceptions, and this is me. I don't know. Maybe everybody's different. I just feel very cloudy-headed and logy. And what I've found, and I can't remember if I've talked about this on the air, I think I have, is that at a certain point in your life, if you drink too much, you overproduce cortisol, which is like a fight-or-flighty hormone. And so it can cause just awful anxiety.
0: Oh.
27: So that's, oh, yeah, it's the whole, you know, is that little ache, is that something serious? I've noticed... Oh, man, the last time I really got on a bender, it was at a golf course that had, like, really steep hills and cliffs and stuff like that. And my fear of heights was just out of control. And I didn't know why at the time. But, yeah, so that's one aspect of the modern older man hangover that I do not dig whatsoever. And luckily, I usually remember that in the evening and hold back.
0: Yes, Katie?
3: I know, since Joe loves a name for everything, they call that hangxiety, Joe.
0: Hangxiety. Okay, I didn't know that.
27: Oh, yes, everything does need a cute name. Although, that's a good one, Katie. Hangxiety. That's a good one.
0: But you're not urinating blood or anything like that?
27: Pardon? Am I what?
0: You're not urinating blood or anything like that with your hangover?
27: Not that I've noticed, no.
0: Okay.
27: No. I'm fine. But, and I tell you what, I'd gotten, what, three and a half, close to 4 hours of sleep the previous night. And oof. Then, you know, some aggressive cocktailing. So,
0: oof.
27: As I said, I think, as I recall, I said last night, honestly, give me a blanket. I could sleep on the lawn right now. It'll be fine.
0: And that's so, before you got to the fentanyl, which I know you all like to do before you get to bed.
27: Well, you know, it's all over the place. Cheap, hard drugs is what Pebble Beach is all about. As you know.
0: Right.
27: The street people have net worths of nine figures.
0: Yeah, that's funny. That is funny.
27: Yeah.
0: That is what my NVIDIA stock's down a little bit. Can you help me out? What should I ask Steve Hilton next hour, who's running for governor? Why are you still running? Should I ask him that? That's not nice.
27: No, God dang it. No, stop with your negativity. Mm. I won't have it. Gosh, no. I said, you ask him whatever you want. Let him do his stump speech. That's what he's going to do anyway.
0: He's entertaining. He's got an English accent. You can't go wrong.
27: I love Steve. He's a great conversationalist. He's smart. He'd be a good governor. I tell you what, we're, you know, a couple of the guys.
0: We're unfortunately out of time. We're at 4 seconds.
27: Oh, this was going to be a fascinating insight.
4: Armstrong and Getty.
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6: Breaking news this hour from Town Hall. Armit Thomason. The world is hearing from President Trump at this moment. He's addressing the UN General Assembly in New York, opening his speech by declaring that America is back and our country is stronger today than ever before, saying that he has no interest in leaving dangers to grow for another day. Mr. Trump points to Iran, repeating his insistence that the Islamic Republic will never have a nuclear weapon. Calling Iran the bully of the Middle East, the president says Iran is the bully no longer. Mr. Trump, who took the podium just over a half hour ago, declares that while others have talked, I have acted. Along with the speech, the president's meeting with various world leaders, including Britain's prime minister.
7: Andy Burnham's set to meet President Donald Trump for the first time, who will address the United Nations General Assembly. Burnham was mayor of Manchester, England, before he became leader of the G7 country 2 months ago. He plans to urge Trump to support Ukraine and bring an end to the conflict with Iran. As he flew to New York, Burnham also announced limited military support for Saudi Arabia against Houthi rebels. Burnham has told reporters he would try to find common ground with the president, who's called the centre-left UK leader a nice guy, but unfortunately a liberal. I'm Charles.
6: It has been a busy and deadly wildfire season across the West. A wildfire in California's Yosemite National Park has indirectly claimed two lives.
8: Officials say two pilots aboard a helicopter doing water drops were killed when their aircraft went down near a lake 9 miles south of El Capitan. One of the pilots was identified as Greg King. He's a former employee of the Alaska Division of Forestry and Fire Protection, who said King was a dedicated aviator and a dear friend to many.
6: And that report from correspondent Jennifer King. Watching Wall Street, the Dow down 223 points. NASDAQ is up 82. More on these stories. Townhall.com.
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10: 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I guess they forgot to call before they dug. A work crew in New Jersey accidentally cut through a backup communications cable that caused a system that guides the takeoff and landing of planes to fail, leading to flight delays at Harry Reid International Airport. Aviation tracking website FlightAware reported 290 delays of 15 minutes or more at Reid International yesterday. That's about 19% of the airport's daily schedule. Airports in New York, Philadelphia, Boston, and New Jersey had even more delays. The head of the Las Vegas Convention and Visitors Authority says a 20% increase in airfares to Las Vegas is discouraging leisure travel, which means a drop in visitors here to Las Vegas. LVCVA President and CEO Steve Hill told Nevada's Economic Forum, while domestic airfares were up an average of 12% across the country in the first quarter of the year, fares jumped up by more than 20% on flights to and into and out of Harry Reid International Airport. Hill said the end result is flat visitation numbers after the first 7 months of the year, with the visitor numbers actually down three of those 7 months. Nearly half of Clark County homes are not owner-occupied. Clark County tax records through 2025 show nearly 43% of the homeowners in the county are not occupied by the owners themselves. Local real estate experts say Las Vegas is in the midst of a housing crisis as home prices and rents remain high and near record levels coming out of the COVID-19 pandemic. And Boyne Gaming has sold the former site of its Eastside Cannery. The company sold the longtime empty hotel casino for nearly $29 million to a New York investment firm, which immediately granted an option to home builder Lennar to buy the property. Take AM 670 with you wherever you go. Check out our website at 670kmzq.com. 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
12: Got a lot of extra braking on the Beltway coming out of Henderson. The accident is on 215 westbound before Las Vegas Boulevard. It's off to the right side of the freeway, and you're going to be slow well behind that, back to Warm Springs and Windmill area. Again, 215 westbound before Las Vegas Boulevard, off to the right is where the big problem spot is today. In Henderson on the Beltway, got an accident on the eastbound side of 215 at Stephanie, still being reported. Checking the streets in the northeast, watch the intersection of Pecos and Gowan. Intersection or injury accident there at Gowan and Pecos intersection. Fall arrives today officially at 5 minutes after 5 o'clock this evening, but we'll see a drop in temperatures that should keep us under 90 degrees this afternoon. 71 right now. 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
19: And now, here's Armstrong and Getty.
0: Oh my gosh, this is perfect timing. So we're going to talk to Steve Hilton here in just a couple of seconds. He's, if you're a Fox fan, you've seen him on Fox for years. And he's running as the Republican for governor in California. And I was looking at this list of things he's been talking about lately, abolishing the DMV. I was at the DMV with my son yesterday and thinking, how can this possibly be the system that we use to go through this? And I was picturing, like, what if Jeff Bezos, you know, logistics genius at Amazon, took over the DMV, how he would change it from G98. And everybody confused about forms and what window you're supposed to go to and everything. The mess. Anyway, Steve Hilton's talking about that, among other things. He's running for governor. He went to Oxford. He's got all kinds of good things going for him. He's running as a Republican in California. Steve Hilton, welcome back to the Armstrong and Getty Show, Steve.
27: It's fantastic to be with you. Thanks. I think we tried to do it the other day, and I don't know where I was, but somewhere, apart from the other things messed up in California, it's often hard to get a phone signal. So there you go. That's another thing to fix.
0: Yeah, glad to have you on. What's your thing with the DMV? It's funny. I was there yesterday thinking, this is so inefficient.
27: It's a symbol of the completely useless, failed governance we have in California. We pay the highest taxes in the country for the worst results. We're being completely ripped off, and the DMV is a symbol of that. So my plan is very simple. Abolish the DMV and cap vehicle registration at the flat fee of $73 per vehicle per year.
0: Whoa.
27: In most other states, you pay under $100 a year to register your car or your truck. In some states, you don't even pay every year. It's every 2 years. Here, I mean, I do this every event that I do. I say, how much do you pay? People shout out, $400, $500, $800, over $1,000.
0: $700 the other day for me.
27: All right. There you go. And it's all just going into their bottomless money pit. We don't get anything back from it, and we're going to scrap it because it's just a total ripoff. $73 per vehicle per year. Flat fee
15: every car, every truck, totally understandable, just so that those who are asking questions like what happens to the rest of it, I've laid out a plan for the CHP, which is funded out of the current money, to be funded where it should be, which is the general budget for the state of California. And we pay for that through cutting bureaucrats back to the level they were when Gavin Newsom took office. And all the other stuff is just a complete waste of money, which is going on right across the board in California. $73 per vehicle per year. It's another example of how if you make me your governor, you will save with Steve. That's the message. Save with Steve.
0: That's a good one. I like that. I suppose you've been following all the fraud they're uncovering in welfare and homeless programs and all that sort of stuff. It's just amazing.
15: Well, that's how we pay for what we need to do, which is to bring our taxes down. I mean, this is the focus of what I'm doing, because we've got this insane cost of living in California, and the government is making it much worse. Everywhere you look, they're taking more and more away from us, and we get less and less because it's going to the fraud and the waste. That's where the money's going, and we're finally uncovering that. And so the centerpiece of my tax plan, and this is the really big saving that everyone will get when I'm governor, is to bring the budget back down to a sensible level so we stop taking as much money out of your pocket. The quickest way to help people with the cost of living, to put more money in your pocket, is for the government to take less out. And so the centerpiece of my plan is to reduce state income tax. For the first 150 grand you earn, no state income tax, zero. And that will help millions of Californians, thousands of dollars extra a year. And the way we do that is to cut out all this fraud and waste. We call it Operation Zero Waste. That's how we get your taxes down, first 150 grand tax-free.
0: I know you're talking a lot about trying to save small businesses in California. What's going on there?
15: So there are a number of different things. I mean, I'm a small business owner. I've run restaurants back in the day in England before we moved here. I did a startup here in California. Most of my career has been in business. As you mentioned, people know me from Fox, but I'm at heart a small business owner. And it's just a nightmare. There's a number of things we can do. First of all, simple, abolish the $800 small business tax that you have to pay every year just for existing. Mm. That's completely unfair. Secondly, we're going to reduce the number of regulations that small businesses face. We have the highest in the country, over 420,000 total number. We're going to bring it down to under 200,000, less than half by the end of my first term. Then these extortionate lawsuits that small businesses have to suffer, they're called PAGA lawsuits, Private Attorney General Act. It's an absolute nightmare if you're in a restaurant, a bar, or small, you know, whatever your business, in bigger businesses too, you get these shakedown lawsuits from trial attorneys. We can put them to an end by appointing a labor commissioner who's on the side of business. And then the announcement I made yesterday, which is street vendors. Up and down the state, especially in L.A., you've got street vendors now directly competing with brick-and-mortar businesses in a totally unfair way, often putting them out of business.
0: Yeah, so I'm glad you brought that up.
15: It's outrageous.
0: I live in Davis, California, where the University of California, Davis is, and the number of, like, just showed up out of nowhere parking lot restaurants is amazing. So there's an AM/PM that is right next to a new shopping center that has, I think, four brand new restaurants that are struggling to make it. You know, you were in the restaurant business. Anytime you open a restaurant, it's a, you know, you got to hope you can figure out a way to last a year. Well, now this impromptu restaurant opened up in the AM/PM parking lot, and they got this great big giant grill, and they're grilling stuff up and selling stuff, and there's a long line of college kids that if they couldn't eat there, they'd have to eat it over at the restaurants where they're paying all the taxes and the insurance and stuff. Exactly. I can't believe that happens.
15: Okay, so here's what I dug into it. This is why. So we look at that and we say, oh, why are they putting up with illegal street vendors? It's not illegal, because in 2018, 8 years ago, in Sacramento, they passed a law legalizing street vendors anywhere in the state of California. Local cities, councils, counties have no power to do anything about it at all. The law is incredibly prescriptive. Even competition with brick-and-mortar businesses is no grounds for doing anything about it. It's outrageous, and it's putting small businesses out of business. So yesterday in L.A., I announced my plan to overturn that law. I will send a bill to the legislature to overturn it so that we remove unfair street vendor competition. You can still have street vendors. It's part of life in California. That's cool. But not when you're directly competing with a brick and mortar business. And if the legislature won't do it, then we'll do it in another way, because you cannot go on like this. It's just another example of what's gone wrong in California. The people who do the right thing
0: right.
15: are being punished, and the people who do the wrong thing are being rewarded. That is upside down, and when I'm governor, I'll turn that around.
0: What's the argument for letting somebody set up a street restaurant next to an actual restaurant that's going jumping through all the hoops? What's the argument for it?
15: I read the discussions around this

0: some kind of break on the cost and the craziness coming out of Sacramento. We cannot go on like this. Otherwise, it's just going to keep getting worse. The cost and the craziness and all this nonsense that we put up with. My opponent, Javier Becerra, will be a rubber stamp for all that. He's part of that. He's part of the machine. And so the central thing we have to understand is that unless we turn out and vote for change this November, then it's going to get worse because Becerra is even worse than Newsom. He will not stand up to them because he's part of them. You've got to have a break on the BS, and that's what I will be.
1: A break on the BS. Save with Steve. These are good. These are good slogans. One more thing with Steve Hilton. I have an F-250 Ford Super Duty diesel, and I put $9 a gallon diesel in it the other day. Nine! Holy crap! What's up with that?
0: You watch the news right now, national news, and you've got the whole, you know, national media, the anti railing at Trump saying, look what's going on with the Iran war, and gas is $4 and diesel is $6,
1: yeah.
0: Right? That's what they're talking about nationally. Look at what we have in California. It's over $6 for gas, $8 or $9 for diesel, directly as a result of Democrat policies in California. I won't be able to do, neither will anyone. In California, we can't do anything about the Iran war or the global situation. What I will do is get rid of the hidden taxes, things like the low carbon fuel standard, the cap and invest program, which, by the way, funds for high speed rail.
1: Oh, my God.
0: Council on day one. I know. But this is how we, this is why we can, it's going to be so great, honestly, if you get me in there. All of these insane things we can turn around and reduce the insanity and the cost that goes with it, especially when it comes to gas prices. My target on gas is $3 gas. By the way, that's not just words. Today, I'm in Santa Barbara. Today, we're doing a gas station takeover, so people will be able to get $3 gas on Steve, on me, today, for real, in Santa Barbara. This morning, it starts at 10 a.m. There's a gas station here. You can come and get $3 gas. It's a little preview for what will happen when I'm governor.
1: All right. Steve Hilton, appreciate your time today. Good luck out there on the campaign trail, man.
0: Great to be with you. Thank you so much.
1: I was just picturing because I have a friend who just took her son down to UC Santa Barbara and was showing me some pictures. And it's funny having $3 gas. For, is there a house within that gas station that's less than $4 million? And they're going to get $3 gas for a day. Well, you know, I understand the point of this. That whole restaurant thing is so interesting. I mean, it used to be street vendors. Okay, is this fair? I mean, you're selling hot dogs and hamburgers out here, your little cart, and there's a restaurant in there that sells hamburgers, but they got to pay insurance and taxes and inspections and all these different stuff. But now it's just full on damn restaurants. They wheel in this, and it sits there overnight, this big giant, well, it's basically like a portable restaurant. And they're set up all over the place. And if I was a restaurant owner, I would be furious that there are lines of people out there at this temporary restaurant when I'm paying all the taxes and doing all the stuff that you got to do to try to run a restaurant in America, or California especially. God, this can't last, can it? Anyway, that's what I eat. What do you, what does your dog eat? Should be rough greens. How about that transition, Michael? That's pretty good, huh?
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1: 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Steve Hilton's way behind to Becerra. This is a machine Democrat state that we broadcast from. I don't know how bad things have to get before anybody abandons their party and says, I want to try something different. It got bad enough in San Francisco that people did it. Can it get that way for the state where you got homeless people everywhere and price of gas and just all the different things? I don't know. And then, you know, various parts of the country, schools, all how bad do things get, have

0: 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That's one of the big questions in modern politics. Anyway, we'll move off politics onto something else coming up next.
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4: 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Steve Sanchez at 9 a.m. Kevin Wall at noon. Wayne Allyn Root afternoons at 3. 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
0: Joe rejoins us on the Armstrong and Getty Show. He's doing his annual Pebble Beach golf trip, so he's not in studio. Joe, do you know this, that the Los Angeles Chargers are having the worst season in 100 years in the NFL?
14: No, I had no idea. In terms of, like, point against and for and that sort of thing, or what?
0: So they're 0-2.
14: Okay.
0: Both home losses against two teams that were sub 200 last year. So
14: sub 200?
0: Right. Only one other time in NFL history as a team has done that. It was actually 100 years ago. The Racine, where do I have that? The Racine Tornadoes.
14: Wow.
0: In 1926, and they only played one more game before they folded as a franchise.
14: Wow, that sounds about right.
0: Yeah, so the Chargers lost to the Raiders and the Cardinals, who both went 3-14 last year, and they were at home. The Chargers were at home and lost to both of them actually quite badly. So
14: wow, that's Jim Harbaugh's party, right?
0: Harbaugh has never gone 0-2 with a college team or a pro team in his entire life to start a season. But
14: miserable.
0: So historically, it is maybe the worst NFL team to start anyway in history, which is kind of an interesting stat.
14: Yeah, that's horrific. I mean, the ghosts of the Racine Tornadoes more easily.
0: Of course, now this gets into sports talk where you don't care, but if you are a Chargers fan, the fact that they now go to play at the Bills, at the Seahawks, then the Broncos and the Chiefs. So they could go 0-6, but that's enough of that. When do you actually start playing golf?
14: Noon-ish today, Pacific time. Looking forward to that. Stretching like a maniac to recover from my night on the couch, but looking forward to it. Have you been talking about the visit by the head of the Taiwanese legislature to kiss Xi Jinping's ass?
0: No, I have not.
14: Oh, I was just reading about that. It's terrible. I knew this already, but I was reminded that she's like, and there are political forces in Taiwan that are like this. She's pro warm relations, pro giving some and being buddies with the mainland. Thinking that'll buy him off, which means she's either a fool or a communist or both. But yeah, she's the head of the Kuomintang or KMT, which I believe is their legislature. There might be a cell phone company. But so here's my favorite detail of it. Xi Jinping gave this woman, Cheng Li-Wen, a plushy kangaroo. The chairman of one of China's biggest tech companies gave her a plushy kangaroo. And then she met with Chinese leader Xi Jinping and commented, his hands were as soft as clouds.
0: Wow.
14: Love is in the air.
0: Wow.
14: Can you imagine, meeting with Hitler and saying, his nails were meticulously, polished and filed. It really well. His hands were as soft as clouds.
0: Boy, that's not a good sign. I was going to read a little from the current George Will piece in the Washington Post, based on a recent book about how up against it the world is going to be trying to stop China from taking Taiwan, and Taiwan controls all the important computer chips. But we're out of time with you. Good luck playing golf today.
14: Okay. Yeah. Gotta go. You got it. See ya.
0: Yeah. I'll read a little bit from that piece. If China takes Taiwan, it is going to change the world overnight, and I don't think we can stop them.
1: Armstrong and Getty.
0: Think financial planning is just for the suit and tie crowd? Well, think again. Armstrong and Getty here for Blue Collar Dollar.
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19: 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We get you there.
20: The Vegas Golden Knights play the second of four preseason games tonight. They're in San Jose to do battle with the Sharks. The final two practice games will be on their home ice on Thursday and Saturday. Puck drops early on the NHL's regular season, 1 week from tonight at the Fortress against the Chicago Blackhawks. The Las Vegas Raiders look to do something they haven't done in 24 years, win the first three games of the season. They'll go into New Orleans as three-point underdogs on Sunday. Pro Bowl tight end Brock Bowers hasn't played yet this season as he's been sidelined with a knee injury. Yesterday, Coach Kubiak announced that Bowers will be back on the practice field this week to prepare for Sunday's game against the Saints. UNLV football has staggered out of the gate this season, having dropped two of their first three games. Saturday's contest at Akron will be their third straight on the road. The Rebels are nearly two touchdown favorites.
18: The Vegas Sports Report is brought to you by UNLV.
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27: Keeping an eye on a couple of problem spots on the Southern Beltway. As you come in from Henderson, 215 east westbound before Las Vegas Boulevard. That accident still off to the right shoulder and slower than usual as you approach the airport connector there on westbound 215. Again, that problem spot's before Las Vegas Boulevard. In the other direction in Henderson on eastbound 215 at Stephanie, still getting reports of an accident there. Near the airport on the streets, an accident at Sunset and Paradise. Now a west side wreck at the intersection of Decatur and Washington. Last day of summer. Fall arrives today, actually this evening, about 5 minutes after 5 o'clock. It's going to be a drop in temperatures today. Should stay just under 90 degrees this afternoon. 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
1: But I have a big decision to make. Will a deal be made with Iran that lets them rebuild and create a far greater country than it ever was before? Maybe one of the greatest in the Middle East or even the world? Or do I annihilate the Islamic Republic and do it quickly, never giving them a chance to kill and destroy people and countries again? Do I drive them into hell with no chance of survival and no hope of future greatness or generations?
2: Do I drive them into hell or not? President Trump, moments ago, speaking to the UN General Assembly. Any other president in any other era, that would have been a stop the presses. Everybody's got it as their lead story immediately sort of statement. I'm looking at the media. This happened like a half hour ago, and I ain't seeing nothing about it because Trump makes those kind of statements on a regular basis, which is, you know, one of the problems with the whole constantly being at 11 or boy who cried wolf or whichever metaphor you want to use. But, I mean, that's a heck of a thing to say. In front of the UN General Assembly, I'm trying to decide whether I drive them into hell and completely destroy the entire civilization of whatever they are, 90 million people, or not. I also think it's interesting that it says, he says I instead of we as in the United States, does the United States. He's making it an I. I mean, it is his decision, which constitutionally is questionable, but anyway, so there's that. And we might have a little more on what Trump said at the UN today coming up. And, of course, he's meeting with President Xi later this week. And Trump right there saying, I've got a decision to make. What I wonder is, has he made his decision around Taiwan? Has he, in his own mind, decided what he will do if China attempts to blockade Taiwan, which is the leading theory of how this would unfold if China tries to take that island of 23 million people that is 100 miles from its shore, that China has long believed, the Communist Party believes that Taiwan is part of China. We say it ain't. The rest of the world says it ain't. But China says it's part of China property. I mean, it's part of their country. And belongs to them, and they want to make that official. One of the reasons that's very important is the shipping lane through there, in which if China had Taiwan, they could shut down all shipping in that part of the world, and the era of free shipping on the globe would be completely over. And then the computer chip thing. Taiwan makes 90% of the really fancy computer chips that you need for the best computers and phones and all that sort of stuff, 90%, and China would control all of that. So that leads us to this book that has come out that's being reviewed by George Will in the Washington Post today. The book is called Defending Taiwan by a guy named Ake Freeman. Defending Taiwan. He's a Hoover fellow, and apparently this is a well-respected dude and book because George Will is writing about it. And in the book, it's believed that the U.S. abandonment of Taiwan isn't an option. It would be disastrous with cascading consequences of Taiwan's forced submission to Beijing, which would include the collapse of U.S. credibility, because we've been saying forever you can't do that, and then all of a sudden it would show for good and for all, maybe for the rest of our lifetimes or longer, that the U.S. saying, no, you can't do that, doesn't necessarily mean, no, you can't do that. Also, Beijing's domination of its neighbors, Japan, South Korea, all the shipping around there, including their involvement in the economy, as I said, and an incentive for Japan and South Korea to get nuclear weapons. So that is always a bad thing when we grow the number of countries currently at 9, I think, that have nuclear weapons by another couple. So the most likely way that this would happen would be a blockade, similar to what we've done around Iran, except China would be able to do a better job of it because they're so close by. They would surround Taiwan and try to starve them of food, energy, and munitions. the only way to break that blockade would require a war, including strikes on the Chinese mainland and the mining of the Chinese harbors. Thus far, since 1945, no nuclear power has committed a kinetic action against a nuclear power. So the world doesn't know how that would unfold. But that's what we would be looking at. A blockade would confront whatever U.S. president is in office at the time. And China has official paperwork out there. We've talked about this before. Let's see if I can find that. Xi ordered his military publicly to be able to seize Taiwan by 2027, which, you know, is only a couple of months away. So Xi said, hey, military, you got to be ready to take Taiwan and prepared to do so by 2027. So Trump would still be president, if this happens in 27. And the president would be forced with this decision to make. A blockade would confront the U.S. president with the choice between a frightening prospect, that would be a military response, and an unthinkable prospect, which would be capitulation, giving in and saying, okay, you can have Taiwan, for all the reasons I explained earlier, with they would control, you know, a third to a half of global shipping at that point, and almost all of the big-time computer chips. I mean, it would be devastating, and then what it would do to our reputation. So I wanted to get into this part. So the good news is that China trying to actually, like, storm the shores of Taiwan and take it over, according to this guy who wrote this book, says this would rank among the most complex military operations in modern history, much more daunting than D-Day. It's a 100-mile strait, 100 miles of water between China and Taiwan. In winter, they have 50-foot waves. 50-foot waves, holy cow. So the seas are really rough. It would take tremendous air support, superiority. And they most likely to pull it off is they would have to strike some of our naval bases. So that would be the scenario where a nuclear power strikes another nuclear power, and we'd have to decide, are we going to full-on all-out war at this point? Anyway, this sounds like a very serious book, and laying out the reality of what's going to happen if China decides to move on Taiwan. Now, the blockade would not be the same as striking our military bases. That would just be blockading Taiwan, trying to starve it into capitulation, and then we'd have to decide, okay, are we going to strike the Chinese mainland to try to break this blockade, go to war with the number two or three, depending on how you count it, nuclear power in the world is the number one nuclear power, or we can let them have Taiwan. And I just wonder, has Trump made this decision? Have the people close to him decided what they will do? I don't know. I think we would go with the capitulation. I really think that's what would happen. And I think President Xi is betting on that and knows that if he blockades Taiwan next year, the rest of the world will say you shouldn't do that, but they ain't going to stop him. So that, combined with what Trump just said a few minutes ago at the UN General Assembly about whatever it is, sending Iran to hell and destroying an entire civilization, these are some spicy, spicy times, man. I mean, for real. This isn't just my usual World War III's around the corner. As I mentioned, I was reading Mark Halperin's newsletter, and he's not like the New York Post, where he comes up with inflammatory headlines on a regular basis to get you to click on him. He said he considered delaying the newsletter on Saturday because he didn't know if he'd be writing about World War III, which could start in any of a variety of places. Yeah, that's where we are right now with the UN General Assembly going on. We'll hear a little more from what Trump had to say and any reaction to it coming up in just a little bit. I want to tell you about this. If your online life is busy, and it is for all of us, cyber threats never take a day off, as you know. That's why you need NordVPN. 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I got that, and I think you got to have that in the modern world, don't you? I wonder all the time when I click on something, did I get fooled here or not? I've never had anything bad, really bad, happen online. I've clicked on some bad sites, but I've never had the nightmare where they get into my banking account and it's days, weeks, or months of trying to straighten it all out. That's never happened to me, but I know people it has happened to. And it sounds like just a super drag. I mean, that's even if you don't get money stolen. What a super drag would be cleaning all that up. Maybe like closing all your accounts and opening a new bank account and having to reset up all your automatic pay stuff and all that. Yeah. Which reminds me of our conversation we were having earlier this hour with Steve Hilton, who's running for governor in California, on how he wants to abolish the DMV. Is every state's DMV as bad as California's? Ooh. Wow, that is something. It's like they have a project to make it as complicated and slow and as expensive. Well, the expensive part is a project. But to make it as complicated and as slow as possible, it's just unreal. So what did Trump say at the UN? We got a couple of interesting things we'll play for you and other stuff on the way. Stay here.
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1: I just want to say I appreciate you guys so much. I love you, and thank you very much. And if you see Charles Barkley, arrest him.
2: That's Shaquille O'Neal, a little hard to understand because his voice is so low. He was made an honorary FBI agent. I don't know what that allows you. And then he said to the crowd, if you see Charles Barkley, arrest him. So Shaq is like a for real, what do they call that, reserve cop or whatever?
3: Yeah.
2: Various places. He's really into law enforcement, which is great. Good for him.
3: I love him.
2: He's a good dude.
3: Yeah, he's one of my favorite celebrities of all time.
2: Here's one of my less favorite sports celebrities, Colin Kaepernick, who popularized kneeling for the national anthem because he hates the country so much.
3: Right.
2: Talking about how the NFL is modern-day slave trade. So he put out a statement this week. Why is he in the news so much lately? Does he have a book, or did his girlfriend dump him, or can't afford a haircut? That's some hair he's got. He said the other day, he's 38 years old, but he said he's in super great shape and he's still ready to play if any NFL team wants him. Then he said the NFL's modern day slave trade, and sure, any team that even possibly was considering, even maybe thinking about having him on the team's like, yeah, we ain't bringing that into the locker room.
3: Yeah, we're not touching that.
2: Or the press room, or to our fans who don't believe it's the modern day slave trade. Anyway, here's Colin Kaepernick talking about this with a reporter yesterday.
4: You were speaking on the draft combine, the NFL combine, right? Because it's part of the process. It truly is. And we become accustomed to that, that if I play really well in high school, I'm playing really well so I can get a college scholarship. And once I get this college scholarship and I become a starter and people start to mention me this way, then the goal is to be invited to this thing. Right. And when you're there and, you know, they're taking pictures of you in your tights and those different things, you know, you're trying to put your best foot forward, but you can step back from it and realize it may have been something else. When did you truly start to have the realization that, hey, this does in this sense remind me of the slave trade?
5: When you get to the point that it's like, yeah, strip down to your drawers. It's like, well, like, why do I need to do this? But also, I mean, I guess this is what I have to do and everybody's doing it. Like, all right, this is part of the process. Now, there, at that point in time, there's conversations with players at a high level of like, yo, why do we have to do that? You have a high level sense of like, you know, it feels like it's a meat market. But at that point in time, I didn't have the historical perspective to be able to tie those together in such a parallel.
2: So at the time that you did it originally, when you came out of college, you didn't have the historical perspective that your Marxist girlfriend gave you of the comparison to the slave trade, which there is one major difference between this and the slave trade, I feel like ought to be pointed out. You don't have to be there if you don't want to be. And they're paying you.
3: Right. Just two little minor details. By the way, he is in the news promoting his new memoir, The Perilous Fight, while marking the 10-year anniversary of his national anthem protests.
2: Oh, that's been 10 years. I'll get to that right as soon as I'm done with Finnegan's Wake. I will read Colin Kaepernick's. So I want to hear the rest of this. Man, I hate to say this, but he sounds like a dumb guy. Is he a dumb guy? He sounds like a dumb guy.
3: Sounds like a dumb guy. If it sounds like a dumb guy and walks like a dumb guy.
2: Here's a little more from Colin Kaepernick.
5: Now, one of the things that I think is important in the conversation, and this is always the like framework that people use, like, well, you're getting ready to make millions of dollars. How could you make that comparison?
2: Good point.
5: And while the compensation may be different, and that dynamic is different, that doesn't mean the process isn't the same. And the intention behind the process isn't the same. And for me, looking at it in retrospect, is this becomes a way to be able to condition players to be obedient as part of this process.
2: Wow.
5: Do what you're told to do. Show up how you're supposed to show up.
2: Like work.
5: If you do it well, we'll pay you well.
2: Yes.
5: If you don't, it's going to cost you.
2: What?
3: Yeah, well,
2: what?
3: to the
2: oh
3: tune.
2: Oh my God!
6: He's got some good points.
3: No. Oh my God.
2: Oh my God! So you show up to your job, they tell you what to do, and you do what they tell you to do, and they'll compensate for you. Yeah, that's the way work goes. That's the whole process. Yes, correct. What is he trying to?
3: Well, the NFL compensated him to the tune of $43.3 million. So damn near slave trade.
2: Wow. Even if he didn't make a ton of money, if he made the league minimum or whatever, still, you don't have to do that if you don't want to. There's like a million, literally a million guys who want to do that. So if you don't want to go there and strip down to your underwear so they can see how good a shape you're in and everything like that, and then judged.
3: He thought he did something right there, by the way. You can tell by how he was saying it.
2: Right.
3: He was like, I'm saying something.
2: Exactly. He's got that Kamala Harris thing where it's like, huh? How about that? Yeah. I just laid some. Whoa.
3: Boom.
2: I'll give
3: mic
2: you,
3: drop.
2: Boom. Exactly. Boom. I'll let that soak in for a while because I know this is heavy.
3: Oh my God.
2: Wow. Wow. That one was really good. That is something. Now, the compensation is different than the slave trade? Yes. Yes, it is. It
3: very,
2: is different.
3: Very good, Colin.
2: The compensation is quite a bit different than the slave trade. The whole slave thing really rests on the whole you don't get paid, have to work, can't leave, they can do whatever they want to thing. Whereas you, they couldn't do whatever they wanted. You could have quit at any time. They pay you. You work out a deal where you say, I won't work for that. Okay, then don't. We'll hire somebody else. Or you say, I won't work for that. And they say, okay, we'll give you more money because we want you. It's a negotiation. See, that didn't happen so much in the slave trade.
3: Yeah, you couldn't negotiate as a slave.
2: I just don't think I want to pick cotton. That's not how I see myself. Oh my God, that is, somebody said that was the dumbest thing they ever heard. That last clip we played, we got to play that again in hour four. That is the dumbest thing I've ever heard a Homo sapiens say. Wow. Get every segment of the Armstrong and Getty Show by subscribing to our podcast, Armstrong and Getty On Demand.
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11: Breaking news this hour at Town Hall. I'm Bob Agnew in Washington. President Trump has signed an agreement with Denmark and Greenland aimed at strengthening Arctic and North Atlantic security. That eases tensions over his repeated calls for Greenland to become part of the United States. Meanwhile, the president rolled out the diplomatic red carpet this past hour for the world leaders and dignitaries gathered at the United Nations.
12: Thank you very much. Mr. President, Mr. Secretary General, First Lady of the United States, distinguished delegates, ambassadors, and fellow leaders, it's my great honor to welcome the world to America as we celebrate 250 years of glorious freedom and independence.
11: And the president says the U.S. is leading in virtually everything, and the future is bright, before he then turned his attention to make the case for the war against Iran, which he called the bully of the Middle East. He said it's a bully no longer. And with the world's leaders gathered in New York waiting for his remarks, President Trump first made a stop to see the city's controversial mayor.
6: After an hour-long chat with President Trump, Mayor Zoran Mamdani acknowledged their political and policy differences, but said,
13: "At a time where hundreds of thousands of New Yorkers are asking the questions of how they can afford this city, I appreciate the conversation the President and I have had on the subject of how we can make it easier to afford life in this great city that we call our home."
6: And of the Democratic Socialist Mayor, President Trump offered these comments.
14: "You have to understand, I want what's good for New York, I want what's good for the country, so if I had a choice of having him be a bad mayor or horrible mayor, I don't want that. I want him to be a great mayor, and he's certainly got potential."
6: I'm Ben Thomas.
15: Two helicopter pilots were killed when the aircraft crashed Sunday afternoon while conducting water drops at a wildfire in Yosemite National Park. The pilots were the only people on board the plane. It's been a mixed bag so far on Wall Street. The NASDAQ doing well. The high-tech index up by 122 points. More on these stories at townhall.com.
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18: 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I guess they forgot to call before they dug. A work crew in New Jersey accidentally cut through a backup communications cable that caused a system that guides the takeoff and landing of planes to fail, leading to flight delays at Harry Reid International Airport. Aviation tracking website FlightAware reported 290 delays of 15 minutes or more at Reid International yesterday. That's about 19% of the airport's daily schedule. Airports in New York, Philadelphia, Boston, and New Jersey had even more delays. The head of the Las Vegas Convention and Visitors Authority says a 20% increase in airfares to Las Vegas is discouraging leisure travel, which means a drop in visitors here to Las Vegas. LVCVA President and CEO Steve Hill told Nevada's Economic Forum, while domestic airfares were up an average of 12% across the country in the first quarter of the year, fares jumped up by more than 20% on flights to and into and out of Harry Reid International Airport. Hill said the end result is flat visitation numbers after the first 7 months of the year, where the visitor number is actually down three of those 7 months. Nearly half of Clark County homes are not owner-occupied. Clark County tax records through 2025 show nearly 43% of the homeowners in the county are not occupied by the owners themselves. Local real estate experts say Las Vegas is in the midst of a housing crisis as home prices and rents remain high and near record levels coming out of the COVID-19 pandemic. And Boeing Gaming has sold the former site of its Eastside Cannery. The company sold the longtime empty hotel casino for nearly $29 million to a New York investment firm, which immediately granted an option to home builder Lennar to buy the property. Take AM 670 with you wherever you go. 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
1: The Uniparty despises him. But the people love him.
23: I want to be his friend so bad.
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1: He's the Don of Las Vegas. He's Steve Sanchez.
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27: Thank you, Greg Gehringer. Steve Sanchez with you on this Tuesday edition of the program. Glad to be here. Lots to get to, including President Trump's speech to the UN. We're going to cover that a little later in the show. Make sure you keep it here in the third hour, because we are going to speak regarding our Democrats here in Nevada, how they absolutely want you to suffer financially. Titus, Lee, Horsford, they want you to suffer financially. I've got the news. I've got the breaking story on what they're doing behind your backs. So let's get started with, well, my favorite subject, the Democrats. I say it's my favorite subject because I'm always interested in odd and unusual things. And the Democrats are odd ducks. Let's just be intellectually honest. They may have not been odd ducks back in the days of Kennedy, but they are absolutely odd ducks today. And I've got to ask this question. Why are Democrats so obsessed with sex? A.K.A. James Telefrico. Even though they hate heterosex, though, right? I mean, heterosexual sex, they hate. They are 1,000% over the moon when it comes to LGBTQ, transgender rights, women on women in movies. I'm telling you, this is the Democrats. Am I wrong? Call me now, because I don't think I'm wrong. I mean, let's even look at the TV show Lioness. Pretty much a lesbian love story. Let's just be real. And the Democrats are obsessed with that. They're obsessed with making men look stupid on sitcoms. They believe that men don't have the brains nor the capacity to make decisions to lead their family anymore. Gone are the days of Andy Taylor on Mayberry, Ward Cleaver, Leave It to Beaver, Mike Brady on the Brady Bunch. Yeah, he was gay in real life, but let's just be real. He was nowhere near a gay father on the Brady Bunch. The Waltons, Little House on the Prairie, I can go on and on and on. You know, sitcoms at one time, look at Growing Pains and Family Ties. You know, strong father in the household. You know, we can even go to The Cosby Show, even though he turned out to be a real freak in real life. The truth is that on The Cosby Show, there was a solid traditional family, and dads had the answers, and they were looked to for the answers. That's not the way it is today, and Democrats wouldn't have it any other way. This is why James Telefrico is doing extremely well in Texas, because there has been a hijacking of Austin. There's been a hijacking of Houston, and there's about a 50% hijacking in Dallas. Yeah, the Texas state we've all loved, the Lone Star State, the state that was always supposed to stay red forever and ever and ever, could, for the first time in United States history, go blue. And the Democrats are obsessed with sex. They hate bombshells like Sydney Sweeney, because, you know, according to them, she sets back women in sports. But men pretending to have tatas don't? I mean, let's just be real. Okay, Sydney Sweeney apparently sets back women in sports, but the men pretending to have tatas don't. That makes a whole hell of a lot of sense, but we're talking about Democrats here. James Telefrico just came out and said, sex ed may be the most important topic students learn in school. Really, freak? He is a freak. He is a cultish freak. He belonged in Waco. He is a weird, freaky, freako, telefreako. Just look at him. He looks like a freaking Martian. He is a freak. He's the guy that is going to sell your kids candy. He's the guy that's saying, would you like me to come and help me find my puppy, little girl? That's James Telefreaking-Freako. And he basically said that sex ed may be the most important topic students learn in school. No, not reading, because, you know, half of our students don't read worth a crap, okay? That is just true. They know how to push the damn Big Mac button because it's an icon. Do you know that? We've raised stupid people that you push the buttons, the icons. Okay, large fry, boom, button, there's the large fry. Big Mac, boom. It's true. It's true. You know it's true. And now we've dumbed down society so much that they're like, yeah, you know, we just got too many dumb people, so we'll just put kiosks and you can go figure it out yourself. And half the people that are using the kiosks are dumb too, because we keep putting out dummies. We pass them and have them graduate, okay, with no intelligence. Let's just be real, right? Am I wrong? I don't think I'm wrong. All right, so Texas Democrat, U.S. Senate nominee James Telefreako questioned the opt-in, opt-out requirements for sex education because he said it is the most important subject, not math. That's why China's beating us in a lot of things. Okay, this is why the race to AI is extremely important. Okay, so no, not math, not reading, not science, not history, but sex ed. How do you put a condom on a cucumber is the most important thing. You know, how you are a boy, but you identify as a girl, most important thing. How to be homosexual. They teach that in schools. Don't tell me they don't. Don't you dare sit and tell me they don't, because they do. They do. This is the most important thing to Democrats. They're obsessed with sex. They are obsessed with sex. It's just not heterosexual sex that they're obsessed with, because God forbid we highlight or put on a pedestal a man and a woman. Why do you think they hate Sydney Sweeney? Beautiful woman. She's using her sex appeal to sell things, just like women have done since the day. Baywatch, Pamela Anderson, going back to, you know, Raquel Welch back in the 60s, you know, Marilyn Monroe in the 50s and 60s. I mean, this has happened since the dawn of time. Don't get confused. You don't have to agree with the sexualization of this, that, or the other. I'm not saying that. You know your own moral compass. I'm just saying that beautiful women have been used to sell crap for years. You know, let's just be real. You know, you watch the CoverGirl commercial, or you watch L'Oreal, or you watch, you know, all these different makeup companies, MAC and everything else. Now you walk into a MAC store, you got a freaking dude with fake eyelashes and lipstick. And you don't know to call him he or she. And it's just true. You're going to tell me I'm wrong? I'm not wrong. And you know, here's the scary part. I'm going to tell you what the scary part is. He has a lead in Texas. He's leading Paxton. Some polls lead him, or, you know, have him at 6%. Some polls have him 6 points up. That's crazy. Other polls have him just with the slight lead. Here's my point. I don't want him, nor should he have any lead when it comes to the possibility of winning the United States Senate. That's what I'm trying to say. He's a freak, man. We're going to talk about some freaky things that he's saying. Again, he's doubling down on stuff. You know why? Because it has become an epiphany to him and his Democratic surrogates and his political consultants that he can say the most outlandish, freakish, anti-God things, even though he's a Christian that hates Christianity. That's what he says in his commercials. I'm a Christian

702-866-6700. What do you make of James Tillafrico? What do you make of the Democrats? Am I wrong? Do I see it the wrong way, or do you see it too? Have you noticed that Democrats are so obsessed with sex, but it's not heterosexual sex? They're consumed, obsessed with same-sex attraction. Lesbian scenes on movies. We watched a movie the other night, in fact, yesterday, Sunday. My wife and I, it's called The End of Oak Street. Pretty good movie. Anne Hathaway, Ewan McGregor. But they show, even it takes place in the 80s, the daughter having a same-sex attraction to another neighbor. I'm going to tell you something. In the 80s, that crap was in the closet, baby. But, you know, hey, it's Hollywood, right? Because Democrats have an obsession with sex. It's just not heterosexual sex. Now, you may say, Steve, what are you talking about? Why are you saying this? That has nothing to do with anything. Oh, it does. Because when the Democrats were in charge, you had big, fat RuPaul drag queens literally reading story time to your kids in school. Sorry, I'm not being a hater. I'm just telling the truth. I'll be right back.

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7: All right, Steve Sanchez, welcome back to the program. So we've got an election in just, 6 weeks? And we've got Democrats that are just chomping at the bit to win, to be in charge of the House and Senate. What does that mean? There's a lot of, look, it's just not tax policy. It's not just, immigration.

0: policy. It's not just foreign policy. There is a social, economic, and cultural policy that the Democrats are hell-bent to have implemented back in this country, just like it was under Joe Biden and Kamala Harris. They are what they call social justice warriors. They believe that men should play in women's sports. Don't believe me? Go look at what's going on with the WNBA right now. Look around Clark County School District. You're not going to tell me they're not some people hiding the fact that a boy's identifying as a girl and they're not telling their parents, or a girl's identifying as a boy and they're not telling their parents. Give me a break. You know it and I know it. Just because it hasn't made the public doesn't mean it's not happening. Washoe County up in northern Nevada, same thing. You know the horror stories. Parents know. Go to a CCS board meeting, CCSD board meeting, you'll see what I'm saying. There is this push to put in a type of new family into America. Now, you may say, Steve, that sounds very bigoted of you. No, if you think it's bigoted, you're just full of crap. Because the truth is that there is something said about the traditional family that has been taken away. It's trying to be eliminated. It's trying to be erased. God, family, country thinking knows this to be true. People that are not in the God, family, country thinking do not know this to be true. That's why you're confused and you basically pray to no God. You pray to the universe. I hope the universe has a plan for me. Let's thank the universe. The universe is going to make a way. You see that even in movies and TV shows. Everybody's talking about the universe. The universe has a plan for me. I got news for you, dopes. God built the universe. Dumb. Just dumb. Dumber than a dog. Dumb. Oh, yeah. I'm on a roll. You've seen nothing yet. The honeymoon season is over. Aha. The honeymoon season's over. I'm going to tell you the truth. Even if you don't want to hear the truth, you're going to hear it anyways. Or you can flip the channel and you can go to someone that's going to shake their tatas for the Republican Party. That's not me. I don't shake tatas. Okay? I just don't. I don't pull out my pom-poms like Marsha Brady on the Brady Bunch and shake them. I'm going to tell the truth about Republicans and Democrats and the failed policies that we are going to allow the Democrats to implement if they win in November. That's my mission in life, is to stop that from happening. Some of these crazy things that James Tellerico has said will just blow your mind. Okay, let's talk about Jesus for a moment. Let's talk about God. You know, he says in his TV commercials, he's a Christian that hates Christianity. Okay? He was asked, what would Jesus say to the Senate, according to James Tellerico? Here's what he said. He said, I was sick and you kicked me off Medicaid. If Jesus was walking the earth today, he would say this to the Senate. That's what James Tellerico's saying, is that I was sick and you kicked me off Medicaid. I got news for you, friends. Nobody's being kicked off Medicaid. That is a big fat lie. Nobody is being kicked off of Medicaid. Okay? You know, Jimmy Kimmel loves this stuff. He eats all this stuff up because he's the one that had James Tellerico on his show. And, you know, everything is Trump's fault. Okay? Everything is Trump's fault. So he tries to, you know, reference Matthew 25. Okay, all of a sudden, Jimmy Kimmel now is just such a religious guy. He's just a religious zealot now, and he's so interested in Matthew 25. And James Tellerico says he would tell the senators, depart from me, for I was hungry, and you cut my food assistance. I was sick and you kicked me off Medicaid. I was a stranger and you deported me and my family. Really? That's what Jesus would say, James Tellerico? That's what Jesus would say? Or would he say to you, James Tellerico, that men do not belong in women's sports because there is a man and a woman and they are to lie together and be fruitful and multiply? Wouldn't he say that? Wouldn't he say that in scripture it says it is a sin to lie with the same sex? That's what he'd say. If you want to get all religious on me, I'm a student of the scriptures, baby. I'll get religious right back, because somebody needs to be saying this and nobody's saying this, and I refuse, as long as there's breath in my body, to allow the gospel to be perverted by this dude. Because somebody needs to hear this truth. And that is the truth. I'm not against anyone, but I'm not for everyone. How about that one? I like that. I think I'm going to use that now as my mission statement. I don't have to like everyone. But there's something in the Bible called loving them. So that means if they're sick, I'm going to help. If they're hungry, I'll feed them. If they're thirsty, I'll give them a cup of water. If they're cold and I have two jackets, I'll give them my other one. I think I've lived my life, and if you don't believe it, that's your problem. I don't have to go prove to anybody anything. I know the truth. But because of that, I also have to speak this truth because we are having our children hijacked from us in front of our very eyes. Being allowed to have transitional surgeries at 13 years old, giving them hormones, and yet worse is parents basically going to this because they're their friend. They don't want to lose their kid. So like, okay, you know, Johnny, you're 13 and you feel that you've always been a woman. And it's just like there was this TV show called something about Jazzy or some, I don't know. And it was a reality show and she was a boy, still is. And they transitioned her into a girl. Okay. Right. Isn't that the right thing to produce a name, boy to girl? And we've seen so many girl to boy, boy to girl, girl. I mean, let's just be real. I mean, the confusion went all the way to Caitlyn Jenner, who is really Bruce Jenner. You know, remember he was on the Wheaties box? But you know, when he's married to a bunch of witchcraft ladies, okay, they stole his identity and he decided, well, I'm just going to become a woman. The Kardashians, because that is now the new family model in America. Yeah, I know. I know. Pretty hardcore stuff, right? Someone needs it because you went on Sunday to church and they got a giant ostrich feather and tickled your ears a little bit. Then they asked you to sew into the new building fund, right? So that the pastor can continue to drive his Rolls Royce. Sorry, I'm just saying. Did I say that out loud? I guess I did. Phone lines are open if you want to be part of the program. 702-866-6700. I'm for a lot of people and I'm for everyone. I have friends that are gay. I have people that I know in my life. I am friends with all colors of the crayon box. But the one thing I'll never stay quiet on is something called the truth, especially biblical truth. If you ask me, I'm going to tell you. And I have found that it is just, I'm sick and tired of being sick and tired. I'm sick and tired of someone like James Tellerico coming out and telling the world what he believes the gospel is, which is a straight out fat lie. So I'm going to go on the microphone just like Glenn Beck does, and I'm going to say the same things on a local regional basis as our friend Glenn Beck takes care of things on a national basis. Someone's got to do it. Someone's got to do it. So I guess I volunteered to do it. I mean, you know, hey, you're going to make some friends along the way and you're going to make some enemies along the way, but you know, it just doesn't matter to me because I've got to do it. We have a lot at stake in November. You've forgotten, though. We got selective amnesia. Oh, that's what happened. Selective amnesia has happened. It occurred. Want me to tell you why? Because, well, gas is $6 a gallon. Groceries are out of control. We've got a war in Iran that seems it's never going to end. You know, President Trump addressed the UN, and he said the same thing for an hour and a half that he said, you know, the last time at the convention. It's the same stuff. Over and over and over and over and over and over and over and over and over and over and over again. But you're still paying $6 per gallon of gas. And you're still paying a lot of money for groceries. And energy costs are scaring the hell out of you. And health insurance premiums are scaring the hell out of you. Interest rates are now up, and that's scaring the hell out of you. Credit cards are maxed, and it's scaring the hell out of you. AI could take your jobs, and it's scaring the hell out of you. As it should. So my job as someone on the microphone is to report to you the truth, let you decide which way you want to go. And my job is also to let the White House, which I have on speed dial, to let them know what's happening in Las Vegas and Nevada, because they do care. Now, you may think that Trump gets so upset if someone says that. No, see, the one thing about President Trump, he does demand loyalty from people, but he doesn't want you to be a robot. He does want to know, and he does want to hear, and he does want questions asked, and he does want your opinion. Doesn't mean he's going to take it, and that's fine. He's the president. I wasn't elected. He was. But we have to be intellectually honest with the people that lead us. I'm Steve Sanchez. We'll be right back.
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3: The Las Vegas Raiders look to do something they haven't done in 24 years. Win the first three games of the season. They'll go into New Orleans as three-point underdogs on Sunday. Pro Bowl tight end Brock Bowers hasn't played yet this season as he's been sidelined with a knee injury. Yesterday, Coach Kubiak announced that Bowers will be back on the practice field this week to prepare for Sunday's game against the Saints. UNLV football has staggered out of the gate this season, having dropped two of their first three games. Saturday's contest at Akron will be their third straight on the road. The Rebels are nearly two touchdown favorites. The Vegas Golden Knights play the second of four preseason games tonight. They're in San Jose to do battle with the Sharks. The final two practice games will be on their home ice on Thursday and Saturday. Puck drops early on the NHL's regular season, 1 week from tonight at the Fortress against the Chicago Blackhawks.
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2: 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We get you there!
0: When life throws you a curveball, you need an attorney who understands more than just the law. You need experience. 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

All right, welcome back. Here's another area where the Democrats, literally, you have to wake up to this fact because the Democrats can't be in power. We've already spoke the first half an hour of this program of the obsession of sex, just not heterosexual sex. The Democrats are obsessed with sex, not just heterosex. James Telefrico's leading the way on that. They're also obsessed with putting the illegals before the Americans. Am I wrong? I don't think I'm wrong. Justice for Wilbur! Sounds like a pig. Justice for Wilbur. Wasn't Wilbur a pig somewhere? Charlotte's Web or something? Okay. Justice for Wilbur! Justice for Wilbur? This illegal that was going to get deported? Yeah, see, I was right. I know my novels from back in the day. Wilbur the pig. That's what they're screaming for. Justice for Wilbur the pig! Justice! Justice for Wilbur? Justice for Wilbur? Because ICE did their job, and the guy fled, and he got shot! And now these dummies protect migrants, protect immigrant students, protect... How about protecting our women that are literally being scammed every single day because men want to compete in their sports? How about that? How about protecting women? How about protecting women? This justice for Wilbur. Okay, so, you know, Texas has got a real problem, but Texas isn't the only people that have a problem. We have a problem here in Nevada, too. There's no question. We have a problem here in Nevada. Democrats are so selective of what to be angry about. Have you noticed? They are just so selective of what to be angry about. They're angry about this illegal alien, but they're not angry that you can't afford your rent. They're angry that the illegal alien was going to be deported, but yet you can't get approved for a loan. The Democrats put illegal aliens before Americans. That is the truth. I mean, ask yourself, isn't it safe to say that the left favors illegal immigrants over Americans? That's the question I have for you. Phone lines are open. 702-866-6700. Does the left favor illegal immigrants over Americans? Have you seen a situation in your own life to see that that is true? And it is true. Kamala Harris wanted to give $25,000, don't have to pay back, $25,000 down payments to illegals. There were certain types of loans that were happening with B of A, if I'm not mistaken, during the Biden administration, where they were coming and being able to get guaranteed loans to buy a house. But you, the American citizen, have to jump through 1,000 loops. You have to prove your FICO scores. So to me, the rhetoric that they spew and the facts don't line up, because they're saying, we don't favor illegals over this. We favor fairness and equitable behavior. And that's what they would say. But yet the statistics show something completely different. And I think you know that. I think you've seen that in your own life. Let's just look at some of the illegal alien crimes that are continuing to happen. And they are continuing to happen. Just like this illegal alien that crashed with the 14-year-old he's accused of sexually assaulting. She's in catastrophic condition, by the way. Yeah, from Guatemala. Horrific crimes involving a 14-year-old girl. Okay, he's here illegally. Okay, this is in Indiana. 20-year-old Alex Pinto. Okay, he led police on a high-speed chase. His car got submerged in Fall Creek. Well, the place is called Fall Creek in Indianapolis. Sanctuary cities, man. But yet, justice for him too, right? But not for the 14-year-old girl that was getting horrifically abused sexually by him. I have story after story after story after story. And it is imperative that you vote in November to make sure that these lunatics that escaped the asylum don't get back in power. That's my point. That's my whole point over all of this. Now, I've got to ask you a question. If you have the power to control the outcome of an election, would you take that power and run with it? Yes, that's the answer. Well, you do. Because if Republicans show up and nonpartisans show up that are more center-right and do the right thing in November,
we'll have some sanity. And then we have some hope. If not, I got news for you, friends. It's over. I'm Steve Sanchez. We'll be right back.

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All right, welcome back. Steve Sanchez with you on this Tuesday edition of the program. We've been talking about the Democrats. I've got to expose them. Now, some will say, why aren't you speaking about the Republicans in a negative way? Well, because I want the Republicans to win. Duh. Steve, I'm stunned. You're so biased. Yeah, I am. I'm a politically biased commentator. I'm a conservative. Wake up. What'd you think? That's exactly what I am. But you can't deny nor argue what I'm saying isn't true regardless. I am a registered independent, but I've said this 1,000 times. I'll say it 1,000 more. Republicans do have their problems. I have problems with the Republican Party. So do you. We talk about it all the time on this show. I talk about it on my social media platforms. But the Republicans have a better God, family, country ideology than the Democrats. The Republicans still care about standing up for the national anthem. They still care about the Pledge of Allegiance. They still care about men not playing in women's sports. They do not want to put God somewhere in the shelf or in a box or in a drawer. Those things mean something. They want a closed border until we can get immigration in order. They want to make sure that nukes don't get pointed our way or worse yet, shot in our direction. They want strong national security. They want good reformed tax policy. Those are things that I hold true to my heart, don't you? Now, one can argue about deficit spending. Yes, they're all big spenders, drunken sailors. But those other things that I just spoke about are extremely important. And we need that. I would rather have that and maybe have someone with me 70% of the time than have the Democrats in power and them with me, and you for that matter, 0% of the time. It's pretty easy math. 70% of the time, we're voting the same way or we're in agreement versus 0% of the time, we're not. It's easy math, friends. Do the math. You don't need a freaking calculator. You don't need to ask ChatGPT. Just do the math. Would I rather have a political party that is with me at least 70% of the time, or would I rather have a political party that does not acknowledge God anymore and have them with me 0% of the time? To me, it's easy math. And if you say you're a Christian and you can't actually absorb or agree with the sentiment I just gave you, your Christian card expired, and I would suggest basically you go get it renewed. There, I said it. And that is the truth. I defy someone to challenge me on this. Again, I would rather lock my arms with a political party that is with me 70% of the time versus a political party that is with me 0% of the time. It's easy math. And if you're a Christian, that should be even a lot more easy for you to understand. We're not saying that they don't have problems. We're not saying that there are things that they do we don't agree with. But 70% of the time, according to my calculator and my math, is better than 0% of the time, isn't it? Or do you want to just be one of those guys that sit home and do nothing, but yet you complain and complain and complain and complain, but you didn't get yourself up. You didn't, like the old Beatles song, got up, left the bed, put a brush across my head. Okay, went downstairs to grab a cup. Okay, that's you. Get up, like Paul McCartney said. Get dressed. Put the comb across your hair. Go downstairs and grab a cup and get and vote. Or don't complain. Don't you dare complain because I won't take your calls. I'll ban anybody that basically doesn't vote. You'll never talk to me again because I can't do it. I can't control you from going on my social media and putting whatever you want. But literally, if you are going to be one of those guys that doesn't vote, but you complain that it's this and it's that, I can't talk to you. My time is too valuable. My breath is gold. I can't do it. I won't do it. I refuse to do it. Somebody's got to take a stand, for God's sakes. Somebody's got to take a stand. You know what's been lacking in Las Vegas for a long time? Me. Now, you may not know this because some of you are new here and you're used to basically maybe having your feathers tickled, okay? Maybe you're just used to having your ears tickled by a feather, just like on church, okay? So, you know, I've been in Las Vegas for 11 years on radio with the other guys,
And for 11 years, I have built a brand and a reputation to be a truth teller. I don't play games. I am very generous with my time, but I'm a straight shooter, man. I don't play around. Okay? You don't want to be my friend? Don't be a friend. I have a dog. Okay? Just real simple. But I refuse to be one of the others that take a feather and tickle your ears. That's not what I'm here for. I am not here to change your diapers. Okay? I am not here to change your diapers. I'm here to treat you like the grown-ass adults you are. And sometimes you have to hear things that you may not necessarily like. But we can still be friends. And we can debate. And you can have a voice. And I'm going to give you that voice now. Phone lines are open. Call me. 702-866-6700. We have more power than we think, because it is we the people. Please don't let it continue to be we the sheeple. It is we the people. And let's not forget that hardworking Americans, blue-collar Americans, small business owners, they are the backbone of this country. Entrepreneurs, the backbone of this country, and you deserve to have a voice that represents you. That's me. And by the way, if you are an entrepreneur or a small business owner, you got to go do business with the Postal Annex. They are the only postal annex in Las Vegas, conveniently located in the Flamingo and Jones Center off of, well, you guessed it, Flamingo and Jones. 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You better make sure you tell them your good friend Steve Sanchez sent you, because we support local business right here on the Steve Sanchez Show. We'll be right back.

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All right, welcome back. Coming up later in the program, after news, we're going to talk about the Trump-Mamdani meeting. They got together yesterday, formed a new bromance. We're going to talk about that. And, of course, we are going to talk about the continued increase and infiltration of radical Islam in this country. And it's happening in Dearborn. It's happening in schools. There's brainwashing. The fatwas here. And it's just the truth. And so you've got to know this truth, of course. Tomorrow, Guy Nora will be joining us, and he'll be lending his expertise. Also talking about his new book, Not on Our Watch, that will be released on October 6th. So make sure tomorrow you stick around for hour number two of the Steve Sanchez Show. So, yeah, coming up, we've got that. Don't forget, we've got in our third hour, we're going to take it back right into our backyard of Las Vegas and Nevada, AI, the Democrats. And look, the proof is in the pudding. It's right in front of you. Democrats, the way they're voting, once again, I'm talking about Titus, Lee, and Horsford, are proving they want you to suffer financially. And this has to do with AI. So we've got that to talk about. And Aaron Ford, very unusual fundraising meeting they had the other day. Pentagrams were somewhere to be seen. We're going to talk about that as well. I know I can't make this stuff up. I cannot make this stuff up. Now, as we jump to break, I want to remind you of the SteveSanchezShow.com website. If you've yet to follow me on the social media platforms, that's where you go do that. We're talking TikTok, Instagram, Facebook, all the others are there, TheSteveSanchezShow.com. And, of course, if you miss any of the show today, you can go to the iHeartMedia app. Download it. It is free. And just find Steve Sanchez Show. And guess what? Boom, we're there. And you can listen to the program on demand. So we're everywhere you need us to be, especially right now, as busy as we all are. Sometimes it's nice to be kicking back with a glass of Chardonnay in the evening or a tall Modelo. And guess what? You're listening to yours truly. So make sure you do that. Download the iHeartMedia app now. And again, make sure you start following me on the social media platforms. I've got a bunch of people that are anti-Semites very upset with me on social media right now because I dared to put a video yesterday speaking about my pro-Israel, pro-America stance. And of course, they're calling me, you know, BB the Two. And it's just, it's the usual cast of characters. You look at them and they look weird. I mean, they're weird. The Democrats, I think they took weird juice somewhere along the way. I don't know what it was they did. Maybe it's the COVID vaccine. Maybe, look, no disrespect to people that COVID jab. God bless you if you did. Free country. But a lot of people took that COVID vaccine and the 1,000 boosters that came along with it, and I think somehow it screwed them up. I don't know. They did. The way they look, the way they act, the way they speak, their thinking, it is literally stinking thinking since COVID. Am I wrong? I don't think I'm wrong. And maybe we'll talk a little bit more about that as well coming up in the next hour. All right. We've got a break. We've got news. But make sure you keep it right here. Hour two is on its way. I'm Steve Sanchez. Don't you dare go away.

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3: Breaking news this hour at Town Hall. I'm Bob Agnew in Washington. President Trump greeted world leaders gathered in New York for the annual UN General Assembly today. He also took time to put in a good word for the USA, which he says is becoming great again under his administration.
4: Our economy is the envy of the world. Our military is the most powerful on earth. Our technology is second to none, and we are leading in virtually everything. Our energy is fueling the planet. America is rising. Our nation is growing. Our power is expanding. Our country is doing better than ever before. And our future is very, very bright.
3: And the president also signed an agreement with Denmark and Greenland aimed at strengthening Arctic and North Atlantic security, easing tensions over his calls for Greenland to become part of the U.S. The Treasury Department has found a new way to put pressure on Iran in its quest for a nuclear weapon.
5: Treasury Secretary Scott Bessent says Iranian airlines will be cut off worldwide starting September 23rd. Fuel, landing services, and ticket sales are being denied, and anyone who helps those flights is out of the dollar system. The move is part of Operation Economic Outcast. Treasury also sanctioned banks that moved more than $1.8 billion to Iran, including Egypt's second largest bank.
3: That is Willie Nelson reporting. Wall Street ticks toward possibly more record highs as oil prices fall.
6: I'm Seth Sittel, and this is Markets in a Minute. Wall Street is holding near its record high as the price of Brent crude falls back below $100 a barrel. The S&P 500 was basically flat in the first hour of trading Tuesday. The Dow fell 219 points, that's about 0.4%. The Nasdaq Composite added 0.3% to the all-time high it set a day earlier. The price of Brent crude fell towards $99 a barrel. Brent was trading at almost $110 a barrel last week. The yield on the 10-year Treasury was little changed at 4.96%. Seth Sutel, New York.
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10: 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I guess they forgot to call before they dug. A work crew in New Jersey accidentally cut through a backup communications cable that caused a system that guides the takeoff and landing of planes to fail, leading to flight delays at Harry Reid International Airport. Aviation tracking website FlightAware reported 290 delays of 15 minutes or more at Reid International yesterday. That's about 19% of the airport's daily schedule. Airports in New York, Philadelphia, Boston, and New Jersey had even more delays. The head of the Las Vegas Convention and Visitors Authority says a 20% increase in airfares to Las Vegas is discouraging leisure travel, which means a drop in visitors here to Las Vegas. LVCVA President and CEO Steve Hill told Nevada's Economic Forum, while domestic airfares are up an average of 12% across the country in the first quarter of the year, fares jumped up by more than 20% on flights to and into and out of Harry Reid International Airport. Hill said the end result is flat visitation numbers after the first 7 months of the year, with the visitor numbers actually down three of those 7 months. Nearly half of Clark County homes are not owner-occupied. Clark County tax records through 2025 show nearly 43% of the homeowners in the county are not occupied by the owners themselves. Local real estate experts say Las Vegas is in the midst of a housing crisis as home prices and rents remain high and near record levels coming out of the COVID-19 pandemic. And Boyne Gaming has sold the former site of its Eastside Cannery. The company sold the longtime empty hotel casino for nearly $29 million to a New York investment firm, which immediately granted an option to home builder Lennar to buy the property. Take AM 670 with you wherever you go. 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
17: I know that guy.
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0: Thank you, Greg Erringer. Steve Sanchez with you, hour two, here in front of us. So let's get right to the UN meeting. President Trump spoke. But more importantly, he met with Mayor Mamdani at Gracie Mansion yesterday. And look, I'm going to be straight with you. I don't agree with some of the comments that the president made. He basically stated that Zohram Mamdani could be a great mayor. He did say that. They had a 90-minute meeting, okay, and they took questions after the fact. And, you know, this, I think, was their, I think, third face-to-face meeting. And President Trump said, and I quote, "I certainly hope he will be a great mayor." He said, "You have to understand, I want what's good for New York. I want what's good for the country." That I agree with. Yeah, that president absolutely wants what's good for New York, wants what's good for the country. I'm convinced of that one, absolutely. He also said that Mamdani has great potential. And he said, "I've been at Gracie Mansion, where we were discussing quite a few times over the years, and it sort of feels like a home. And it's a special place, a very special, beautiful place when you go inside." Talked about that there's been some great ones and not some great ones, mayors, in the past. And he said, hopefully you're going to be a great one. Talked about Mamdani and the possibility of constructing, you know, some neighborhoods and some other infrastructure and things of that nature. Okay? I don't agree with those comments. I don't think Mom Donnie can be a great mayor. I don't think he is a great mayor. I don't think he'll ever be a great mayor. But let's listen or at least hear from Mark Levin. I have a lot of respect for Mark Levin. And Mark Levin is a friend of the administration as well. Okay. Mark Levin at National Syndicate. And Mark Levin, he's on our sister station. And Mark Levin basically said this on his X post. Okay, so he doesn't agree with the president either, by the way, just so we're clear. Here's what he said. Just to be clear, Mom Donnie is the enemy within, period. He's destroying New York. His administration is filled with the worst kind of terror-supporting, American-hating activists. He's a bigot and an anti-Semite. His goal, like his DSA comrades, is to destroy our country. If we're going to have a shot at winning the midterms, or saving our republic for that matter, he and they must be identified for what they are, roundly denounced and defeated at every turn. This is his direct response, obviously, to the president of the United States saying that Mom Donnie can be a great mayor. I agree with Mark Levin. Trump was inherently wrong. It sounded stupid to say that. Okay? Well, Steve, he has to be... Stop making excuses, please. Trump could have met with him. Sure, of course. He is a mayor. He has a responsibility to be the president of all the people, regardless if you like him, like them, or not. But he didn't have to open that big trap of his and basically say he has the potential of being a great mayor. He didn't have to say that because it's not true. Mark Levin's telling the truth. I'm telling the truth. Guy Nora's telling the truth. Bridget Gabrielle's telling the truth. Iranians that escaped Iran that right now are at the UN with signs that say free Iran are telling the truth. Iranians that are out protesting and carrying signs right now at the UN that are basically saying regime change in Iran are telling the truth. The president was just wrong. What do you think about this? I'm going to open up phone lines early. 702-866-6700. Phone lines are now open. Now, I think it's important to say this, and I have found this. I've been doing this a long time, 16 years. Okay? 16 years in talk radio. Prior to that, I was for 25 years a very successful financial advisor. So for 16 years, I've been behind the microphone. I've built this large social media platform. You see me everywhere. I'm not bragging. I'm just telling you that's the truth. For 11 years, I have been exclusively... in Las Vegas, first at the other station in syndication, and then of course live and local, and now here with our friends at AM 670 KMZQ, which by the way is fantastic. We love it here, and we love you, this audience, by the way. Fantastic, true conservatives. So I've been around the block a couple thousand times is what I'm saying, and what I'm telling you is the things I've been saying for 16 years when I first went on microphone, that there is a radical global Islamic caliphate that has been built, that it continues to be built, and is going to perpetrate problems, not just around the world, but here in America, we're already seeing that. Mark Levin's right. The president was wrong on this, just wrong. And I guess since I've been on radio so long, I want to share something with you. Maybe you don't think it's okay, but I'm going to tell you, you have permission to do so. It's okay to be critical of President Trump. You're not violating anything. He's not God. He's a man. He's the president. He was elected. We're his boss, applesauce. Okay? So some of you think, I can't say anything. I can't comment on anything because I don't want to look like I'm being disloyal. Disloyal to who? A man? Try worrying about being disloyal to the country. So President Trump is a fantastic president. He's got his flaws, like others. I happen to believe his first term has been better than the second. I think most people who agree with me that have the guts to be able to say that openly and publicly. But it doesn't mean that the second term he's in right now isn't going to finish fantastically. You know, an old friend of mine who's a pastor said, it's not how you start, it's how you finish. Keep that in mind. It's not how you start, it's how you finish. Thanks, Pastor Gus. He used to say that all the time. And that's how I see that here. It's not how you start, it's how you finish. We got two more years, a little better than 2 years left with President Trump. And I do believe we are going to see that golden age. But I do believe we're facing immense challenges. And we are having to decide how we want our optics to be. And for the president to say that yesterday, knowing who Mamdani is, knowing the staffers that he has, Mark Levin is right. And so am I. I would not give any credit to a known anti-Semite. I mean, for God's sakes, Mr. President, your children are Jewish, your grandchildren, even your daughter. Be smart. Yes, you can be a diplomat. Yes, you can literally, be kind. But don't go say things that inherently are completely, absolutely false. And again, Mark Levin is absolutely correct about Zohra Mamdani, and so am I. What are your thoughts on that? It's time for you to be vocal, because our country's at stake. Our country's at stake, and we got a midterm election, and we're either going to continue to vote in these DSA types that literally are anti-Semitic, they are anti-God, they really are anti-American, pro-illegal immigrant, they are pro-LGBTQ, especially with transgender men wanting to play in women's sports. I'm not trying to tell you things that aren't true. These are things you can go look up for yourself that are true. I'm just saying them. I'm talking about them because you need to hear them. 702-866-6700 is how you join the program. What say you? Was Donald Trump wrong in saying that Zohra Mamdani has the potential of being a great mayor? Or is Mark Levin right? Is Steve Sanchez right? Basically saying he's destroying New York and his administration is filled with the worst kind of terror-supporting, anti-American hating activists. He's a bigot, an anti-Semite. Mark Levin said.

We've got to give the Republicans another opportunity, even though some of them don't deserve it. That's why we're getting rid of some of them, and there's new blood out there that needs your vote, that are going to Washington, not because they want the money, it's because they want America to go back to what America was always. God, family, country, peace, prosperity, economic stability, fairness. That's the truth. I'm Steve Sanchez. We'll be right back.

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All right, welcome back. Steve Sanchez hanging out with you. Phone lines are open, 702-866-6700. We're continuing our conversation. So, you know, why is radical Islam moving itself bigger and more bolder? Because we're empowering them to do so, okay? And if we go to Dearborn, Michigan, they're defending themselves against accusations of favoring Muslim holidays over other faiths. But here's the truth. They can say vocally and verbally anything that they want. The truth is, and this lawsuit is claiming, that the city of Dearborn is in fact doing this, and they are. They are. They're trying to erase Christianity, friends. Are you awake? They're trying to erase Christianity. They're saying it. This is not

0: secret code. This is what the whole push of radical Islam and Sharia. This is why Sharia law and the Constitution can't coexist. This is really happening. This is not, oh, well, is this conspiratorial? Did we find this on some type of conspiracy website? No, this is mainstream. This is freaking CBS News, for God's sakes. This is real. That's Dearborn. This is real, friends. Okay, let's look at Abdul El-Sayed. He's aligned with the Islamic Council, okay, where they have financed terrorism. Okay, they've issued fatwas to, you know, financially support Muslim candidates. Fatwas, we talked about this. Dean Norris talked about this. They have obligations monetarily and philosophically to Sharia law. This is true. In fact, the Phi Council of North America, who is supporting Abdul El-Sayed in Michigan, the Phi Council of North America, earlier this election year, issued a fatwa. This is a religious order in Islam instructing Muslims across the United States that they are allowed to send portions of their annual Islamic dues, mandatory giving known as zakat, to the campaigns of Muslim candidates and other 2026 contenders opposed to Israel. This is an advisory body, friends, that rule and decide rulings of Sharia law, or fatwas. This is true. This is true. Guy Nora will be here tomorrow, and he'll be discussing more of this. This is happening. Schools are being brainwashed, okay? Virginia schools, liberal Virginia schools, Fox News reporting, are not, and I repeat, not linking the 9/11 terror attacks to Islam or Muslims. Did you just hear what I said? And we just had a 25th anniversary of 9/11. This is what's being taught in our liberal schools. Our liberal schools. Why do you think Governor Joe Lombardo is pushing for school choice? He wants you parents to have the opportunity to choose where your kids go to school. Private school. Why should only the rich go to private school? Why shouldn't there be school choice like Arizona? Arizona happens to have the best school choice program in the country thanks to former Governor Doug Ducey. Fantastic governor. Didn't get enough credit, to be quite honest with you. Oh, he was weak in certain areas, but he was strong when it came to education. And he was strong when it came to economic development, because Arizona grew to the fifth largest, or, you know, at least the city of Phoenix grew to the fifth largest city in America, attracting all kinds of technology business, aerospace business, etc. When you have a smart governor and you have a legislature that is Republican to help that governor do their job. In Nevada, you've got a bunch of blue critters up in Carson City that don't know crap from Shinola. And Governor Joe Lombardo is just fighting a war with these people. Can't do what he needs to do what in terms of what he wants to do to better the state. So when you go to Virginia and you go to a wealthy Washington, D.C. Suburb public school district, they're advising teachers not to talk or link 9/11 with radical Islam. And they want to make sure that they're creating safe spaces for Muslim students because of the 9/11 discussions that happened just a couple of weeks ago. That's something. That's real. It's not fake. That's real. And they're trying to now make you believe that Texas Republicans are targeting Islam, okay? But, you know, a quiet Muslim community's fighting back. Friends, how much more clear does it have to be? I'm giving you a truth. Why do you think, as I said on my social media on Instagram, I put a video up yesterday regarding these very things, and I've got all these anti-Semitic, pro-Palestinian, happy with October 7th people saying, you know, I'm BB number two, and, you know, I'm how can a Mexican be pro-Israel, and just all, and I look at it and I'm like, these people, you got to pray for them, because they're truly confused and they've got demonic tendencies, even though many of them don't even realize it. They do. They just have demonic tendencies. They don't realize. They're brainwashed. You've got people, protesters right now at the UN carrying signs that say free Iran. They've got, you know, signs saying regime change in Iran. Iranians really know the truth. And the truth is that there is a radical Islamic, global Islamic caliphate that has been built. It has never been completely defeated, even though we thought, oh, ISIS is over and this is... I always said, yeah, you might have killed ISIS, but you didn't kill the global Islamic caliphate. That underground caliphate is still very much operational, and they're utilizing a different strategy now. Yes, you still have the radical jihadists that will strap C4 to them and go into a restaurant and blow themselves up. You also have now political figures trying to get into the political system to establish a different system with the ultimate goal of Sharia law. That's the truth. That's the truth. You don't have to believe it. You can say this is propaganda. Steve Sanchez, are you getting paid by Israel? I hear all the crap that everybody else hears. But that is the truth. No, and I'm not getting, you know, paid by Israel. I'm just giving you facts. But you're busy. I get it. You're trying to work more hours. You're doing some side hustles because gas is $6 a gallon and groceries are out of control and Nevada energy costs are higher and health insurance premiums are more. I get it. I absolutely get it. So I'm giving you what you need so you don't have to go do the research. Take notes. Take very good notes. And then when you get home, you can go verify for yourself by a quick Google search, and I'm telling you the truth. And we are in extreme danger. I'm just telling you. We are. You're going to believe it eventually one day when it's in front of you. And it really is in front of you. You're just not looking yet. Phone lines are open if you'd like to be part of the program. 702-866-6700. Are you seeing the same thing I'm seeing? Are you now understanding this radical Islamic push? Mark Levin on record saying, hey, Mr. President, no, let me be clear with you here. Let me be clear here regarding who Zohra Mamdani is. Have you been able to muster the words to say, I don't agree with that? It's okay. You're all right. You can do it. You're like the little engine that could. You could do it. Don't be cultic, okay? Remember like Obama, everybody, they were like in a freaking cult. Don't be a cult. Don't be part of a cult. Just tell the truth. God's your source, not man. For goodness sakes. This is what this country was founded upon. For goodness sakes. All right, I want to share something with you about my friend Christopher Brandlin. He is your Republican nominee for Assembly District 42. He needs to go to Carson City. Why? He gets it. He's new blood. That seat has been held by a Democrat for 30 years. Send a Republican there so that Nevada schools have a chance, the homelessness crisis can get over with, and violence can be curbed. You need Christopher Brandlin. It's pretty easy to find Christopher Brandlin. You can go to ChristopherBrandlin.com and find out all about who he is. Help him in these crucial few weeks. In these crucial few weeks, he needs your help. He needs your financial support because he's up against a Democrat that's been in that seat for a while. When we come back, I've got a free gift for you from our friend Christopher Brandlin because he's also the founder of the Brandlin Law Group. So stay put, stay tuned. When we come back, a quick gift that I want to make sure you get in your hands from Christopher Brandlin because he has a law firm. And that law firm wants you to be protected, especially with everything that's going on right now in this country. You need to make sure you're protected. I'm Steve Sanchez. We'll be right back.
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4: The Vegas Golden Knights play the second of four preseason games tonight. They're in San Jose to do battle with the Sharks. The final two practice games will be on their home ice on Thursday and Saturday. Puck drops early on the NHL's regular season, 1 week from tonight at the Fortress against the Chicago Blackhawks. The Las Vegas Raiders look to do something they haven't done in 24 years, win the first three games of the season. They'll go into New Orleans as three-point underdogs on Sunday. Pro Bowl tight end Brock Bowers hasn't played yet this season as he's been sidelined with a knee injury. Yesterday, Coach Kubiak announced that Bowers will be back on the practice field this week to prepare for Sunday's game against the Saints. UNLV football has staggered out of the gate this season, having dropped two of their first three games. Saturday's contest at Akron will be their third straight on the road. The Rebels are nearly two touchdown favorites.
1: The Biggest Sports Report is brought to you by
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All right, welcome back. Steve Sanchez with you. Now, we've been talking about this global Islamic caliphate, this radical push for Islam to become center core in our country. The UK's already seen this. France has seen this. Italy's seen this. But I got to give credit to the Italian Prime Minister, Meloni. She has come out and said, I will ban Islamic dress in school and cap the number of foreign students. Okay? She is a conservative. She runs a conservative government. Okay? She has become the longest Italian government to serve without interruption since World War II. So why am I saying this? Because conservatism works. Conservatism is necessary. And Italy is starting to see this because they've seen what has happened to the UK. They've seen what's happened to France. Now they want to make sure, and Spain, this is happening there too. Italy wants to make sure that this doesn't happen. So we need to take a page out of their playbook and do the same thing here. Now, in America, we've got something called the Constitution. And that Constitution allows you to worship anything you want. If you want to worship Iraq, you can worship Iraq. But ideology cannot or never will supersede the Constitution. So you've got to separate religion from ideology. And this is where radical Islam is very tricky, because their religion is pretty much a ideology. And it wants to supersede the Constitution. You can try to say it doesn't. It does. All signs point in that direction. And I will say this, Abdul al-Sayed is the key in terms of how much of a level of radical Islam, democratic socialist America thinking we have if he wins in November. Hopefully Mike Rogers will win. But there are many, many polls that show Abdul al-Sayed ahead. Now, polls are polls are polls. We've seen this over and over. We can argue this and debate this because polls have been wrong and they continue to be wrong. But we are seeing this. So I've always believed that you have to always operate like you're behind, even though you may be ahead. You have always got to operate like you are far behind and outwork the other person in anything you do in life. I don't care if it's politics, sports, business, media. You have got to outwork the other person. I don't care if you're on top of the mountain. I don't care if the ratings books show you on top of the mountain. You have to work like you're not. I've always told producer Nate and my staff that you're just as good as the latest book. That means do not get caught up on what the last rankings book puts you at and think that you've made it. I'm great. I'm number one in this town. Everything's cool. Everything's great. No. You have got to continue to keep pushing like you are not. Why? Why, you ask? Because this way you can always be assured that the enemy, and there are plenty that we all have, that are trying to hold you back, trying to keep you silent, trying to keep you thrown out of radio, trying to do all the things that they're doing, will never win because you are always on the offensive. I am one guy that is never on the defensive. I am always on the offensive. And that's what I'm doing here, and that's what I'm telling you to do in your own life right now, because this is the most consequential election that we've had in a generation, this midterm election. It really is. Think about that. Think that through for a moment. All right, I was talking about Christopher Brandlin earlier. He heads up the Brandlin Law Group. Now, not only is he your, you know, Republican nominee for Assembly District 42, he also has a law firm, and he does what is called estate planning. He helps a lot of people keep their stuff, keeps the government's hands out of your stuff. Most people don't have a living trust. Most people don't even have a will. It is important to have documents to protect yourself. First and foremost, a living will. Have you heard of what a living will is? This is the right to keep yourself on life support or not. 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

0: bar and get your kicks. Now you don't need the money when you look like that, do you, honey?
1: You know, when we don't get it right, especially on jury trials, okay, we open up the state to have more control. I've been talking about Big Brother. I've been talking about government control for years. Let's talk about Massachusetts. This is where the murderer lunatic Lindsey Clancy had a mistrial. Okay, there was one man, black conservative Catholic, that basically decided to stand up and put a stop to this nonsense, and all the freaking yentas that are big fans of The View saying, I was so excited to go. You're so excited. And I've seen man on the streets. I've seen women go out with their microphones. They're conservative journalists, younger. God bless some of these younger Gen Zers that have guts. They go out and they ask these young women. They'll show two pictures, and they'll show Sydney Sweeney, you know, with the basketball covering her boobs in the new advertisement commercial, and then they'll show Lindsey Clancy and they'll say, which woman puts women back? Do you know every woman said it was Cindy Sweeney? Not Lindsey Clancy, the murderer! What the hell is this? Yes, every woman asked said, oh, Sydney Sweeney, because they're jealous of her, number one. But it's Sydney Sweeney. Sydney Sweeney puts women back. And then, you know, the Gen Z woman reporter would say, Lindsey Clancy, you know who she is, right? She was the murderer. She goes, yeah, but it was postpartum and people. Oh, my God, I'm just shocked. So, of course, the government gets more involved in this stuff because our country is falling apart, because we have people that are zombified walking amongst us, and they're thinking like this. They're thinking Lindsey Clancy is innocent of any wrongdoing. We're seeing this more and more and more. That's why I'm telling young men, if you're in a relationship right now, hell, even if you're scheduled to get married this Saturday and the wedding's already paid for and your woman or your fiancé is in favor of Lindsey Clancy, do yourself a favor. Take the financial loss and run. Forest run. Get the hell out of that relationship. Y'all be saving you. Trust me. Get the hell out of that relationship. So is it any wonder that the state of Massachusetts, get this, is planning to offer postpartum screening home visits, and they don't have to tell you. They're going to knock on your door because they have a database. So if you had a baby, they're going to go do a wellness check on you to make sure that you're not a Lindsey Clancy. This is invasion of privacy. This is obstruction. This is Big Brother, and this is why we've got to be careful on how much we allow AI to be in our lives. This is what's happening. This is why I tell all my gun friends, and I'm a huge Second Amendment proponent. You don't think there's a registry already with your name on it? Sure there is. I've had friends that have had the ATF visit them because they sold a gun private sale, which is legally right to do, that ended up in a crime in Mexico, and they're knocking on their door. How would they know that if there's not a registry? You better wake up. Data is here to stay. Big Brother is too big. Government surveillance, like flock cameras and everything else we're talking about, too big. Hell, you may be in your break room right now with your AirPods listening to me, having a conversation with your coworker, and you're being recorded and you don't even freaking know. At the old place I used to be at, they used to record you like a bunch of lunatics. Okay? They recorded everything. This plane, they had signs. This place is being video surveillanced. For what? To freaking steal a drumstick that you have in your conference room that was played by some rock drummer? Who gives a crap? This is what I'm trying to say. Government surveillance. Big Brother. Don't acclimate to it. The Patriot Act was one of the worst things that could have ever happened to us. They sold it to us after 9/11 because we were scared crapless, okay? But they sold it to us that this is the way that they were going to fight terrorism. No, this is the way that they're going to keep an eye on everyone. That's why there's a camera on every street corner. And I understand there's some benefit to it. I do. But it has gone too far. So with Massachusetts literally expanding its taxpayer-funded program that sends nurses into the homes of new parents after childbirth. Government's role in the family is too big. Everyone in the state, when you have a baby in Massachusetts, you're going to have a home visit within days. You have no choice in the matter. They're going to come and knock on your door. And if you don't answer, they're going to come back again. And if you don't answer, they're going to come back again. And if you don't answer, they're going to come back again. Can you believe this? All because Lindsey Clancy killed her children, and only one hero on that jury decided to hold out because the other yentas wanted to let her go. And now, do you know that they have nerve? There's this group of women that are getting together wanting this juror to be investigated. His background. This juror that basically went and served his public duty. Okay, he was chosen. He didn't ask to be chosen. You show up for jury duty, you're chosen, he's on there. He decided to make a decision on conscience that this woman's a cold-blooded murderer. She's a fake and a phony. She's a fraud, and these women are frauds that are, you know, supporting her. And he decided to allow his Catholic Christian faith and his viewpoint that she is guilty of sin, and he was the holdout. And now they want to go investigate him and his background, like there's something wrong with him. Do you see why people don't want to be involved? Do you see why you're even quiet? Why you don't want to be involved? Because you're scared to death of everybody. Stop being afraid of your own shadow. Okay? Stop being afraid of your own shadow, for goodness sakes. It is time. Time. We take back our government and control. It is time. I'm telling you. It is time. We can't allow this. Can you imagine? You give birth. Get a knock on the door. Hey, we want to come in and do a wellness check. Who the hell are you? I'd say, get the hell out of here. And then you'd have the state come with state troopers. And then you'd have CPS involved. That's what's happening in Massachusetts. And by the way, Massachusetts is the state that also basically signed a proclamation that you can have an abortion up until birth. Just so we're clear. Just so we're clear what's going on. Too many people don't know what's going on. Just so we're clear. That's the state. Massachusetts. Isn't that something? Isn't that something? The state of the Boston Tea Party. This is what's happening. It's sad. America's under siege, friends. This is why I'm talking, and I'll continue to talk about all of this and on an ongoing basis, especially right now, being that we have an election in November. You have to know what's at stake. You have to know what's at stake. Phone lines are open if you want to be part of the program. 702-866-6700. If this came to the state of Nevada, and you just gave birth, are you going to answer the door? Or are you going to slam the door in their face? I want to know from you. Parents, moms, dads, if you have just given birth and this came to the state of Nevada, would you allow them to come and do a wellness check on you? Or would you slam the door and say, get the hell out of here? I need to know what Nevada's made of. Because God forbid, we're 45 days away from a consequential election. I'm Steve Sanchez. We'll be right back.

0: 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Well, my friend Guy Nora has answers. 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

right, welcome back. I was just looking at the studio monitor. President Trump and President Zelensky are having a meeting. I forgot Russia and Ukraine are still battling it out. Right? Let's be real. They're still battling it out, so whatever the hell. They can all beat the hell out of themselves, to be quite honest with you. They're more concerned about what's going on in this country right now. Kamala Harris is set to join Abdul Saeed right now on the campaign trail. Yeah, she's out there with him. She supports him completely, and this just shows you that we dodged a bullet with a president, Kamala Harris, and a vice president, Tampon Tim Walz. We dodged a bullet because she's out there actively campaigning with Abdul Saeed. Knowing what he stands for, knowing what he stands for in terms of Sharia law, Democratic Socialists of America agenda, this is who Kamala Harris was. This is kooky Kamala. So can you imagine, for everything that we have that's not so perfect right now, and look, let's be real, there's some things that are not so perfect. We got expensive gas, we got groceries, we got things going on, we got Iran. But I'll be straight with you, I'll vote for Trump again if I had to. If Trump and another Democrat were on the ballot, I'm going to vote for Trump. Aren't you? I mean, right now, if there was an election tomorrow and President Trump was on the ballot again, and let's say it was John Ossoff from, you know, Georgia, or, you know, some other Democrat, you're going to tell me you're not going to vote for Donald Trump? You're going to literally take a chance with the lefties, the inmates that escaped the asylum? Not me, baby. Not me. No freaking way. So, yeah, we're not in the most perfect of circumstance right now. But again, I'm going to reference my friend, Pastor Gus. It's not how you finish. It's how you end up. It's not how you start, I should say. It's not how you start. It's how you finish. So we're almost 2 years in. And I believe the last 2 years will be fantastic. Have these first 2 years been fantastic? No, I'm going to be intellectually honest with you. They have not. We've seen some positives, like illegal immigration, and those things are a positive. You know it, and I know it. Those are a positive. Let's not pretend it's not. So we've seen positives with this administration, and it's been good. But we've seen some things that are not perfect. And we have to be willing to discuss those. We can't pretend that those don't exist. And this is what this election's all about in November, is, you know, we continue to try to perfect the conservative movement, or we hand over the purse and the control to, well, the Dems. That's the truth of it. All right, we got a lot more to talk about coming up in the next hour. We're going to bring it right back home to Las Vegas and Nevada. You got to know exactly what's happening to you in your own backyard. They're lying to you about some things. We're going to expose what those things are, and of course, we'll take your calls. I'm Steve Sanchez, back after news. Don't go away.

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6: Breaking news this hour at Town Hall. I'm Bob Agnew in Washington. President Trump has addressed the United Nations General Assembly in New York, reminding world leaders that the U.S. is doing well under his administration.
7: 2.5 centuries after the cause of liberty found its home on this continent, I can report to you with pride that America is back and our country is stronger today than ever before.
6: And the president told world leaders the U.S. is leading in virtually everything and the future is bright before turning to making his case for the war in Iran, calling the Islamic regime the bully of the Middle East, but a bully, he says, no longer thanks to U.S. intervention. The president also spoke about his Board of Peace bringing an end to the war in Gaza, and about U.S. employment rates and the poverty rate, cutting regulation and taxes, and the stock market. Some hospitals have ended gender-affirming care for transgender children under the age of 19 in a settlement with the Justice Department.
8: At least 6 top hospitals have reached settlements with the Justice Department to stop offering gender-affirming treatment for transgender minors and make payments to the government. The issue has been a priority for President Trump, who says Democrats will upend his platform if they win in the midterm elections.
9: They voted in favor of men playing in women's sports. They voted in favor of the transgender mutilization of your children.
6: China and the U.S. are divided on a number of issues, but one thing ties them together.
10: And that is fast food. As their leaders prepare to meet in Washington, American restaurant and beverage chains are expanding rapidly in China, and major Chinese chains are increasingly trying their luck in the U.S. Both see opportunities to trade more burgers and bubble tea across the Pacific. KFC already has 3.5 times the number of China locations than it does at home. The giant chain Mixiu opened 3 U.S. stores in December and plans 24 more. John Scott reporting.
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13: 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I guess they forgot to call before they dug. A work crew in New Jersey accidentally cut through a backup communications cable that caused a system that guides the takeoff and landing of planes to fail, leading to flight delays at Harry Reid International Airport. Aviation tracking website FlightAware reported 290 delays of 15 minutes or more at Reid International yesterday. That's about 19% of the airport's daily schedule. Airports in New York, Philadelphia, Boston, and New Jersey had even more delays. The head of the Las Vegas Convention and Visitors Authority says a 20% increase in airfares to Las Vegas is discouraging leisure travel, which means a drop in visitors here to Las Vegas. LVCVA President and CEO Steve Hill told Nevada's Economic Forum, while domestic airfares were up an average of 12% across the country in the first quarter of the year, fares jumped up by more than 20% on flights to and into and out of Harry Reid International Airport. Hill said the end result is flat visitation numbers after the first 7 months of the year, with the visitor numbers actually down three of those 7 months. Nearly half of Clark County homes are not owner-occupied. Clark County tax records through 2025 show nearly 43% of the homeowners in the county are not occupied by the owners themselves. Local real estate experts say Las Vegas is in the midst of a housing crisis as home prices and rents remain high and near record levels coming out of the COVID-19 pandemic. And Boyd Gaming has sold the former site of its Eastside Cannery. The company sold the longtime empty hotel casino for nearly $29 million to a New York investment firm, which immediately granted an option to home builder Lennar to buy the property. Take AM 670 with you wherever you go. Check out our website at 670kmzq.com. 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
17: The Uniparty despises him. But the people love him.
19: I want to be his friend so bad.
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17: He's the Don of Las Vegas. He's Steve Sanchez.
21: I know that guy.
22: It's showtime.
18: Thank you, Greg Erringer. Steve Sanchez with you, hour three here in front of us. So let's bring it back to our own backyard here in Las Vegas. And, of course, this next story pretty much affects more than just Las Vegas. It's the country. We're talking about AI. But specifically, I want to talk about some of the representatives in Nevada that are taking PAC money from AI companies. They are making sure that you are going to get energy costs passed to you because Democrats don't care about you or if you suffer financially. They've proven that. The no tax on tips was a great example. No tax on overtime, no tax on Social Security. These Democrats try to say, like Susie Lee as an example, Representative Susie Lee, she's supposed to be the most bipartisan member of the House of Representatives. She literally had the nerve to come out and say, those tax cuts on tips, they're just mere crumbs. Meanwhile, she's wearing a $42,000 handbag. Yeah, Susie, give me a break. This is why Marty O'Donnell is the right choice in November to send Susie Lee home. We're going to be talking about this a lot. We're 45 days away from a very consequential midterm election. So, Dina Titus, Susie Lee, these are two players that need to get sent home. Titus represents Nevada or Las Vegas in District 1. They collected, according to the Nevada Globe, more than $662,000 from PACs. Okay, $321,590 went to Titus, okay, and that pack was connected to Amazon, Google, Microsoft, NV Energy, Cox, Comcast, Honeywell, and Southwest Gas. Now, it also identifies Susie Lee as receiving $341,000 from Amazon, Google, Dell, NV Energy, Next Extra Energy, Southern Company, Verizon, and others. $662,590. Now, Nevada Energy told state regulators this year that it expects, get this is going to affect you, it expects to need 47% more electricity than it projected 2 years ago to satisfy data center demands in Nevada. Northern Nevada specifically, Southern Nevada's next. Arizona's next. Texas is next. I'm all about AI. And I'm all about technology. Hell, I use AI in my own business. Many of you do as well. There's nothing wrong with that. AI is a fantastic technology, and I do agree that we have to beat China in terms of the AI race. But I don't want customers and the citizens of this country suffering financially. When Nevada Energy is basically stating that we are going to need 47% more electricity than it only did 2 years ago, that is a major, major, major demand, and that puts a lot of stress on the power grid. So what does that mean? Higher energy costs. Where does that gap passed? To you. Governor Joe Lombardo signed an executive order to stop a lot of this nonsense. Protecting AI, protecting the guardrails, but protecting you from being bilked. This is why you got to reelect Joe Lombardo. For God's sakes, you don't want Aaron Ford. Aaron Ford is the problem with data centers. Aaron Ford doesn't have the smarts to be a CEO of the state. Hell, he hasn't been a good attorney general. Let's just be real. Screwed up with that Paramount deal, joining that lawsuit to keep Paramount and Warner Brothers from merging. We could have had an opportunity to be open for business with Paramount so we can have thousands of new jobs here in Las Vegas, which, by the way, is now the entertainment capital of the world. Why shouldn't we have those opportunities? Why should Paramount go to Nashville when Nevada, Las Vegas specifically, was a hop, skip, and a jump? This is the difference between leadership and a lack of leadership. This is the difference between vision and a lack of vision. Okay, so with all of this said, with the possibility of higher energy costs, and with Susie Lee and Dina Titus, your Nevada District 1 representative, your Nevada District 3 representative, taking almost $700,000 in combined PAC money, do you know what the Senate Democrats did? They blocked a fast-track passage of legislation aimed at shielding you, the American family, from electricity costs tied to massive data centers. Why do you think that is? Let's ask Susie Lee and Dina Titus. They just got $700,000 PAC money combined. And the United States Senate Democrats blocked the fast-track passage to keep you protected, shielded from higher electric costs. Friends, you need to know this stuff before you vote in November. This is the kind of stuff I'm talking about. Policy matters. And don't look at the fancy commercials and, you know, with the guy holding the Snickers bar like Aaron Ford and all these others, because they play on your emotions. But you've got to know the facts. And one thing you can trust about our show here, we're telling you the facts. Yeah, I believe what Ronald Reagan said, trust yet verify. So you can trust what I'm saying, but I am encouraging you to go verify what I'm saying so you can see that we are to be trusted going forward. We are your local, regional voice to give you the truth so that you don't make a bad decision in November and put the inmates that escaped the asylum in charge in Washington, D.C. I know the Republicans aren't that much better. I get it. But I'll say this again, and I'll say it 1,000 more times. I would rather have Republicans in power that at least agree and vote with me 70% of the time than Democrats that agree and vote with me 0% of the time. What do you want? That's the real question. Now, poised to you, what do you want for your future? What I'm saying makes sense. I think you now know that. Do not be fooled. Do not be duped. October 5th, mail ballots get mailed. Do not be lazy about this. All right, let me open up phone lines. 702-866-6700 is how you join the conversation. 702-866-6700. Phone lines are open. Share your thoughts on this. Did you know any of this? I think you'll agree with me. AI's fantastic. New jobs, blue-collar, white-collar jobs. We are coming into a new age of technology, just like it was back in the day with the internet. A lot of people got rich with internet stocks. We're in that new age, new opportunities. But we've got to make sure we're dotting I's and crossing T's. That's what I'm saying. And we got to make sure that people that are displaced with jobs have new jobs to go to. Not this universal basic income where we have socialism shoved down our throats. It is extremely important to vote the right people, especially when it comes to our justice system. Why do you think I support Noreen DeMonte? She is running for District Court 28. She has been sitting on the bench. 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All right, we got a break in front of us. Phone lines are open. When we come back, we're going to talk about some more things.

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6: A truthful take on our troubled times. It's Steve Sanchez.
0: All right, welcome back. Steve Sanchez hanging out with you on this Tuesday edition of the program. So, this is an interesting thing. I don't know if you saw any of this, this so-called secret technology that is apparently triggering this UFO panic in Tehran. Okay? So some are saying this is the Trump administration and our military, that we have the capacity to do these holograms. And I don't know if you know this or not, but in Iran, they have been witnessing UFOs. There's video all over about it. And you can see these, you know, almost looking like a stealth, this like triangle, and there's these lights. And Iran, we've got video of this, and we're going to post it up on our social media.

0: media platform after the show. So make sure you go follow us on Facebook and Instagram. We'll show you those images. But we have a clip. We actually have a clip of an Iranian in a panic because they're seeing this. And what we're being told is that this is a successful rollout of never seen or never before seen advanced technology to scare Iran into submission. And I think it asks a bigger question regarding this whole thing called Project Bluebeam. I don't know if you've heard about this, these UFO files, and Representative Anna Paulina Luna on the committee of these UFO files. Newsmax was covering it. Many senators and congressmen are aware that there's been UFOs. We've had contact. We've had contact with ships. I think it's all hokey pokey, but, you know, the United States Senate and the United States Congress are taking this seriously. They've got committees set up that, yes, there are UFOs out there, which I think are total distractions. We'll talk about that here in a minute. But do we have this type of technology? And are we using it? Are we using holograms? And if this is true, then it asks a bigger question regarding those, well, drones that were seen over New Jersey. Remember back in the fall of 2024, Biden was still president. There was these drones. There was no answer. No one's still given us an answer to what these drones were. Is this advanced technology that our government has and they're keeping things hush hush? And why would they? I mean, so it asks a huge question over things militarily and in terms of technology that the American public, I believe, is being kept in the dark about. But I've got this clip. This is Iranians seeing this for themselves. And of course, I don't speak Persian, but I want you to hear this for yourself. Producer Nate's run that.
1: تهران 29 شهریور این چیه؟ تو آسمون یا امام زمان آخر زمان چیه؟ یا اول فرد.
0: All right, the only thing I can make out of that is he's saying shiznit, right? And he's saying UFO! Yeah, because it's there. So, I mean, this is true. So, he's scared crapless. Is this secret technology we have? I don't know. You know, maybe we need to go ask our friends over at Area 51. A lot of you, you know, we're going to go storm the gates at Area 51 not too many years ago. Remember, you were just going to go storm the gates at Area 51 and demand answers. But this does deserve to have some answers. Do we have secret technology that's being rolled out? Is this some of the technology that we used to go capture the president of Venezuela? Because many of those soldiers said there was these sonic booms that were so loud it was busting eardrums. Militarily, don't count the United States of America out. This is what I'm trying to say. Because there are some in this country that are saying we don't have the munitions. There are some in this country that are saying we don't have the bombs. We don't have the planes. We don't have this. Our military's at the bare bottom. It is always the haters of America, the haters of our military, that continue to always throw the United States of America under the bus. It's just true. But I do believe we have superior technology. I do believe that we have this advanced technology that we've never seen, where literally these holograms can appear. And I believe maybe, just maybe, okay, this, Project Bluebeam PSYOPs against Iran using holograms and lasers from space could be a psychological freakout to them. I think the bigger question is, were they ever going to use it on us? Especially during the Biden administration, right? There was a lot of talk about UFOs during the Biden administration. Never be seen footage, and pilots were coming out and saying, yeah, we had contact, and there's files, and these files are supposed to be released to the public. And again, a conservative out of Florida, Representative Anna Paulina Luna, basically heads up that committee. What do you make of that, ladies and gents? That's the question I have for you. Do you think that we have some technology that somehow was given to us because we have had contact? See, personally, I don't believe there's UFOs. I don't believe there's aliens. Oh, I believe there's UFOs, but I believe that they are fallen angel distractions that try to take us from God. I do not believe that there is life on other planets. I don't believe we've been contacted. I don't believe that aliens helped build the pyramids in Egypt. I don't believe any of that. But I guess the question that I have, and maybe you have the same question, I scratch my head, and for so many years, the United States government said, that's not true, none of that's real, you're just, that's an air balloon, that's this, that's that, that's an airplane, it's a military jet. Then over the last couple of years, scientists have disappeared that have been vocal about this stuff, and all of a sudden, our government saying, yeah, we've got files, we just didn't want to share them. Yeah, we're going to put a committee together, we just didn't want to talk about it. Huh. Interesting stuff, right? I mean, interesting stuff. Phone lines are open if you want to be part of the program. 702-866-6700 is how you join us. What say you is my question. Why now, all of a sudden, UFOs and the technology? I mean, why all of a sudden now? Of all times, now? Makes no sense to me. Unless there's some nefarious reasons that are going on, to be quite honest with you. All right, look, if you need money and you need money fast, Ed, the old school lender, can help you. Why? Because he has been helping people in Las Vegas for over 30 years. They call him old school because this is private lending. So if you've been told no by a bank, many of you have because you have bad credit, no credit, not a problem with Ed. All you need is proof of income, pay stub, and a Nevada ID that shows that you are a resident of Nevada. And you can get as little as $1,000, as much as $5,000, same day Zelled, right to your bank account. 702-613-2153 is how you reach him. He's standing by right now to take your call and to help you get the money you need. Now, it's really important that you mention Steve Sanchez so you get the Steve Sanchez rates. He guarantees his rates to beat anybody out there nationally. 30-plus years, friends. Again, we trust local business. Ed is local, 30-plus years. I've been talking about him here on my radio show for 10 years. Call him now. You may need some of the money now, and I get it. His payback plans are fair and easy and flexible. 702-613-2153 is how you reach Ed for your money needs. Let's take a quick break. When we come back, your calls. I'm Steve Sanchez. Don't go away.

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3: The Las Vegas Raiders look to do something they haven't done in 24 years. Win the first three games of the season. They'll go into New Orleans as three-point underdogs on Sunday. Pro Bowl tight end Brock Bowers hasn't played yet this season as he's been sidelined with a knee injury. Yesterday, Coach Kubiak announced that Bowers will be back on the practice field this week to prepare for Sunday's game against the Saints. UNLV football has staggered out of the gate this season, having dropped two of their first three games. Saturday's contest at Akron will be their third straight on the road. The Rebels are nearly two touchdown favorites. The Vegas Golden Knights play the second of four preseason games tonight. They're in San Jose to do battle with the Sharks. The final two practice games will be on their home ice on Thursday and Saturday. Puck drops early on the NHL's regular season, 1 week from tonight at the Fortress against the Chicago Blackhawks.
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0: right, welcome back. Steve Sanchez, phone lines are open, 702-866-6700. What do you make of this UFO talk? I mean, we've got Project Bluebeam, which is a real thing. I think it's a psyops to screw with us. I've given my theology on what I believe is going on. But we're seeing some of this. Is this literally being used in Iran to scare the bejeebies? You heard an Iranian say, UFO! He's scared to death. You know, for years, the United States government told us, nothing to see here. There's no such thing. No, are you kidding me? Now, in the last couple of years, they're telling us there is. We've got files, documents that are supposed to be released that are classified and that they're going to declassify. We've got committees, one of them being headed up by Representative Paulina Luna. She's got a long name. Jeez. Can it just be Anna? I mean, so think about this for a moment. What would be the reasoning behind all of this? All right, let's go ahead and get back to business. All right, we jump next to Al. Al, welcome to the program.
1: Hey, Steve, how are you doing? Thank you for taking my call.
0: Yeah.
1: And, you know, I totally agree. When people think hear the word UFO, it can mean two things. You know, it can mean a technology that we're an unidentified flying object. You know, if I get up there in a balloon, I'll be an unidentified flying object because I wasn't identifying myself.
0: Right.
1: But the thing is that it could also mean aliens, you know. And I think you're 100% correct that there's no such thing as aliens. They didn't help build the pyramids, none of that baloney. However, I do believe, you know, in terms of unidentified technology up there flying, I totally support that. I totally agree with that. How many satellites? You know how many satellites we have right now out there orbiting the planet?
0: Yeah.
1: And they could be, like you said, holograms. They could be jamming our electromagnetic communication. They could be making things appear on our, you know, I'm a computer engineer. It's not rocket science to make the confuse the computer. So the thing is that in terms of unidentified flying objects that are related to aliens, no, I do not agree with that. In terms of technology that that the public doesn't know about, I think that is the case.
0: Let me ask you a question. Why do you think the government in the last couple of years has been very open about UFOs? They've set up a committee. They say they have, you know, classified docs that, you know, we've seen UFOs out there. We don't know what they are, that they've seen things. I think Representative Burchett's one of the guys that's saying, hey, if I, you know, I'm not suicidal. You know, he's an elective congressman, Republican, saying I've seen things that we can't understand in these documents. What do you think this is all about?
1: Well, the thing is, you have to understand that our government is three branches, the legislative branch, the judicial branch, and the executive branch. So the legislative branch, you know, they want to get their 2 cents in. They want to get elected. They want to sound like they're doing something for their constituents. And sometimes they work against the executive branch. Like right now, they don't want, you know, if Trump wanted, you know me, I'm a big Eisenhower guy. I would do an invasion in an instant, wipe out Iran, because that's the kind of guy I am.
0: Right.
1: Okay, but you know, the legislator will not support Trump on that. When Eisenhower was president, he had Lyndon B. Johnson, both sides working together. Right now, not only are not both sides working together, all three branches of the government are not working together.
0: Mm-hmm.
1: That's my answer to that.
0: Yeah, I agree. Al, I appreciate the call. Thank you. Yeah, it is problematic. I agree with you too. I mean, Trump should have gone in there. Not saying he's not going to, but you know, he should have went in there months ago and just taken out Iran. You know, if we have that problem of nuclear weaponry and the building of such and you know, the data, the intel that supports that they're going to do something, then I think, you know, the American public would have been a lot more appreciative and behind him more than what we're seeing. I think in the onset, people were really behind, and now I'm seeing people falter. You know, you can call it MAGA, America First, Republicans. People are faltering. They're basically saying, I don't support now. And so I think this is to Trump's detriment. He could have done something a little different. Obviously, we're not privy to, you know, intelligence briefings. But at this point, you know, here we are 6.5 months into this thing. And what's left? I mean, you know, if we've taken out this and we've taken out programming and GPS and radars and military installations and things of that nature, you know, what's left? Why are we negotiating? Why are we trying to be more diplomatic? You've got people at the UN right now, you know, protesting, saying regime change in Iran. These are Iranians. They're holding signs and saying, you know, free Iran. So, you know, I think the support of the people is really there. But this prolonged conflict for 6 months where gas is $8 and, well, diesel is. In some places, diesel's $8 per gallon. You can believe it or not, it is. And, you know, here in Las Vegas, it's almost $7 per gallon. Let's just not pretend that it's not. It's true. Gas is expensive. Groceries are expensive. And here's the thing that drives me crazy. I don't like anybody that is extremely wealthy in the cabinet or whatever telling us that, well, if beef is too expensive, buy chicken. If chicken's too expensive, you know, buy fish. Who the hell are you to tell me to buy chicken and fish, okay? When you're freaking worth $30 million, who the hell are you to tell me that? Like the Department of Agriculture and Interior. I mean, you know, look, I'll be straight with you. I'm a supporter of this administration. But, you know, let's be real. I am not going to allow people in D.C. to belittle me and you, for that matter, and say, well, if beef is expensive, buy this. No, get beef down. Okay, stop telling me to buy chicken. I don't want frickin' chicken. Start doing something. Am I wrong? I don't think I'm wrong. If you want to be part of the conversation, phone lines are open, 702-866-6700. We'll be right back.

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All right, welcome back. Steve Sanchez with you on this Tuesday edition of the program. Well, look, we've spoken about a lot of stuff today. 3 hours flies, but I wanted to talk about Aaron Ford for a moment. A lot of people on X are a little upset that I talked about this. It was passed along to me. Apparently, there's this eatery in Henderson where Aaron Ford was at, fundraising for Aaron Ford. I don't know, Halloween thing. I don't know. What I can tell you is there were pentagrams all decorated within this eatery. Look, an eatery can do whatever they want. Any restaurant, private business can do whatever the hell they want. Halloween or not, I do not find it conducive to be somewhere where there's pentagrams with Baphomet's head clearly displayed. This is my point. I can guarantee you a Republican would not do that, nor would they take a picture where clearly in the back there's a pentagram. All right? Now, I'm sharing this information because it was shared to me on X, so I reposted it. And, of course, I have got to be, I'm the bad guy for sharing this, for reposting something I didn't write, a picture I didn't take, but I reposted it, and I basically said what I'm telling you now. It is bad optically to do these types of things. So, of course, I've got the blue-haired left that are upset. The witches and the Wiccans are upset with me on X, saying, you know, you should be using your platform to speak about things that really matter. Well, that matters to me. Optics are important to me. They've always been. They should be important to you, too. They're not, though. This is why we have a society that is crumbling, because optics have become something we don't care about anymore. And optics are extremely important. What we put out, how we present ourselves, the things we do are extremely important. So, you know, I didn't say that Aaron Ford is a Satanist. I didn't say he worships the devil. I didn't say anything like that. What I said was, to me, it's not good optics to be somewhere that stuff is visible. It's bad. I would never do it. I'll tell you that. Ever. I don't know about you. Maybe you would. Maybe you wouldn't. To me, I take these things seriously. Now, in all fairness to Aaron Ford, maybe he didn't know. Well, then he's not too bright, is he? Because you walk in there and you see this stuff, I'd be the guy that says, you know what? I'm going to be straight with you. Take it down. And if you're going to offend someone by taking down the actual Baphomet, who gives a crap? But, you know, this is where we're at again. Everybody's worried about what everybody's going to think about them. Oh, my God. Everybody's worried about that. Not me. What am I saying? To me, this is just another reason to vote for Governor Joe Lombardo. Just simple. Re-elect this man. Prayerfully, Carson City will have a balance of power change. You know, hopefully Republicans take over, and if Republicans don't, maybe there'll be more Republicans than there are Democrats, or at least a balance of power, so that the state of Nevada has a chance. You know, the state of Nevada is a pretty remarkable place. A lot of history. I think it has a potential of a fantastic future. But there are issues that need to be discussed. Water issues, energy issues. We've got homeless crisis left and right. We've got violence, although down, still being perpetrated. We have soft-on-crime policies that need to stop. That's true. The only way that is going to change is by electing people that have the same philosophical viewpoint about change. That's it. You cannot keep electing people that are wishy-washy. That just doesn't work. It doesn't work for me. Let's just be real. That's just how I see it. So we got a lot of work ahead of us. So my commitment to you, okay, over these next weeks is to continue to speak on the differences between the Republicans and the Democrats that are not only running for office nationally, but here locally and statewide. You got decisions to make. They're important ones. They're not to be taken lightly. And I understand that my audience here, you know, has a tremendous Republican/conservative listenership. But believe it or not, we've got a lot of Democrats and nonpartisans that listen to the show as well.
And they don't necessarily do it, especially Democrats, because they like me. They do it because they want to hear what I say. Want me to tell you why? Why do you think more Democrats listen to this talk radio show than any talk radio show in Las Vegas, which is fact? Nielsen ratings don't lie, baby. Want me to tell you why? Because I bring out an element of truth that you can go verify. That concerns them. So they go take that and they take it to the political consultants. They take it to those that are running for office that are Democrats and say, Sanchez is saying this. How do we counter this? So it doesn't seem for it to be true because they want to be elected. Believe me, this is why we're going to continue to say the things that we're saying without provocation, without concern. That's why, period. End of story. All right. Stock market, money, financial well-being. All important stuff. Did you know there are seven ways Wall Street and government can wreck your retirement before this midterm election in 45 days? They just did one of the seven last week when they did the rate hike. Do not be economic collateral damage. I've got a white paper report that I'm going to send to you personally that is going to give you the solutions to the seven ways Wall Street and government can wreck your retirement before the midterm election. You cannot afford to wait. This is your money. This is your life. This is your IRA. This is your retirement plans. I want you to call 877-983-7233 right now. That's 1-877-983-7233. I'm going to personally send you out this white paper report. Read it. You'll thank me later, believe me. You will absolutely thank me later because the stock market is going to crash. You've already seen signs of it. I don't have a crystal ball, but this white paper report's time sensitive. It can be a big help to you. All right, we got a break in front of us when we come back. Final segment of the program. Don't go away.

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All right, welcome to the final, well, I guess, final segment of the program. Yeah, we're in a rush to get the hell out of here, aren't we, guys? So let me say this, and it's extremely important, because I was a money guy for a long time, and we've got to start talking about this with, you know, 45 days to go to probably what is the biggest midterm election in my lifetime, at least. There may have been big ones in the past. I'm 57. It's the biggest one in my lifetime, and I think I've given you the reason why. I think I've litigated it pretty well. Money's another big thing. We're going to start incorporating a lot of this. We're going to be doing a Financial Friday once a month, and, you know, I speak about money a lot. I was a financial guy for 25 years. So I think I bring a different perspective to the microphone because not only am I speaking about the politics of the time, I speak about, you know, biblical standpoints as well, okay, biblical perspectives as well. But money perspectives are increasingly important because things are costing us a lot of money. And I'm going to point out the hypocrisy of many. And I don't want you to lose out. So I've been talking about these books. You've heard me talk about books and books and books, financial books. I'm always happy when I can bless you with this. Now, Rick Geiler, author, he's a financial educator. The books I've been talking about are called Retire with Leverage, with the Big Banking Global Cabal, and the Wall Street Casino, Hope You Never Know. I've got three to give you right now. The first three callers that call 877-983-7233, you're going to score a copy of that book. I told you I was going to give some more books away, and I'll give some more books later this week as well. This book is time sensitive. Now, when you retire with leverage, you understand exactly what the big banks are doing, what the Wall Street Casino is doing, what the government does behind your back. But this is practical, so you have solutions to put into place. Rick Geiler, he is an author and he's a financial educator. He speaks all over the country. He's been doing this for a long time. He's been a good friend of the show. I will have him on in our Financial Friday segment in 2 weeks, and then you can ask him questions. But the first three callers, you'll score that book by calling 877-983-7233. The book is a fantastic read, and it is updated to speak about the things we're dealing with today. The Fed rate hikes, AI, the stock market crash, globalism, gold and silver, all the things you need to know. And, of course, you can speak to Rick anytime and take advantage of those free consultations because he does offer them through Zoom and other methods. But I want you to have that book. So you got the number, first three to call, score that book. I'll give some more books away later in the week. All right. It was great hanging out. We will be back tomorrow morning to do this all over again. Until then, God bless, and we'll catch you on the other side.

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3: Breaking news this hour at Town Hall. I'm Bob Agnew in Washington. President Trump had a lot of good things to say about his administration and the country as he addressed leaders today at the UN General Assembly.
4: President Trump addressed the UN General Assembly in New York.
5: We are solving decades of intractable challenges, and we are settling years of unfinished business, and we're doing it well. There is no better example of a danger that was allowed to gather strength at the world's peril than the number one sponsor of terror, the Islamic Republic of Iran.
4: The remarks came as the administration ramps up economic pressure on Tehran, including a plan to cut off Iranian airlines worldwide. Willie Nelson, the White House.
3: A Republican senator is asking for a probe of Donald Trump Jr. amid questions over who paid for his wedding.
6: Republican Senator John Curtis of Utah is calling on the Senate Judiciary Committee to investigate whether Donald Trump Jr. used his proximity to the presidency for financial benefit after his recent wedding party was partially bankrolled by a Russian oligarch. Curtis asked the committee to subpoena Trump Jr. over his business dealings, his relationship with foreign individuals, gifts or other benefits he has received, and any instances in which his relationship to President Donald Trump was invoked or understood to provide value.
3: Two pilots killed in a helicopter crash in Yosemite.
7: Officials say two pilots aboard a helicopter doing water drops were killed when their aircraft went down near a lake 9 miles south of El Capitan. One of the pilots was identified as Greg King. He's a former employee of the Alaska Division of Forestry and Fire Protection, who said King was a dedicated aviator and a dear friend to many. At least 14 people have died while helping with wildfires in the U.S. this year. Some 580 people are battling the Dome Fire burning north of Wawona in the western part of Yosemite. The fire started September 15th and is about 15% contained. I'm Jennifer King.
3: On Wall Street, the Dow is down 164, the NASDAQ up by about 110 points. More at Town Home.com.
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9: 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I'm Jim Dallas. Nearly half of the Clark County homes are not owner-occupied. Clark County tax records through 2025 show nearly 43% of home units in the county are not occupied by their owners. Local real estate experts say Las Vegas is in the midst of a housing crisis, as home prices and rents remain high and near record levels coming out of the COVID-19 pandemic. A work crew in New Jersey accidentally cut through a backup communications cable, which has caused a system which guides the takeoff and landing of planes to fail, leading to flight delays at Harry Reid International Airport. Aviation tracking website FlightAware reported some 290 delays of 15 minutes or more at Reid yesterday. That's about 19% of the airport's daily schedule. Airports in New York, Philadelphia, Boston, and New Jersey had more delays. Now, the head of the Las Vegas Convention and Visitors Authority says a 20% increase in airfares is discouraging leisure travel, and that means a drop in travel to Las Vegas in 2026.
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9: The HOV lanes are going to be closed 24/7 on Interstate 11, both directions from Southern Rancho to Rainbow. Expect delays there. Also, utility work, that's taking place on westbound Flamingo at Maryland Parkway. Remember, the left lane is closed. Also, the left turns are reduced.
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13: Hi, I'm Dr. Robin Titus, Nevada Senate Republican leader. Republicans can flip the Senate and take the majority this November, but only if we win three critical races here in Clark County. George Harris in Senate District 8, Maria Thompson in District 9, and Rafael Arroyo in District 12. We must also re-elect Governor Joe Lombardo, Lieutenant Governor Stavros Anthony, and pass voter ID question 7 to secure our elections. 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
14: Look, nobody stands up. 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
16: 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That's what makes them crazy. Number

0: Ladies and gentlemen, Kevin Wall.
1: It's the Tuesday edition of Live and Local. Good to have you with us. A lot to talk about. 42 days and counting to the election. And nobody seems to know what is going to happen. Is it going to be a landslide one way or another? We're going to talk about that because guess who's with us? Megan Barth, executive editor of CaliforniaGlobe.com. And Megan, first of all, thanks for joining us. Always good to have you on. What is your sense of where we are 42 days out?
2: As far as Nevada or in the general midterms?
1: Nevada.
2: Well, I know that Aaron Ford has a late push doing multiple out-of-state fundraisers, so he's not relying on Nevadans to carry him through the finish line. He is relying on progressive Democrats from New York or South Carolina or Texas, et cetera, and including California, to give him the edge over Lombardo. I don't think that really sits well. That type of news does not sit well with Nevadans, and particularly new Nevadans who have moved from blue states in order to take advantage of the no-state tax that Nevada has had and the lower regulatory environment, thanks to Governor Lombardo, for businesses to either entrepreneurs or existing businesses to set foot in Nevada. So as Aaron Ford looks outward and away from Nevada, Governor Lombardo maintains his focus on Nevadans and how he can remove regulatory hurdles for businesses, protect water and electricity from data center usage, as he had just passed an executive order, I think it was on Friday or earlier this week, that protects water, electricity, and then fully funds education through, data center footprints.
1: I'm just curious. There's new polling out, and you and I argue about polling because it's not very reliable, but there's some new polling out there nationally that is very, very interesting.
2: Yeah, there is a new poll released by two polling outlets, Liberal Currents and in partnership with Center for Strategic Politics. They specifically polled Democrats. So their subset for the poll is entirely Democratic voters, nearly 1,000 of them. The majority of Democrat voters would cheer a military coup against Trump. And nearly one-third of Democrat voters support President Trump's assassination because that would mean his removal from office.
1: So anything to get rid of the President of the United States, including assassination.
2: And Democrats don't speak in terms of get rid of. They use coded language like 8647. They use euphemistic terms like saving democracy or protecting democracy. But underneath that facade is a violent uprising. And we've witnessed it since 2016. We've witnessed the violent weaponization of government against Trump and his family and Trump supporters. We witnessed it in Butler, Pennsylvania, as a deranged leftist tried to assassinate Trump the first of three times. The second and third time were, of course, Democrats, one in Florida, one from California who traveled to the Washington Correspondents' Dinner in order to assassinate Trump and perhaps some members of his cabinet. And then, of course, we also see it from James Comey, former director of the FBI, who supposedly was walking along an East Coast beach and came across some shells that were conveniently organized into 8647. And 8647, you can now see on posters across protests that leftists are having, paid leftists, paid protests that the leftists are having across the country. 8647 is now being used as passwords for Democratic functions, like one in Scottsdale, Arizona, that the California Globe covered. And so time and time again, you see that Democrats have been advocating for violence, whether it's Maxine Waters telling her supporters to get into Trump supporters' faces, approach them, confront them, make them feel as though they're not welcome in their own communities. You know, we've seen the calls for removal, the multiple impeachment attempts. Democrats have called for removing Trump by any means necessary, which, according to this poll, includes a military coup and assassination. And maximum warfare, the leaders of the Democratic Party have called for against Trump and Republicans. So we aren't dealing with Democrats of yore, perhaps like the Kennedy Democrats, if they really truly ever existed in mass. What we are dealing with are radical socialist, communist, Marxist, Leninists who have hijacked the Democratic Party, or at least found a home in the Democratic Party, because that's where Democratic leaders are welcoming them. So not only are they welcoming violent insurgents into their party, they are also adopting a platform of the Democratic Socialists of America. That could be abolishing police, it could be abolishing the prisons, it could be abolishing the filibuster, it could be packing the Supreme Court, it could be abolishing the Senate. And nothing that of this has to do with their claims of saving democracy. It has everything to do, and only to do, with saving their power.
1: Let me ask you, there are those Democrats who are just angry. They're upset. Trump derangement syndrome. And then there are people that are just now today starting to look at the issues. What are the issues across the state of Nevada that are going to be in play on November 3rd?
2: Well, I think, you know, it's always the economy. Right. And it, whenever you go into an election, it's always the economy. So that's, you know, number one. And I think that's just a micro of a macro issue. It's always going to be the economy. It's always going to be costs. And it's always going to be education. I mean, those are always the leading, you know, motivators, drivers, and employment, of course. So the economy, education, and employment, the three E's. That's really what kind of drives people to the polls. It's always economics. When they look at their pocketbook, are they better off than they were 4 years ago? Are they comfortable? Are they doing well in their job? Are they, instead of renting, are they able to afford a home? You know, all of those things come into play. And as Governor Lombardo correctly stated to the Democrats listening, there is not much he can do on the economy except for create a better business environment for businesses to come here. He has very little to do with national politics. He could probably do a lot more when it comes during the legislative session, but we have a Democratic majority who is hell-bent on raising property taxes, raising fees, increasing immigrant services, funding quote-unquote immigrant services, which is always illegal immigrant services. So, you know, the more people, especially under Joe Biden, that were led into this country illegally, quote-unquote refugees or immigrants or undocumented immigrants or asylum seekers or whatever you want to call them, when you let in tens of millions of people into the country in a short amount of time, that impacts the economy. It impacts our education system. It impacts our housing supply. It impacts our medicine, our hospital services. So you can't have both. We cannot have a sustainable republic with an unsustainable immigration policy. We cannot have cheaper house prices or cheaper medicine prices or cheaper education options when we have an open border.

0: taxpayers, especially since COVID, because they removed all of the guardrails in order to commit fraud and widespread fraud. And it wasn't just fraud committed by the American people. Oh, no. Most of the fraud has been committed by immigrants and immigrant communities, whether they be Somalis, whether they be Russians, whether they be Filipino, you name it, immigrants. So it's not going to take only 4 years to unwrap the disaster that we had to live through, including the COVID lockdowns from the Biden administration, as well as the open border. It's going to take a couple terms for hopefully a Republican president and a Republican majority that will actually do something for the American people, unlike right now, to straighten the ship. And it's certainly not helping Nevada that we have a lopsided legislature, which is questionable on how it became so lopsided, especially when we have a Secretary of State that eliminated 400,000 people from the rolls. And in 2020, Democrats held an 87,000 vote lead with those faulty 400,000 registrations. Now the Democrats in Nevada only have a 627-person vote lead. Someone needs to explain to me how the hell that happens. How do 400,000 people just suddenly become inactivated from the rolls? What that tells me directly is federally required maintenance was not being done. It wasn't being done under a Republican Secretary of State, and it certainly wasn't being done again under a Democratic Secretary of State.
1: Again, Megan Barth joining us. She is the executive editor of the CaliforniaGlobe.com. I want to ask you, because the governor has had to navigate very potentially damaging waters when it comes to AI and data centers. Has he carved out a position that makes some sense to most people?
0: I think this last executive order does that very well. It's also interesting to me that all of a sudden data centers are the new boogeyman for the Nevada Democrats as well as national Democrats. Let's remind everyone that data centers basically began in Las Vegas over 25 years ago by a company owned by the Roy family named Switch. Switch has been operating data centers both in southern Nevada and northern Nevada for decades. I think northern Nevada is the most recent. But for decades, they operated in Las Vegas. No one was complaining about water. No one was complaining about electricity. No one was talking about quote-unquote noise. But in 2015, the Democrats, led by Aaron Ford, allowed data centers to flourish in Nevada because they gave them tax abatements. And now those Democrats are complaining about the very law that they signed into law and sponsored. So what Lombardo did in order to quell the hysteria, and it is hysteria, he signed an executive order which puts guardrails on data centers in order to mitigate the giveaway that Ford and his fellow Democrats authored. So it was on September 17th, so 5 days ago, it was Friday. It requires developments. This executive order requires developers seeking tax abatements to pay the local school support tax in full, cover their own energy and infrastructure costs so ratepayers, Nevadans, are not billed for that, meet local water standards, and then protect the electrical grid as well as the surrounding communities. It's very easy. One of the other things that it does is it bars projects owned or controlled by designated foreign adversaries, which is probably going to make the Democrats very upset. So we're protecting our land from perhaps CCP interests and investments or other foreign adversary interests, because that's really what this AI race is about. AI is a very powerful tool, and if the control of AI falls into a foreign adversary's hands like the CCP, that's not good news for Americans.
1: So what? So.

0: What will happen if these do fall into foreign hands, i.e. the Chinese? So what happens?
1: Well, I mean, you know, artificial intelligence is exactly what it implies, okay? It's intelligence. However, it is also artificial in that it creates news. It creates perception. It can manipulate news, and it can manipulate perception. And basically what that means is it is a very potent propaganda arm of what could be a communist regime. So what we see on the streets right now, for example, with all of the protests, the No Kings protests, you know, the anti-ICE protests, et cetera, is very well funded by CCP-affiliated persons of interest who are under congressional investigation right now. And all of this foreign money pouring through Act Blue, for example. So there's a lot of foreign influence in our elections, specifically benefiting Democrat candidates and elected officials. Having AI fall under the control of a foreign regime is not something I can tell you what will happen. I can just warn you that if it does happen, it's not going to be good.
0: Is there a middle ground on AI on data centers? Is there some kind of middle ground?
1: Well, I think the executive order is that middle ground.
0: So he split the baby in half, so to speak.
1: Yeah, because at the same time, okay, AI is the future. Okay, and as Trump very well clearly stated, those that don't jump on the AI bandwagon and embrace the development of AI within our shores is going to fall victim and be left in the ashes of, you know, the dust heap of history. So, you know, there is a happy medium, and I think that Joe Lombardo, through this EO, has set the guardrails which create that happy medium, whereby developers are responsible for their own energy, they're responsible for their own water, and they're also responsible to fund local schools and local education through taxes, so that, you know, everyone can kind of be happy and that the community, the surrounding communities, can be made whole and protected against any sort of rate increases.
0: Wow. It's going to be interesting. And we are really at ground zero, are we not? I mean, this is something that is emerging technology, and it's just the beginning. It's not the middle. It's not the end.
1: Well, you have to look at AI, for example, as important to Nevada as mining is to Nevada, or agriculture is to Nevada. It's what we can provide to the rest of the states and to our own state in order to maintain our sovereignty as well as increase our revenues. So, you know, 86% or so of the land, nearly 90% honestly, of the land is owned by the federal government in Nevada. That is a lot of land that can be used, not for solar farms, okay, not for windmills, but for infrastructure. And perhaps housing, but if that housing means it's going to be tenements and, you know, 1,000 square foot apartments, 10,000 of them stuck, you know, on a couple acres, no thank you. We have to release some of our federal lands in order to provide the greatest benefit to Nevadans.
0: Well, it's going to be fascinating to see how this develops. I think the governor... I think doing a good job of playing it straight down the middle. We'll be talking about this a lot. If folks want to know more about what you're writing about, where can they go? How can they find you?
1: CaliforniaGlobe.com, or you can follow us on socials at California Globe.
0: Megan, you have a great week. We will talk with you again next week.
1: Thanks, Kevin. Sounds good.
0: There you go. Megan Barth. ReaganBabe.com. 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
2: 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The Middle Ground with Tom Letitia at 8. Steve Sanchez at 9 a.m. Kevin Wall at noon. Wayne Allen Root afternoons at 3. And Rob Carson weeknights. 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
3: 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Tickets,
4: we get you there. The Las Vegas Raiders look to do something they haven't done in 24 years. Win the first three games of the season. They'll go into New Orleans as three-point underdogs on Sunday. Pro Bowl tight end Brock Bowers hasn't played yet this season as he's been sidelined with a knee injury. Yesterday, Coach Kubiak announced that Bowers will be back on the practice field this week to prepare for Sunday's game against the Saints. UNLV football has staggered out of the gate this season, having dropped two of their first three games. Saturday's contest at Akron will be their third straight on the road. The Rebels are nearly two touchdown favorites. The Vegas Golden Knights play the second of four preseason games tonight. They're in San Jose to do battle with the Sharks. The final two practice games will be on their home ice on Thursday and Saturday. Puck drops early on the NHL's regular season, 1 week from tonight at the Fortress against the Chicago Blackhawks.
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6: And at 12:33, watch for an accident. It's on southbound Jones. That is just short of the Interstate 11 freeway underpass. Also, some right shoulder activity, a stalled vehicle there, westbound Craig. That's at the 15. And look out for a crash on southbound Lamb. That's near the 15 as well. Now you're up to date with on-time traffic.
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11: The president's been busy the last couple of days in New York, meeting with Modami yesterday. And today, just about 4 hours ago, had a chance to speak to the UN General Assembly. We're going to bring you some of the highlights of that speech. I thought it was a good speech, and it was well. In fact, we'll let you hear a bunch of it. This was the president from about 4 hours ago.
12: Thank you very much, Mr. President, Mr. Secretary General, First Lady of the United States, distinguished delegates, ambassadors, and fellow leaders. It's my great honor to welcome the world to America as we celebrate 250 years of glorious freedom and independence. 2.5 centuries after the cause of liberty found its home on this continent, I can report to you with pride that America is back and our country is stronger today than ever before. Our economy is the envy of the world. Our military is the most powerful on earth. Our technology is second to none, and we are leading in virtually everything. Our energy is fueling the planet. America is rising. Our nation is growing. Our power is expanding. Our country is doing better than ever before. And our future is very, very bright. Since I took office, we have created more than 1 million new private sector jobs, and more Americans are working today by far than ever before. Last week, it was announced that the poverty rate has reached its lowest level in American history. We lifted 1.5 million Americans out of poverty last year alone, another record. The African American and Hispanic American poverty rates are at all-time lows. Real household incomes for Americans have soared to the highest level in history in my first term. From day one, my administration has worked to remove every single unnecessary regulation and obstacle to doing business in America. We passed the largest tax cuts in American history. And as a result, more money is being invested in the United States right now than has ever been invested in any nation anywhere in the world. U.S. stock markets have set 80 all-time records, and that's just in the last 12 months. We've secured commitments for $21 trillion in new investments from all over the planet, compared to less than $1 trillion in 4 years. In the previous administration. 2 years ago, our country was dead, and now we have the hottest country anywhere in the world. Before I took office, we had the worst and most dangerous border on earth, and now we have the most secure border in American history. Nobody comes in unless they're invited, unless they have permission. In the past 16 months, zero illegal aliens have been admitted to the United States, and that's done by some very sophisticated people. It's not done by the Trump administration. Zero. As a result, last year we achieved the largest drop in violent crime ever recorded. The murder rate has plummeted to its lowest level in 125 years since the year 1900. I sent our crime busters into Memphis, Tennessee, and New Orleans, Louisiana, and crime in each place went down over 80%, and it'll go down still further. More importantly, when I arrived on January 20th of last year in Washington, D.C., it was riddled with crime, and now crime is down 87%, and we're going for 100. Tourism is, if you take a look, and I guess a lot of you have been there, tourism is thriving, restaurants are bustling, and people are proud of our nation's capital. They're proud like never before. We've invested more money in the United States military in the past 12 months than ever before. And this term, it'll be $1.5 trillion. We inherited a dark age of America from the previous administration, and we turned it into the golden age of America. The entire world is being lifted by the wealth, strength, spirit, and momentum of a newly energized and a very powerful United States of America. And just as we moved quickly to address problems we inherited at home, we have acted with decisiveness and speed to reshape the world stage and solve problems that have plagued us for far too long. Every leader in this room, and your great leaders, many great leaders, I know all of you very well, but they know that given only a short time to make this world better, safer, and more prosperous for our children, for the people on earth, we have to take advantage of it. As president of the most extraordinary nation in history, I have no interest in leaving dangers to grow for another day. I do not believe in letting problems fester. They only become harder to solve. So while others have talked, I have acted. While others have spoken of peace, I have made peace. While others have ignored threats, I have confronted them. While others have talked of courage, America has shown it. While others have promised strength, I have used it to make America the most powerful country in the world. Working with many nations in this room, we are solving decades of intractable challenges, and we are settling years of unfinished business, and we're doing it well. There is no better example of a danger that was allowed to gather strength at the world's peril than the number one sponsor of terror, the Islamic Republic of Iran. For 51 years, the fanatical Iranian regime has ruled by bloodshed and mass murder, spreading death and carnage and chaos across the entire Middle East and beyond. They were the bully of the Middle East, but they are the bully no more. From the first day I entered the political arena, I've been unwavering. I will never allow Iran to have a nuclear weapon.
13: That's the president of the United States about 4 hours ago. We'll let you hear more from the president. Really, a great campaign speech, just without a big cheering audience. It's the UN. Stay where you are. 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
13: It's one thing I love working with gentleman Jim Dallas. He always brings something new and different to the show. And so it is today relative to Barack Hussein Obama.
21: Yeah, well, remember it was... not too long ago, that just a few days ago, in fact, that that President Trump said, "Hey, you know, you fake news outlets, I don't want you here." He shut down CNN, MS Now, and Politico. And Politico, if you'll recall, got an $8 million infusion of cash from the Biden team when he was there to keep them afloat. So. They're failing organizations, as Trump would say. Well, we found some clips here, you know, thanks to Instagram. And the internet never forgets, Kevin. And that's what we love about this. Contrast what Obama said just a few days ago on C-SPAN, saying, imagine if I would have banned Fox News. Well, we've got some sound from 2009 from Obama and from others in his administration, which were calling the organization Fox as fake news. Yeah, listen to this.
0: Could not foresee some of the stuff that's going on right now.
21: This
0: I believe
21: the
0: there was just an announcement that the White House decided, you know what, CNN, MSN, MS Now, maybe even the New York Times was included. You just can't come to the White House press briefings anymore because you're giving the current president unfavorable coverage. I'm trying to think what would have happened if I had said, you know what, Fox News, you're out of here. It's unimaginable.
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22: And the bigger thing is that other news organizations like yours ought not to treat them that way.
1: And today, the White House took its first concrete step in that direction. The administration contacted the White House Pool, a five-network rotation that has for decades shared the cost and duties of daily coverage of the presidency, and to which Fox News has belonged since 1997, and made available for round-robin interviews the executive pay czar, Ken Feinberg. But the administration specified that all members of the pool were welcome except Fox News. Asked earlier this week if the Obama administration wants to see Fox News kicked out of the White House pool, Press Secretary Robert Gibbs said he would not delineate for the news media a decision that belonged to them, adding, and I quote, "That's not my job."
23: A few moments later.
24: Because we're getting word of brand new documents from a public interest watchdog group about the Obama administration's handling of the media. Emails obtained by Judicial Watch suggest the White House deliberately excluded Fox News from interviews meant to inform the American public.
21: Well, there you go.
13: Can I tell you, that is so overwhelming. I mean, that's like, that is so cool.
21: The Internet never forgets, and these people, they have to understand that. You know, there are a lot of people that are combing through a lot of the different sound bites which are out there, and they found a couple from 2009 and 2011. 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
13: Yeah.
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13: Because he did it.
21: Because we just heard it.
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25: 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The Middle Ground with Tom Letitia at 8. Steve Sanchez at 9 a.m. Kevin Wall at noon. 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
13: The National Football League season rolls on. The Raiders off to a great start. And I got to tell you, it's when you talk to people and you talk to friends and family, they're excited about this too.
21: Well, the Raiders, nobody expected them to be 2-0 at this juncture. And in fact, it's the first time they've been 2-0 in 5 years. Now, if they somehow pull out a win this weekend, they could be 3-0 for the first time in over 20 years.
13: Yeah.
21: So it's really a big deal. They're doing well. Of course, here on AM 670, we are airing the Los Angeles Rams this year after a partnership with the 49ers expired. And now we're the Rams affiliate here in Las Vegas. And I got to tell you, they looked pretty good last night after really, really not looking good on the opening night over there in Australia. And last night, they got a 28-6 win. And Matthew Stafford, he was throwing sidearm passes for touchdowns. Yeah. It was crazy. And an unfortunate accident there with the Giants. They lost their starting quarterback in the first quarter, and it was uphill for the backup, Jameis Winston. So
13: do we have a report in on that yet?
21: They think it's an MCL. That's and that would be probably a few weeks, but we'll see how it goes. He wanted to come back into the game. They said, no, get in street clothes. We're protecting you.
13: God. Stick around. More to come as we continue on AM 670 KMZQ, where news is next.
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8: Breaking news this hour at Town Hall. I'm Bob Agnew in Washington. President Trump told world leaders today at the UN General Assembly that after the midterm elections, he'll have some big decisions to make regarding Iran.
9: Will a deal be made with Iran that lets them rebuild and create a far greater country than it ever was before? Maybe one of the greatest in the Middle East or even the world? Or do I annihilate the Islamic Republic and do it quickly, never giving them a chance to kill and destroy people and countries again?
8: An historic security deal reached between President Trump and Greenland now with the goal of better securing the U.S. and other countries. Here's correspondent Laura Winters.
11: It's a done deal. The president meeting with both the Danish and Greenland prime ministers at the United Nations for the signing ceremony. The U.S. will be reopening two Cold War-era military bases there. The president says this is all about security.
9: By expanding America's footprint in the Arctic and North Atlantic, this deal also protects Europe, in addition to America, and greatly protects them.
11: Laura Winters reporting.
8: The White House just answered a press access lawsuit. We get the details from correspondent Willie Nelson.
12: CNN, MS Now, and Politico are suing after losing White House press access. The White House fired back that access is a privilege, not a right, and posted a list of similar restrictions under Obama and Biden. That list includes Fox News being kept out of a pool, AP phone records being seized, and hundreds of hard passes cut under Biden-era rules. The administration is calling the lawsuit selective outrage from outlets that stayed quiet when Democrats did it. Willie Nelson, The White House.
8: Two helicopter pilots were killed when their aircraft crashed on Sunday while conducting water drops on a wildfire at Yosemite National Park. The pilots were the only people on board, and they were employed by a contract aircraft company called Precision. On Wall Street at the close, the Dow was down 171 points, the NASDAQ up 122. More at townhome.com.
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21: 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I'm Jim Dallas. Nearly half of the Clark County homes are not owner-occupied. Clark County tax records through 2025 show nearly 43% of home units in the county are not occupied by their owners. Local real estate experts say Las Vegas is in the midst of a housing crisis. As home prices and rents remain high and near record levels coming out of the COVID-19 pandemic. A work crew in New Jersey accidentally cut through a backup communications cable, which has caused a system which guides the takeoff and landing of planes to fail, leading to flight delays at Harry Reid International Airport. Aviation tracking website FlightAware reported some 290 delays of 15 minutes or more at Reid yesterday. That's about 19% of the airport's daily schedule. Airports in New York, Philadelphia, Boston, and New Jersey had more delays. Well, the head of the Las Vegas Convention and Visitors Authority says a 20% increase in airfares is discouraging leisure travel, and that means a drop in travel to Las Vegas in 2026.
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21: The HOV lanes are going to be closed 24-7 on Interstate 11, both directions from Southern Rancho to Rainbow. Expect delays there. Also, utility work, that's taking place on westbound Flamingo at Maryland Parkway. Remember, the left lane is closed. Also, the left turns are reduced.
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1: Hi, I'm Dr. Robin Titus, Nevada Senate Republican leader. 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George Harrison, Senate District 8, Maria Thompson in District 9, and Rafael Arroyo in District 12. 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
9: 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The first duty of the American government is to protect American citizens, not illegal aliens. Look, nobody stands up. These people are crazy, I'm telling you. They're crazy.
7: That's the thing about crazy people. They don't know they're crazy. That's what makes them crazy. Number one.

0: Ladies and gentlemen, Kevin Wall.
1: Hour number two, live and local for a Tuesday. Good to have you with us. Joining us now, Mason DePalma. He is the communications director for the Republican state. Best way to put it is a leadership council. We're going to find out what that's all about. Mason, good to have you with us. What exactly do you do?
2: Well, Kevin, first and foremost, good afternoon. I appreciate being back on the show. It's great to hear your voice. And here at the Republican State Leadership Committee, we are the only national committee that focuses exclusively on electing Republicans to down ballot office. So when I say that, we're talking about races in your state legislature. We do the races for lieutenant governor. We do secretaries of state. We do state Supreme Courts. We even do agriculture officials on top of the secretaries of state. So, you know, I always like to tell people that we have our hands in a lot of people's business at the down ballot level. So that's just a little bit about who we are as a committee.
1: Mason, I want to ask you about a recent endorsement. Stavros Anthony, who's a good friend of this program, he has been wonderful, has he not?
2: Well, he's not only been a friend of your program, he's been a friend of the RSLC. He has done incredible work, not only for our committee in advancing our message and really helping us, you know, raise, you know, sort of the capital that we need to elect, you know, folks to these critical down ballot offices. But he's been fantastic for the state of Nevada. I mean, I see this guy, he hustles, you know, like no one I've ever seen before, you know, as the head of, you know, the tourism board in Nevada. You know, it's every time I look at his social media feed, he's somewhere else, you know, whether it's in the Vegas area or if he's all the way up there in Elko. So he has certainly been able to make his way around Nevada. He's been a great, you know, partner for Governor Lombardo, who has certainly had his own challenges dealing with the Democrat-led, you know, assembly in Carson City. But no, Stavros Anthony has been a fantastic lieutenant governor. The people in Nevada need to make sure that you reelect Stavros Anthony for lieutenant governor. And just for all of your listeners that are paying attention to this program today, you know, I cannot say it enough that in Nevada, Governor Lombardo and Lieutenant Governor Anthony run on separate ballots. They do not run ticketed. So when you go into your polling station, you know, however you want to vote, you know, ahead of Election Day, you know, you got to make sure that you check off Governor Lombardo and then you got to check off Lieutenant Governor Stavros Anthony.
1: Tell me what the issues are all about. I know a lot of people don't get engaged until these final 42 days as of today. Can you talk a little bit about what the issues are going to be come November 3rd?
2: 100%. So, you know, listen, the issue of main concern here is definitely the economy. Okay. If I say any other issue, and we could talk about an array of different issues here, that's no question about that. But it always circles back to the economy. That is what people are focused on. You know, that's always been, you know, consistent. You know, whether you're taking a look at this year, last year, years past, it always comes back to the economy. So, you know, we as a committee, and, you know, especially our candidates in Nevada, for example, you know, we are, you know, sort of putting this argument out there to where it is essentially, you know, it is a battle for the future here because, you know, we just came out of 4 years, you know, with the Biden administration. We saw the damage that they did to this country. And, you know, we need to level with people that essentially the damage that those folks did, it is not going to be fixed overnight. However, you got to trust Republicans at the federal and the state level to get this country back on track here because it's about who's policies are more for common sense individuals, okay? Because from what I see, what we see from what the Democrats are doing, and I think Virginia is the perfect example. They have trifecta control over their state government. And, you know, what they've been able to do in this short year and a half, for example, you know, you're talking about things like tax increases. You're talking about things that drive companies out of states. Okay, so this is the long-term impacts that we're stressing here, that you got to trust Republicans at the state and at the federal level to get this country back on track. And, you know, honestly, I would even argue that, you know, Republicans, you know, being elected at the state level are more consequential than what happens at the federal level because, you know, you and I both know, Kevin, that, you know, at the state level, things are able to move very quickly because a lot of these legislatures, you know, are not full-time like the United States Congress to where, you know, you're able to have these, you know, formidable debates quicker and, you know, thus move legislation through the floor faster.
1: Mason DePalma joining us. How difficult has it been to raise money in this atmosphere? A lot of money is floating around out there, but how tough has it been to raise money?
2: Yeah, 100%. So I can only talk, obviously, you know, from what we're seeing at the down ballot level. I know our you know, partners at the federal level, you know, the RNC, they've done some terrific work in terms of fundraising. But, you know, we actually just put out a memo about 3 weeks ago, you know, just kind of tracking a lot of the investments that, you know, Democrats at the state level are making. And we are on pace to get outraised and outspent by them. You know, last I checked, it was going to be about a 2-to-1 ratio. And in terms of committed spending right now, groups that are affiliated with the left, you know, at the down ballot level, remember, you know, they've committed about $134 million. So, you know, we face a significant, you know, challenge in terms of getting over that hurdle. You know, you go back to last year in Virginia, you know, we were outspent 2-to-1. We were also outspent 3-to-1 in New Jersey. So, you know, this is always something that Republicans at the down ballot level have faced in terms of, you know, that cash sort of disparity here. But the way that we're able to counter that, obviously, is talking about the issues and, you know, what I was talking about before in terms of, you know, formulating that argument, you know, for the future here, to where it's like, yes, we would love to have more money, obviously. You know, we are making the case, you know, not only to our donors, but to the voters themselves as to why this is an important cause. And, you know, you could talk about things like redistricting, for example. I think that's definitely a hot angle, you know, when you're talking about trying to raise money and put the spotlight on these state legislative races, in putting them in the national spotlight. But all that being said, we face a significant hurdle. And like I said, we are on pace to get outraised and outspent once again this year.
1: Mason, let me ask you, how difficult has it been overcoming the argument on AI? Is that reaching down ballot candidates at all?
2: Yeah, of course. And, you know, I think when you're talking about AI, Kevin, I think, you know, it's important to, you know, kind of understand that, you know, first and foremost, that this is an issue that people are still trying to grasp, you know, fully around here. Because, you know, when you talk about AI, you know, obviously the popular talking point now that, you know, people bring up is the data centers and that there's concerns. And, you know, we've run focus groups, you know, across the country and in, you know, specific states. And honestly, like what we have found, you know, at this point in time is that nobody really has the answer. Because, you know, it is such a hyper-localized issue. You know, for example, we did some focus groups in Arizona, and, you know, folks came back to us and, you know, they said that, you know, their main concern with data centers, for example, was, you know, a water quality issue. But then if you go into Michigan, for example, it was more of a national security issue. So, you know, the point being is that, you know, this is a very hyper-localized issue. I think people are still trying to, you know, sort of digest and understand, you know, what the future of AI, what the future of these data centers looks like. And I think that's something, obviously, people are thinking about right now. But when we're talking about 2026 and we're talking about the home stretch, you know, to these midterm elections, you know, the primary focus is still and is going to be on the economy.
1: What are you telling candidates down ballot about how to handle that question, the AI and the data centers?
2: Yeah, well, first and foremost, you know, I think it's, you know, telling our candidates, you know, it's okay to, you know, level with people and say that you don't have the answers, because, again, this is a relatively new thing. We understand that, you know, it is taking over the conversation. But first and foremost, you know, especially in a state like Nevada, you know, we as Republicans have to talk about, you know, what the Democrats have failed to do in terms of, you know, bringing down the cost of living, for example. You know, these are people that say that, you know, they're for, you know, that buzzword that they use, affordability. But then, you know, the catch is that they don't tell you how they're going to do it. And then what they try to do is, you know, they try to, you know, sort of pass these bills that would, you know, essentially increase the cost of living. They would increase taxes. And, you know, I take a look at, you know, a guy like Governor Lombardo, for example, 87 vetoes in 2025, which is a record, is my understanding. So, you know, there's a reason for him doing that. And I think a lot of people on the other side would say, well, you know, because he's a Republican, he's just going to veto everything that the Democrats sent him. No, he's been very clear that he wants to be able to work, you know, with our Democrat counterparts. But when they sent in these bills that, you know, quite frankly, are not going to get it done, you know, he's doing the right thing in terms of, you know, using that veto pen. So, again, he doesn't want to have to do this, but, you know, Democrats in the Assembly and the Senate have given him no choice.
1: Mason, is DSA coming into the conversation for these candidates, especially the down-ballot folks?
2: Absolutely, because you have a lot of folks at the down ballot level that, you know, won their primaries, you know, in states like Colorado, New York. You know, they are running in a general election now, and they have full support, you know, from the DSA. They've been very upfront about it, and I think the way that we've calculated it, there's about 80 candidates, you know, at the downbelt level nationwide that are affiliated with the DSA. So, you know, when I hear the Democrats say, oh, well, the Republicans are trying to scare you and fearmonger when they talk about socialism and everything, well, you know, this

0: I mean, come on, you're talking about, a lot of people from Cuba, for example, that fled, a communist regime. They saw this firsthand, people from Venezuela and Nicaragua. I mean, like, this is crazy stuff here. So once again, the DSA has entered the conversation. This is who the Democrat Party is now. They have to grapple with that. And that's how, we're trying to make the argument here as to, again, why our down ballot races are so consequential across the country.
1: Will President Trump, will he have coattails in this election?
0: Look, going back to just 2 weeks ago, the president gave a great speech at the convention, and something that stood out to me particularly in terms of how we're approaching these races is that he told people, he said, "Listen, I'm not on the ballot, but you have to pretend I'm on the ballot, okay?" Because that's been the long-standing argument going back to last year that Republicans are now the party of low propensity voters. So these are folks that don't vote consistently in every single election. You have a lot of people that will only vote when President Trump is on the ballot. So him saying that and making that case, saying I'm not on the ballot, but you have to pretend I am. I thought that was a fantastic argument because, again, like, we need to turn out our voters here. Yes, we're focusing on persuasion where we need to in terms of making that policy argument. But at the end of the day, our base voters, people that are really going to stick with us, no matter what, we need to make sure that they make it out to the polls. We need to make sure that if they're not going to do it on election day, you do it through absentee, you do it through early voting. So, look, I think the president's been very helpful in that regard in terms of turning out our voters.
1: Is your organization convinced that there is a solid get out the vote message that is out there to voters?
0: Yeah, 100%. I mean, I know, just speaking, candidly about our organization, we've invested millions of dollars going back to 2023, in terms of, these programs to get out the vote, in terms of, getting the messaging out around when you can early vote, how you can utilize the absentee voting process. So, we're committed to that as a committee, as an organization. I know our partners at the federal level have also joined, on that with us as well. So, look, there is a steadfast commitment, from Republicans, across the country that, this is something that we need to invest in. This is something that's critically important. This is something that could make the difference in a lot of these states.
1: In our final minute, I've got to ask you about the integrity of the vote. Here in the state of Nevada, it's vitally important. Are you convinced that this election will come off without a hitch, that it will be a free and fair election?
0: Yeah, well, look, first and foremost, that's always the hope in every single election, that that is a clean process. This is something that we as a committee also take a very close look at, because, like I said, we work very closely in terms of electing Republican secretaries of state. So, when you're talking about sort of election integrity and all of these things, that is something that we need to continue to drive home, not only at the elected official level, but at the grassroots level as well. So, yes, I am confident in the system. Obviously, there are always things that you could address and fix. That's why, going back in June, the RSLC, we did launch our Election Protection Initiative. This is essentially, sort of a list of criteria that we look for in terms of, not only our incumbent candidates, but also upcoming candidates that are running for the Secretary of State office, in terms of addressing what you just said, Kevin, in terms of, making sure that it is a fair and clean process.
1: Who are the candidates that your organization is supporting?
0: Yeah, so in Nevada, obviously, I wish I had more time to, list every single candidate that we're, supporting. But, just to point out a few, critically important, sort of seats in the assembly, for example. So Rebecca Edgeworth, she is the current incumbent in Assembly District 35. This is, in Clark County. This is like the Enterprise area, and then another one that we're trying to, hold. Is Lisa Cole. She is running in the 4th District of the Assembly. Again, this is, you know, kind of North Las Vegas area. So, you know, those are two of our, you know, main, you know, sort of candidates that, you know, we need to make sure that hold their current posts, you know, before we focus, quite frankly, on the offense. Because honestly, Kevin, you know, this year we've been very honest and frank as a committee that we understand the challenges that, you know, Republicans, you know, at the down ballot level and Republicans as a whole, quite frankly,

0: face this year in terms of, you know, we were talking about the money disparity earlier. You know, obviously we're talking about this is a midterm election year and we know historically how that goes. So we understand the challenges, but all that being said, we've been consistent in saying that essentially good defense turns into good offense. So we need to focus on holding every single chamber that we as Republicans hold across the country right now, and then we can shift into the offense. And we do have some good offensive opportunities. And, you know, a state like Minnesota, for example, that is a prime, you know, opportunity for us to seriously make a difference here. But like I said, you know, I wish I had more time with you and we could get into the nitty gritty. But that is just a little bit about, you know, who we're supporting in the state of Nevada.
1: Mason, if people want to help you, if they want to help you on this mission come November 3rd, how do they do it? How can they reach out to you?
0: 100%. So you could check out our website. It is rslc.gop, rslc.gop. Take a look. You know, we got a lot of good resources out there for people who are curious, you know, in particular about the down ballot races nationwide and, of course, in a pivotal state like Nevada.
1: Mason, always good to get with you. Thank you so much. We will continue to track what you're up to over the course of the next 42 days. Thanks so much, man.
0: Absolutely, Kevin. Great to be back on the show, and go Raiders.
1: Oh, there you go. There you go. Off to a great start. Stick around. More to do as we continue on AM 670 KMZQ.
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0: Oh, I just love it. I just love it. One of the things we do on a regular basis is we look for the unusual. And in fact, gentleman Jim Dallas has been designated as the director of fun.
1: Well, yeah, well, what I've got here, Kevin, is, I've been talking to, it's football season again. I've been talking to some of my Washington Redskins fans, and I said that right. We want the Washington Redskins back. We want the Cleveland Indians back. All the things which have been canceled over the past few years by the wokesters. I saw this Little Trump cartoon. It's on Instagram, and that's the handle, Little Trump cartoon. Good stuff. He's sitting in the Oval Office in a chair on the presidential seal, and he agrees with us. Listen to this.
2: Get this straight. Aunt Jemima offended you. Uncle Ben, he offended you too. The Cleveland Indians offended you. Looney Tunes offended you. Baby, It's Cold Outside offended you. Dr. Seuss offended you. The Washington Redskins offended you. To Kill a Mockingbird also offended you. You done canceled everything that I just listed. Jesus offends you. I offend you. My voters offend you. People who say that children shouldn't read inappropriate books, they really offend you. Any restriction whatsoever on offends you. But a Massachusetts mother who took the lives of all three of her children doesn't? Make that one make sense. And given the fact that mother who took the lives of all three of her children doesn't offend you, I think it's time we resurrect everything that you've canceled.
0: I love that.
1: I agree 100%. If I mean, they support that, and they support who was the guy in New York City that whacked the CEO
0: Ryan Thompson
1: of that healthcare.
0: I'm trying to think of who.
1: You know who I mean.
0: Yeah.
1: All the women are fawning over him. And he's a murderer, and he's on tape doing so. So, but they support that, and the mother, and they're trying to dox that poor guy that was a holdout. He happens to be a black man and a conservative. He apparently is a Republican. So they've outed him, and they've tried to ruin his reputation. So that's what we're up against. And, you know, it's pretty mean-spirited. It's heartless. And this kind of shows, it adds a little bit of levity to the situation.
0: Oh, yeah. That's great stuff.
1: And there's more where that came from, too.
0: More from the President of the United States at the UN as well as we continue on AM 670 KMZQ.
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5: The Vegas Golden Knights play the second of four preseason games tonight. They're in San Jose to do battle with the Sharks. The final two practice games will be on their home ice on Thursday and Saturday. Puck drops early on the NHL's regular season, 1 week from tonight at the Fortress against the Chicago Blackhawks. The Las Vegas Raiders look to do something they haven't done in 24 years, win the first three games of the season. They'll go into New Orleans as 3-point underdogs on Sunday. Pro Bowl tight end Brock Bowers hasn't played yet this season as he's been sidelined with a knee injury. Yesterday, Coach Kubiak announced that Bowers will be back on the practice field this week to prepare for Sunday's game against the Saints. UNLV football has staggered out of the gate this season, having dropped two of their first three games. Saturday's contest at Akron will be their third straight on the road. The Rebels are nearly two touchdown favorites.
3: The Biggest Sports Report is brought to you by
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1: Got an injury accident that could cause some congestion. Interstate 11 north, and that's north of Flamingo. Got a crash westbound Cheyenne at the 11. And crews are cleaning up an accident. That's eastbound Boulder Highway at the 11 freeway. Now you're up to date with on-time traffic.
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0: Does it get any better than Capriati's? Jim, you're a regular there.
1: Well, Capriati's is very, very, very tasty. Nice warm sandwiches. They've been celebrating 50 years of flavor, in fact. And Capriati's has been crafting award-winning premium subs since 1976.
0: Wow.
1: So, yeah, they've been around for a while. We've got a $25 gift card to Capriati's Sandwich Shop. And why don't we just give these away?
0: Let's do it.
1: So if you're caller number three, 702-866-6700, you're going to win yourself a $25 gift card to Capriati's Sandwich Shop. 702-866-6700 is the phone number. Caller number three is going to be a winner. And I think we have some more sound from Trump as well.
0: At the UN, again, it's not a big raucous rally type of speech, but he covers a lot of ground. Here it is.
15: Upon taking office last year, I immediately opened negotiations with Iran and offered them full economic cooperation in exchange for ending their nuclear program and support for terror, but they refused. They absolutely refused. That was a big mistake. Then in Operation Midnight Hammer, the U.S. military obliterated their nuclear program beneath mountains of rubble. And again, I urged Iran to make a deal, and again, they refused. The regime continued building a vast missile and drone stockpile that threatened the security of every American service member in the region and everyone else in the region. They also made a missile that was capable of hitting Europe, and they were very proud of it. I hope the Europeans realized that. Iran's goal was to complete their mad dash to a nuclear bomb from behind this conventional ballistic missile shield. If they had succeeded, that wicked regime would have been free to spread terror and death forever, knowing that any attempt to stop them would face an arsenal of nuclear annihilation. In America, we just marked the 25th anniversary of the worst terror attack in history, September 11th, which killed 3,000 people just a few miles from here. It was an unbelievably terrible time. In 2 weeks, we will mark the third anniversary of the October 7th attack in Israel, where terrorists funded by Iran tortured, mutilated, and killed 1,200 very innocent civilians, including dozens of Americans and many babies, little, tiny, beautiful babies. Iran's supreme leader celebrated that massacre and called it a service to humanity. The same regime slaughtered over 72,000 of its citizens this year. Recently, 10,000 were killed for protesting. Just imagine such a vile regime were ever empowered to carry out large-scale terror attacks from behind a nuclear shield. This was the reality we had to confront, a reality that far too many preferred to ignore. They all ignored it. Many presidents and many others just wanted to ignore it. They were unwilling to do anything about it, but they knew the problem. After giving Iran every chance for a deal, I took action to ensure that neither the United States nor any nation at all would ever have to face such a nightmare, such a catastrophic problem. As a result of Operation Epic Fury, all 159 ships of their Navy are now lying at the bottom of the sea. Likewise, their Air Force is gone. Their radar is gone. Their anti-aircraft equipment is gone. Their missiles and drone manufacturing capacity is almost gone. Their economy is gone. The only thing that isn't gone is inflation, which is destroying their country and is now well over 300%. Yet even after we agreed to a ceasefire for nuclear discussions, Iran promptly violated it with brazen acts of terrorism against civilian ships from other countries. I want to thank the UN Security Council for voting overwhelmingly to pass a resolution condemning Iran's despicable terrorist attacks on commercial shipping. Thank you very much. That resolution, I'm pleased to say, received more co-sponsors from UN member nations than any Security Council resolution in history. That's something. Now we must be equally united in maintaining pressure. The United States Navy has recently escorted more than 1 billion barrels of oil out of the Strait of Hormuz, and more oil is flowing than at any point since the start of the war. We're taking 22, 25, 30, 32, and 37 ships out, respectively, every single day, every single night. But I have a big decision to make. Will a deal be made with Iran that lets them rebuild and create a far greater country than it ever was before? Maybe one of the greatest in the Middle East or even the world? Or do I annihilate the Islamic Republic and do it quickly, never giving them a chance to kill and destroy people and countries again? Do I drive them into hell with no chance of survival and no hope of future greatness or generations? But I believe we'll make a deal right after the election, because it doesn't make sense for them not to. They're waiting to see how I do in the midterm election. What they don't realize is that I'm not running. I did that already and won in a landslide. We won in a giant landslide, and I'll be here for 2.5 years. The Republican Party is running, and I'll be helping them, but I am not running. I gave absolutely no credence and will not give credence to the election when it comes to Iran. It doesn't even enter my mind. The only thing that does is that Iran will never have a nuclear weapon. The cowards and traitors, thank you. Thank you. The cowards and traitors would love to say the United States is low on munitions, but that's not true. We have more munitions than we could ever possibly even think of using, and we're building them at levels that we have never done before. We are adding to our stockpiles faster than we have ever been able to do before. Top of the line stuff. In addition, in the very near future, massive munition plants will be opening. There are 18 of them being built by the greatest defense companies in the world right now. 18 under construction. Some of them very quickly will be completed. They're almost there. And that rapid construction will be leading to very rapid deployment of missiles of every type and ammunition of every type, and we'll be able to supply our allies at a much faster rate than we're doing right now. I call on all nations to join us in enforcing the complete economic isolation of Iran until they stop their attacks on commercial shipping, relinquish their nuclear ambitions, and cease their support of terror. The terrorist regime is behaving badly, not because they are strong and confident, but because they are weak and desperate.
0: Wow. The president, in fact, he went into the options available with Iran. That was stunning. Stay where you are. More to do as we continue on AM 670 KMZQ.
16: 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The Middle Ground with Tom Letitia at 8. Steve Sanchez at 9 a.m. Kevin Wall at noon. Wayne Allen Root afternoons at 3. And Rob Carson weeknights. 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
0: Oh boy, oh boy. Congratulations to David K. He just scored a $25 gift card to Capriati's. Good eating. Oh. I just love it. I just love it.
1: We've got more to give away later in the week, too.
0: Indeed. It's interesting. The people that know Kamala Harris and Gavin Newsom the best are turning thumbs down on those two as presidential wannabes.
1: The trend line is going down.
0: Yeah.
1: Yeah. California voters, they were surveyed. And according to the far-left Politico, that's the, of course, the left-wing organization that was kicked out of the White House recently, along with CNN and MS Now. But they did a little survey, and it says here that the support for Gavin Newsom back in March was 11%. Percentage points higher than it is now. It was 48% then, 37% now. And for Kamala Harris, who California, they know her. She was the attorney general there. The excitement fell for her as well. It was 41% supported her in March. Only 28% support her now.
0: The folks that know them best are turning on them.
1: Right. And again, that's just one state. They're going to vote for a Democrat regardless of whether it's those two or not. Or, you know, it could be the ticket. That could be the ticket, and they would still outdo the Republican, J.D. Vance or Marco Rubio or whoever it might be. So I guess what we're saying here is there's not a lot of excitement for them because you know what you're going to get from both of those individuals and a lot of people who used to be Californians who now live here are not keen on either one of them as well. So we'll see what they do, but it doesn't bode well as we get closer and closer to the 2028 presidential election. It's going to be here before you know it, Kevin, because you mentioned 42 days until the election. After that election in November,
0: the race begins.
1: That's it.
0: Isn't that wild to think that we're going to be in the midst of a presidential contest right behind November 3rd.
1: I can't believe it's week three of the football season already, so time is flying.
0: Indeed. Stick around. 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
4: Breaking news this hour from Town Hall. I'm Ken Lorman in Washington. President Trump says the U.S. and Iran held a meeting today shortly after he delivered a forceful warning to Tehran from the floor of the United Nations General Assembly. Mr. Trump described the discussion as a very good meeting. The reported talks came after he issued one of his strongest warnings yet to the Iranian regime. During his address, the commander-in-chief also touted the U.S., which he says is becoming great again under his second administration.
5: Our economy is the envy of the world. Our military is the most powerful on earth. Our technology is second to none, and we are leading in virtually everything. Our energy is fueling the planet. America is rising. Our nation is growing. Our power is expanding. Our country is doing better than ever before. And our future is very, very bright.
4: President Trump also signed an agreement with Denmark and Greenland aimed at strengthening Arctic and North Atlantic security. The Treasury Department has found a new way to put pressure on Iran to drop its quest for a nuclear weapon.
6: Treasury Secretary Scott Bessent says Iranian airlines will be cut off worldwide starting September 23rd. Fuel, landing services, and ticket sales are being denied, and anyone who helps those flights is out of the dollar system. The move is part of Operation Economic Outcast. Treasury also sanctioned banks that moved more than $1.8 billion to Tehran, including Egypt's second largest bank. The pressure is aimed at forcing the regime into nuclear talks. Willie Nelson, Washington.
4: Vice President Vance says the Trump administration will remove 760,000 fraudulent or non-existent Obamacare enrollees. That'll save taxpayers $2.2 billion. On Wall Street today, mixed day, the Dow and S&P were down, NASDAQ gained 122 points on the day. More on these stories at townhall.com.
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2: 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I'm Jim Dallas. Nearly half of the Clark County homes are not owner-occupied. Clark County tax records through 2025 show nearly 43% of home units in the county are not occupied by their owners. Local real estate experts say Las Vegas is in the midst of a housing crisis. As home prices and rents remain high and near record levels coming out of the COVID-19 pandemic. A work crew in New Jersey accidentally cut through a backup communications cable, which has caused a system which guides the takeoff and landing of planes to fail, leading to flight delays at Harry Reid International Airport. Aviation tracking website FlightAware reported some 290 delays of 15 minutes or more at Reed yesterday, That's about 19% of the airport's daily schedule. Airports in New York, Philadelphia, Boston, and New Jersey had more delays. Now, the head of the Las Vegas Convention and Visitors Authority says a 20% increase in airfares is discouraging leisure travel, and that means a drop in travel to Las Vegas in 2026.
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2: The HOV lanes are going to be closed 24-7 on Interstate 11, both directions from Southern Rancho to Rainbow. Expect delays there. Also, utility work, that's taking place on westbound Flamingo at Maryland Parkway. Remember, the left lane is closed. Also, the left turns are reduced.
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5: 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Look, nobody stands up. These people are crazy, I'm telling you. They're crazy.
11: That's the thing about crazy people. They don't know they're crazy. That's what makes them crazy. Number one.

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1: Hour number three, live and local for a Tuesday. Good to have you with us. Joining us is John Burke, the from the Better Nevada PAC. And we are now down to 42 days and counting, 42 days to Election Day. And, of course, early voting before that. John, how are you doing, my friend?
2: Doing great, Kevin. Great to be back with you. And it is certainly the home stretch of the election. 6 weeks from today is when Election Day is. So we are getting down to it. And we are working to build as much momentum as possible to make sure we have a great night on November 3rd.
1: Give me your overview of what we're seeing 42 days out.
2: Well, we're seeing a clear contrast in the candidates we have for governor this year. We have our incumbent, Governor Lombardo, who's been spurring job growth at huge levels for Nevada, getting results for everybody across our state. Our state has created over 100,000 new jobs since he became governor. That's something that is continuing. In the last year alone, Southern Nevada had 14,000 new jobs created. So that's serious momentum, and we need it. We're at a six-year low in the unemployment rate, the lowest it's been since the pandemic. So we are moving on the right track and keeping that momentum going. And on other issues like education and attainable housing, we've seen progress. We need to continue that. And the only way to do that is if Governor Lombardo gets four more years. On the other hand, we have our Democrat opponent, who is Aaron Ford, the attorney general, the part-time attorney general, who spent over a year of his time traveling around the world on special interest-funded vacations. And when he is here, he's pushing soft-on-crime policies that have disastrous results for the people of Nevada. So that's really what this election comes down to, a clear choice. Do we want to move forward, or do we want to reverse the progress that we've seen? And that's why it's so important that everybody gets out there and votes early by mail or in person on Election Day. We really can't leave any stone unturned. We need everybody to participate and get out there and make sure our state keeps moving forward with Governor Joe Lombardo.
1: Is Aaron Ford losing some of these legal battles that he's pushing?
2: Well, some of his legal battles are pretty disastrous for our state, or they have a lot of risks. We saw him join on to a lawsuit actually against Paramount's acquisition of Warner Brothers. And that was a really interesting one because Paramount's a California company. California started the lawsuit. But then we looked into it and we saw some media reports that showed that Netflix, a competitor for Paramount, has been paying for special interest funded vacations for Mr. Ford. So that raises a lot of questions. It seems like he's using his taxpayer-funded office's resources to try to help a private company that's been benefiting him. And to make matters worse, a member of their board donated to his campaign. So there's a lot of ethical questions that come there, and that's something that's been dogging him for a long time. He's facing a formal ethics complaint right now from the Nevada Commission on Ethics. So there's scandals surrounding this guy, and there have been for months, even years, on some very worrisome matters. But it just shows you how unfit he is to take our state's top office. He's been a disaster as attorney general. He doesn't show up to work. He's made our state less safe with a lot of the laws that he's passed, and thankfully we have a governor who's been able to undo a lot of that. But if we give him the reins to the biggest office in Nevada, it's going to be a disaster, and we can't let that happen. That's why we have to reelect Governor Lombardo.
1: Governor Lombardo, I think, has run a wonderful race. What has been your impressions of watching him campaign?
2: Well, I think when you see him on the trail, he's focused on kitchen table issues. He's focused on the things that matter to folks, being able to afford a home, being able to send your kid to a good school. And he's moved the ball forward there. We've seen school choice expand in Nevada. He accepted the federal tax credits for school choice. I know you had Governor Youngkin on the other day, and that was something that I know he's been a big champion of. So Governor Lombardo is as big a friend of school choice as this state's ever seen. He's going to keep moving forward if we see that in another term as with him as governor. And then on attainable housing, he's had a huge success there. Bipartisan housing bill, he got that through. Some of the biggest investments in attainable housing in our state's history. He's cutting red tape. He's cutting regulations. He's vetoed tax hikes that the Democrat state legislature has put forward. These are all things that have led to better outcomes for Nevada. We have more housing. Rents have fallen. Unemployment has fallen. As I mentioned, we're leading the nation in job growth right now. This doesn't happen by accident. This is a direct result of having a governor who knows what he's doing. And that's why you've seen him talk about this on the campaign trail. And I'm sure he will be closing out this race focused on those issues and trying to make sure everyone is aware of the consequence of picking the wrong governor here, because it couldn't be more stark, the difference between these two candidates. One will move us forward, one will take us backward. And that's why we got to vote.
1: Let me ask you, as far as AI is concerned and data centers, what course has the governor taken?
2: Well, the governor had some news last week where he announced that he was going to have some reforms there to curtail some of the tax credits that Aaron Ford actually was a champion of. I'm sure everybody's seen the ads where Aaron Ford tries to lob accusations about data centers, but a lot of people don't know this. When he was a state senator, he was a sponsor to the bill that gave tax abatements to data centers. And those tax abatements actually cost our schools. That was money that could have gone to our schools. And instead, it ended up being in the benefit of data centers. And, you know, the governor knows that there's a responsible way to do that. That's not it. And Aaron Ford didn't seem to understand that at the time. And we see him try to push this fiction that he's been somebody who is against data centers from the start. That's not true. He's a flip-flopper, and we've seen that on key issues all over the place with Aaron Ford. But that's a glaring one, and it's one that has really fallen flat for his campaign, trying to push that message. And Nevadans know that we have a governor who is going to focus on responsible economic development. We've seen the results, and he's not going to make sure it costs – he's going to make sure it doesn't cost our schools, which is something Aaron Ford failed to do. So – that's another key contrast in this race on that very important issue that a lot of folks have been talking about across the country.
1: John, what are the issues that voters are going to zero in on? A lot of people say nobody really worries about issues until the final month or so. We're there. What are the issues that are going to be a part of this election?
2: Well, definitely, there's a lot more urgency after Labor Day, and we're certainly in that period. We're almost a month after that. I think it's going to come down to, overall, it's the direction of our state. It's these kitchen table issues, and they're ones that the governor has moved the ball forward on. The economy, of course, is very important, making sure we stay on the right track, because people want good-paying jobs. They want to be able to have wages grow, and we've seen our state lead the nation in wage growth. Last year, it did. And we've also need to make sure that we have attainable housing. That's how we ensure the future of this state for its growth. And that's something that we've made huge investments in. The governor's been laser focused on that issue. And making sure we can send our kids to a good school. We have an education governor in Joe Lombardo. We've seen that. The results have been clear. Test scores have improved. School choice is expanding. These are all things that people want to see. So I think those are three huge issues there. And there's a lot of things that people are focused on for sure. And I'm sure you'll see a lot of messaging on what is on people's minds. And that'll change over the next 6 weeks. A lot of people say that a month is a lifetime in politics, and we've got more than that. So we're going to see a lot of movement. We're going to see a lot of news. And I definitely would advise everybody to keep track of what's going on. You can follow us on every social media channel that there is. And we're constantly posting updates about this race with Better Nevada. But it's about the contrast. We know where Aaron Ford wants to take the state. It's the same path that his top supporter, Gavin Newsom, has taken California down. More taxes, less jobs, less prosperity, more crime. That's a recipe for disaster. And I know a lot of folks in Southern Nevada have moved here from California. They don't want to go back to that. And that is what Aaron Ford is promising to bring with the policies he has put on the table. So we can't allow that to happen. and that's why we must reelect Governor Joe Lombardo.
1: To my listeners who want to help you and help the governor, how do they go about doing it?
2: BetterNevadaPAC.com. We have a website that's up. You can learn more about us there. And we're constantly posting on X, Facebook, Instagram, updates about this race, things that people need to see to know about the choice this November. And I would strongly advise folks to follow us there. We're constantly keeping everyone informed, and that's a great place to start. But the most important thing everybody can do is vote. Vote, vote, vote, and make sure you get out there. Vote early, vote by mail, or vote on election day. But make sure your voice is heard, and make sure those you know, friends and family who can vote, they get out there and cast their ballots, because it couldn't be a more consequential election this November.
1: Who is running the get out the vote effort? Is it the state party? Is it

0: Aaron Ford is actually, as we speak, attending a fundraiser over 2,000 miles away with liberal donors. And he's going to be doing that all month because he knows that Nevadans don't support his campaign, but liberal politicians will. And they're going to be working their hardest to get out the vote with misinformation about the governor, trying to put up a false choice and try to portray Aaron Ford as somebody who he's not. And we have to make sure we counter that. We have to get out there and vote, and we have to understand how important this choice is. This is not an election we can sleep on. We need to reelect our governor.
1: And this campaign stop for the attorney general is in where?
0: It's in Charleston, South Carolina. And he was in New Orleans earlier this month. We know he's heading to Texas next week. And that's just what we know about. You know, this is a guy who's never showing up to work. He doesn't like to go in front of voters and answer the tough questions. He's really somebody who feels more comfortable when he's around liberal donors who he wants them to open their checkbooks and fund his campaign, which has been struggling for a long time. And that's really his only hope, trying to get a bunch of liberal billionaire donors to back his campaign because they want to see him become their puppet and impose the same policies we've seen in California under Gavin Newsom, Aaron Ford's top supporter. So those are all that's really his strategy right now. And we can't let it work because our state will turn into California with all of the bad consequences if we stay home.
1: John, thank you so much. Keep fighting the good fight, my friend. And we will talk with you before Election Day, I know.
0: Thank you, Kevin. Looking forward to it. Definitely keep up the good work as well.
1: Thank you, my friend. John Burke from Better Nevada PAC. And they are fighting the good fight on behalf of the governor of the great state of Nevada. Stick around. 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
2: 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Steve Sanchez at 9 a.m. Kevin Wall at noon. Wayne Allen Root afternoons at 3. And Rob Carson weeknights. 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
6: Yeah, we had a chance to visit with Glenn Youngkin, the former mayor of Virginia. And one of the things that we got into was the issue of parental rights. And it's how he got elected as governor of the great Commonwealth of Virginia. And we've got another example of just how bad it is and how the left is trying to silence parents and take away all of their rights.
7: Yeah,
6: and you've got a great example from the state of Rhode Island.
7: Yeah, this is a Rhode Island mom by the name of Nicole. She asked, all she did was ask to see her daughter's kindergarten curriculum. Well, ultimately, after multiple questions, the nation's largest union has filed a lawsuit against her for asking questions. Here she is in her own words. You got to hear this. And a big setup and no sound.
6: It was a great setup, though.
7: Okay, here we go.
8: I asked to see the curriculum, and my school told me I had to submit a public records request. The curriculum wasn't posted online, and it wasn't available in a school district. Then I asked them if they were teaching gender theory, and they told me that they don't call children boys and girls, and they embed the values of gender identity into every classroom, including kindergarten, and they didn't want to answer any of my questions further. They told me that they would communicate with me only through public records requests, and that is the only way I could get my questions answered. And when I did submit the public records request that they told me to submit, and I submitted hundreds because I had hundreds of questions, my school board then put my name on the agenda of a public school board meeting and held a public school board meeting to discuss suing me for submitting the request that they told me to submit. In a five-hour-long school board meeting, they openly debated my moral character, my political motivations. They said that I was causing chaos, wreaking havoc, harming the district, harming children. One school board member even said she felt unsafe and started to cry because, as you see, I'm really scary standing here right now. And they really just tarred and feathered me for asking questions. And they had never met me before. And this was the first school board meeting that I had ever been to in my life. They wanted to send a message to other parents that if you ask questions, they will come after you. Well, at the end of this meeting, they decided that they wouldn't sue me for asking questions because they never intended on actually suing me. They just wanted to publicly humiliate me in a school board meeting that was a show trial. And when that happened, then the teachers union, the largest teachers union in the country, the NEA, did file a lawsuit against me to bully me and harass me with frivolous litigation and to send a message to other parents that if you ask questions about public education, they will come after you.
6: Wow.
7: How about that?
6: How much was that going to cost her?
7: $74,000.
1: Wow.
7: And that's the first time she's ever involved herself in asking questions of a school. And this is kindergarten. And in kindergarten, five-year-olds, they're teaching, no gender. Hey, no boys, no girls. Everybody is just whoever they want to be. It's pretty disgusting.
6: That is awful.
7: That's where we are, circa 2026. Who would have thought, even 10, 15 years ago?
6: Wow. Stay with us. We're going to be talking about this more as we move into an election year and maybe ultimately in 28. I don't think this issue is going to go away at all. We'll talk about it. Stick around. More to do as we continue on AM 670 KMZQ.
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10: we get you there. The Las Vegas Raiders look to do something they haven't done in 24 years. Win the first three games of the season. They'll go into New Orleans as three-point underdogs on Sunday. Pro Bowl tight end Brock Bowers hasn't played yet this season as he's been sidelined with a knee injury. Yesterday, Coach Kubiak announced that Bowers will be back on the practice field this week to prepare for Sunday's game against the Saints. UNLV football has staggered out of the gate this season, having dropped two of their first three games. Saturday's contest at Akron will be their third straight on the road. The Rebels are nearly two touchdown favorites. The Vegas Golden Knights play the second of four preseason games tonight. They're in San Jose to do battle with the Sharks. The final two practice games will be on their home ice on Thursday and Saturday. Puck drops early on the NHL's regular season, 1 week from tonight at the Fortress against the Chicago Blackhawks.
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7: And at 2:31, as we check out your current conditions out there, got a stalled vehicle near the right lane if you're on Interstate 15 northbound. Approach with caution there near Lake Mead Boulevard. In an injury incident, that's Boulder Highway at the 11 freeway. And look for a crash. It's consuming the right lane, northbound Eastern Avenue. That's at the Charleston intersection. Now you're up to date with on-time traffic.
12: Hi, I'm Dr. Robin Titus, Nevada Senate Republican leader. 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George Harris in Senate District 8, Maria Thompson in District 9, and Rafael Arroyo in District 12. We must also re-elect Governor Joe Lombardo, Lieutenant Governor Stavros Anthony, and pass voter ID question 7 to secure our elections. 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
6: She's one of my favorite people. She knows a lot about a lot. She is Megan Barth, executive editor of the CaliforniaGlobe.com. I had a chance to visit with her today, and we talked about politics and about the race and about November 3rd.
15: Well, I know that Aaron Ford has a late push doing multiple out-of-state fundraisers, so he's not relying on Nevadans to carry him through the finish line. He is relying on progressive Democrats from New York or South Carolina or Texas, et cetera, and including California, to give him the edge over Lombardo. I don't think that really sits well. That type of news does not sit well with Nevadans, and particularly new Nevadans who have moved from blue states in order to take advantage of the no state tax that Nevada has had, and the lower regulatory environment, thanks to Governor Lombardo, for businesses to either entrepreneurs or existing businesses to set foot in Nevada. So as Aaron Ford looks outward and away from Nevada, Governor Lombardo maintains his focus on Nevadans and how he can remove regulatory hurdles for businesses, protect water and electricity from data center usage, as he had just passed an executive order, I think it was on Friday or earlier this week, that protects water, electricity, and then fully funds education through data center footprints.
6: I'm just curious. There's new polling out, and you and I argue about polling because it's not very reliable, but there's some new polling out there nationally that is very, very interesting.
15: Yeah, there is a new poll released by two polling outlets, Liberal Currents and in partnership with Center for Strategic Politics. They specifically polled Democrats. So their subset for the poll is entirely Democratic voters, nearly 1,000 of them. The majority of Democrat voters would cheer a military coup against Trump. And nearly one-third of Democrat voters support President Trump's assassination because that would mean his removal from office.
6: So anything to get rid of the President of the United States, including assassination.
15: And Democrats don't speak in terms of get rid of. They use coded language like 8647, They use euphemistic terms like saving democracy or protecting democracy. But underneath that facade is a violent uprising. And we've witnessed it since 2016. We've witnessed the violent weaponization of government against Trump and his family and Trump supporters. We witnessed it in Butler, Pennsylvania, as a deranged leftist tried to assassinate Trump the first of three times. The second and third time were, of course, Democrats, one in Florida, one from California who traveled to the Washington Correspondents' Dinner in order to assassinate Trump and perhaps some members of his cabinet. And then, of course, we also see it from James Comey, former director of the FBI, who supposedly was walking along an East Coast beach and came across some shells that were conveniently organized into 8647. And 8647, you can now see on posters across protests that leftists are having, paid leftists, paid protests that the leftists are having across the country. 8647 is now being used as passwords for Democratic functions, like one in Scottsdale, Arizona, that the California Globe covered. And so time and time again, you see that Democrats have been advocating for violence, whether it's Maxine Waters telling her supporters to get into Trump supporters' faces, approach them, confront them, make them feel as though they're not welcome in their own communities. You know, we've seen the calls for removal, the multiple impeachment attempts. Democrats have called for removing Trump by any means necessary, which, according to this poll, includes a military coup and assassination. And maximum warfare, the leaders of the Democratic Party have called for against Trump and Republicans. So we aren't dealing with Democrats of yore, perhaps like the Kennedy Democrats, if they really truly ever existed in mass. What we are dealing with are radical socialist, communist, Marxist, Leninists who have hijacked the Democratic Party, or at least found a home in the Democratic Party, because that's where Democratic leaders are welcoming them. So not only are they welcoming violent insurgents into their party, they are also adopting a platform of the Democratic Socialists of America. That could be abolishing police, it could be abolishing the prisons, it could be abolishing the filibuster, it could be packing the Supreme Court, it could be abolishing the Senate. And nothing that of this has to do with their claims of saving democracy. It has everything to do, and only to do, with saving their power.
6: Let me ask you, there are those Democrats who are just angry. They're upset. Trump derangement syndrome. And then there are people that are just now today starting to look at the issues. What are the issues across the state of Nevada that are going to be in play on November 3rd?
15: Well, I think, you know, it's always the economy, right? And whenever you go into an election, it's always the economy. So that's, you know, number one. And I think that's just a micro of a macro issue. It's always going to be the economy. It's always going to be costs. And it's always going to be education. I mean, those are always the leading, you know, motivators, drivers, and employment, of course. So the economy, education, and employment, the three E's. That's really what kind of drives people to the polls. It's always economics. When they look at their pocketbook, are they better off than they were 4 years ago? Are they comfortable? Are they doing well in their job? Are they, instead of renting, are they able to afford a home? You know, all of those things come into play. And as Governor Lombardo correctly stated to the Democrats listening, there is not much he can do on the economy except or create a better business environment for businesses to come here. He has very little to do with national politics. He could probably do a lot more when it comes during the legislative session, but we have a Democratic majority who is hell-bent on raising property taxes, raising fees, increasing immigrant services, funding, quote unquote, immigrant services, which is always illegal immigrant services. So, you know, the more people, especially under Joe Biden, that were let into this country illegally, quote unquote, refugees or immigrants or undocumented immigrants or asylum seekers or whatever you want to call them. When you let in tens of millions of people into the country in a short amount of time, that impacts the economy. It impacts our education system. It impacts our housing supply. It impacts our medicine, our hospital services. So you can't have both. We cannot have a sustainable republic with an unsustainable immigration policy.
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6: It is Live and Local for a Tuesday. You know, we always complain about government workers and how they don't respond to us, the customers, and now what they want bigger raises.
4: They want a 4% raise, and when I saw this is the Federal Civilian Employees Union, the government workers, if you will, are demanding that 4% raise. And when I saw this headline, Kevin, I go, wait a minute. Social Security last year only got a 2.8% increase. You remember that?
6: Yeah.
4: 2.8. Now they're demanding a 3.8% raise. And they have proposed increases of 5 to 7% for military service members. Now, I would say yes to that. The military is underpaid for sure. And would you support a 7% increase for
6: Absolutely.
4: The military?
6: Absolutely.
4: I would too, 100%. I mean, they deserve it.
6: But to regular old-fashioned government workers, and you know, we've all had problems, you know, dealing with the government. I had an IRS agent that we couldn't find after COVID. And it took me a long time to unravel it. Nobody was in the office.
4: Yeah. Yeah, it was tough. Well, it was a letter that was sent to the House Speaker Mike Johnson from the Minority Leader, Hakeem Jeffries, Senate Majority Leader John Thune, and the Minority Leader Chuck Schumer. Jeffries is the one that penned this letter sent last week. It was published by a bipartisan group of 110 lawmakers, led by Representative James Waukesha, a Democrat from Virginia, and Senator Chris Van Hollen, a Democrat from Maryland. Remember, he's the one that had margaritas.
6: Oh, yeah.
4: In Central America. They warned that they warned that inflation is hovering over 3%, forcing the federal workers to forgo a pay raise, which is an effective pay cut at 3%. Well, what about Social Security recipients at 2.8%? So, yeah, they're out there. They're trying to get a 5% raise, and they're proposing a 3.8% raise. You know, I say yes to the military. Give them 7%. In fact, when they come out in, I think it's October, right? When they come up with the inflation numbers for Social Security recipients. And I think it is going to be probably closer to 4% this year than it is 3. I did hear a 3.8% would be the number. But, you know, and that's just to keep up with inflation. And we know that inflation really technically has gone up more than that. Especially if you've gotten a gallon or two of gasoline lately.
6: The prices are going up.
4: Yeah, but 100%, I would say yes to giving the pay increase to the military. The others, they should get just as much as the Social Security recipients. No more.
6: And give nothing to Congress.
4: Absolutely.
6: Oh, I'm sorry. Congress sets its own.
4: Yeah. Yeah.
6: That's awful.
4: And they're already making, with everything.
6: $274,000, I believe.
4: Yeah, yeah, it's $175,000 pay, and then, you know, then they have all the benefits from it. It's crazy.
6: God. Stick around. More to do as we continue on AM 670 KMZQ.
1: 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Steve Sanchez at 9 a.m. Kevin Wall at noon. 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
6: Okay, so we've got a football team that is on a roll. And if you date back to last year, They're like 3-0. Unbelievable.
4: Yeah, I mean, they have won their first two games for the first time in five seasons. If somehow they're able to travel on the road and play what appears to be a fairly decent New Orleans Saints team, they could be 3-0 for the first time in over 20 seasons.
6: Wow.
4: We'll see what happens, but it's working out well right now with the established veteran quarterback in Kirk Cousins. And you see Fernando Mendoza, the future of the franchise, over there just soaking up all that information. He's got that little tablet in front of him, and he's watching every play. He's got the headsets on, and he's learning as we go along. And it probably won't be too long before we see him out there on the field, and it may be a winning program soon.
6: Isn't that great?
4: It's amazing.
6: Anyway, that's going to do it for today. We're going to tee it up again tomorrow at 12 noon. Till we join you then, I'm Kevin Wall. Make the most of the rest of your day right here on AM 670 KMZQ, where news and Wayne Allen Root are next.
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13: Breaking news this hour from Town Hall. I'm Ken Lorman in Washington. President Trump says U.S. and Iranian officials met today. That was after he warned at the U.N. that Iran could face annihilation unless a deal ends the nearly seven-month war. President also telling the U.N. General Assembly, America is fulfilling its destiny.
14: 2.5 centuries after the cause of liberty found its home on this continent, I can report to you with pride that America is back and our country is stronger today than ever before.
13: President bringing data with him to make his case for a booming economy.
14: We lifted 1.5 million Americans out of poverty last year alone. Another record. The African American and Hispanic American poverty rates are at all-time lows.
13: President Trump also says his Board of Peace is helping end the war in Gaza. He highlighted jobs, regulatory cuts, a strong stock market, and border security, declaring America a global leader and saying that Iran is no longer the bully of the Middle East. Also at the UN, President Trump met Ukrainian President Zelensky, with Zelensky saying he trusts Mr. Trump to end the war. The grand jury report on the death of a teenager, Nolan Wells, has been released and no charges filed.
15: 18-year-old Wells, who is black, was found dead after a boating trip off the Mississippi Gulf Coast. A grand jury determined there wasn't evidence to file charges. Angel Myers McIlrath is the local DA.
16: What I cannot accept is that false narratives that Nolan's death was somehow racially motivated.
15: There was speculation about why friends who brought Wells to a party left without him. I'm Ed Donahue.
13: Stocks near record highs as oil prices eased on the day. The Nasdaq gaining 0.5 percentage point to set a record. More details, townhall.com.
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4: 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I'm Jim Dallas. Nearly half of the Clark County homes are not owner-occupied. Clark County tax records through 2025 show nearly 43% of home units in the county are not occupied by their owners. Local real estate experts say Las Vegas is in the midst of a housing crisis. As home prices and rents remain high and near record levels coming out of the COVID-19 pandemic. A work crew in New Jersey accidentally cut through a backup communications cable, which has caused a system which guides the takeoff and landing of planes to fail, leading to flight delays at Harry Reid International Airport. Aviation tracking website FlightAware reported some 290 delays of 15 minutes or more at Reid yesterday. That's about 19% of the airport's daily schedule. Airports in New York, Philadelphia, Boston, and New Jersey had more delays. Now, the head of the Las Vegas Convention and Visitors Authority says a 20% increase in airfares is discouraging leisure travel, and that means a drop in travel to Las Vegas in 2026.
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4: The HOV lanes are going to be closed 24/7 on Interstate 11, both directions from Southern Rancho to Rainbow. Expect delays there. Also, utility work, that's taking place on westbound Flamingo at Maryland Parkway. Remember, the left lane is closed. Also, the left turns are reduced.
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24: 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Please buckle up and hold on tightly. 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This is Wayne Allen Root, America's favorite conservative rock star, direct from the entertainment capital of the world, Las Vegas. What time is it? It's time for war. Here's your host, 100% raw truth, 100% American made, the warrior, Wayne Allen Root.

0: All right, 3, 2, 1, and we're on. I'm Wayne Allen Root. How are you? Great to be with you today. This is the Wayne Stream Media. I'm the biggest MAGA loudmouth in the world, and it's great to be with you. My website, rootforamerica.com, and this is America Speaks on RAV, Real America's Voice TV Network. I've got a commentary I worked on today for a couple hours, and I finished it up about 1 minute before my podcast started. And here it is, hot off the presses. Pitar, you got to give me the Pitar?
1: Yeah.
0: I need the commentary. I can't get it until you change it. Change the screen, buddy.
1: Awesome.
0: There you go. Come on. Okay, there we go. The commentary is titled, "Is the GOP Delusional? You can't make this election too big to rig." Democrats are set to cheat and count ballots for days past election night. Every GOP candidate is about to become Spencer Pratt. So Republicans keep saying this midterm election is about too big to rig, part two. You're all kidding yourselves. Of course we want and need a big turnout. Of course we want and need every Republican to vote and to bring 10 friends and relatives with them to the polls. Of course every vote matters. Of course every vote helps. And that's what I do on my national TV shows and nationally syndicated radio show and podcast and my columns read by millions of conservative voters at thegatewaypundit.com. I try to get out the vote. I try to get our voters motivated and excited. I try to explain the consequences of sitting home. I try to paint the picture of what your choices are and what happens if we lose. We lose America. No one pushes harder than me to get every last GOP voter to the polls. But voter turnout alone won't win this midterm. All the signs are there. Democrats will cheat in this election like never before. First of all, there are 25 million new illegal aliens in this country since 2020. President Trump has either deported or forced self-deportation of about 3 million. Great start, but that leaves 22 million new illegal aliens, many of them registered to vote. If they vote Democrat, they can stay. If they don't vote, they'll be deported. What would you do if you were them? Of course they're going to vote. Second, the Supreme Court just allowed unlimited mail-in ballots with no restriction. This is the exact tool used by Democrats to count illegal alien votes. Poll watchers are powerless to stop illegals from voting if they're already registered and they can safely vote from their home with mail-in ballots. There's no way to stop them. Perhaps they could have been stopped by the passage of the SAVE Act with voter ID and proof of citizenship, but that didn't pass. So what's stopping illegals from voting by the millions? The answer is nothing. Third, the Supreme Court allowed the counting of ballots for days after the election. Is the GOP blind? This is exactly how Democrats stole dozens of House and Senate seats in 2018, 2020, 2022, and yes, even in 2024. They just kept counting ballots for days after Election Day. Exhibit A is my home state of Nevada. On election night 2022, our Nevada GOP U.S. Senate candidate, Adam Laxalt, won the U.S. Senate seat. But 5 days of counting ballots later, he was the loser. On election night 2024, our Nevada GOP Senate candidate, Sam Brown, was the winner. He won. End of story, right? Nope. 5 days of counting ballots later, he was the loser. There's two U.S. Senate seats right there. On Senate, on election night 2026, it will be the exact same story. We'll be ahead on election night in countless U.S. House and Senate races, and five or more days later, in California, might be 3 weeks later, we will lose most or all of them. By the way, that's the proof that elections are being stolen. How come in modern history no Republican has ever lost on election night but won the race 5 days later? How come only one side can manage this miracle? Only Democrats can lose on election night but always win five or more days of counting mail-in ballots later. And the answer is because they're cheating, Sherlock. I don't mean to be mean, but if you don't know that, you're a moron. And the fourth obvious reason we will not win the midterms with voter turnout alone is because of foreign interference in U.S. elections. In other words, the machines are crooked. Our foreign enemies can hack the machines and change election results. whether China or Venezuela or Serbia or Italy, our election results are being hacked in foreign countries. Everyone knows it, and nothing has been done to stop it. When it comes to election cheating, it's as if the Republicans have gone through a memory eraser. Republicans seem to have forgotten about all of this. They seem to have forgotten about 2020. They seem to have forgotten about all the winning GOP candidates like Adam Laxalt and Sam Brown who were cheated out of their seats. And now the Supreme Court has made it legal to count for days after an election. The GOP seems to have forgotten about Spencer Pratt, who was comfortably ahead in the runoff in the LA mayor's race only months ago, but was knocked out of the race by hundreds of thousands of mail-in ballots counted for days after election night. Move along. Nothing to see here. Why worry? Yes, Democrats are now a combination of radical communism and radical Islam. Their candidates are a combination of violent extreme and pure crazy. What they believe in is shocking and revolting. Yes, they hate America. Yes, they hate capitalism. Yes, they hate white people. Yes, they hate Jews. Yes, they hate Christians. Yes, they support Sharia law. But even this stunning storyline does not stop the millions of rigged ballots we're going to see. Remember also, before President Trump's U.S. Postal Service plan was shot down by the Supreme Court, 30 states refused to turn over their voter rolls to DHS. Why is that? Who's ever heard of anything like this? They're laughing in our face. They're screaming out loud, "We are cheating you." Yet you don't hear a single Republican politician except President Trump talking about anything except turn out to vote and everything will be okay. Well, it will be okay. Wayne Root says it will be okay if we get a big enough turnout and spend our massive bankroll of over $1 billion that dwarfs Democrat spending. If we do all of that perfectly, I agree it will be okay on election night. But 5 days later, we're going to lose. Nobody in the GOP says a word about stopping the cheating and taking action to stop the rig. There are no guardrails to control the midterms. But I came up with the anti-cheat code. My plan is foolproof. The guardrail is called NEED USA. It stands for National Emergency for Elections Declaration to Save the USA. My idea, my plan, my strategy is actually more than a guardrail. It's a freaking concrete wall. This is the SAVE Act on steroids. It puts all those election security guardrails in place and then some. And it goes right over the heads of the U.S. Senate. A national security emergency can only be overturned by a two-thirds vote of both houses of Congress, which is never going to happen. Who says so? The Supreme Court ruled in 1983, INS versus Chadha. So it's the law of the land. So whether Democrats like it or not, or whether this Supreme Court likes it or not, we get election security for the midterms. President Trump loves walls to protect America. NEED USA, my baby, is a giant wall to protect the midterm election. President Trump is so conditioned to everything he does being challenged in court, he may not even believe that he finally has something here that makes sure he doesn't have to be concerned about communist insurrectionist judges stopping him, because this time they can't. This is a winner, President Trump. Ignore the rhinos and the naysayers and the cautious cowards. Just do it. Secure the midterms. Stop the cheat. Because this election won't be too big to rig. Democrats will destroy us by counting for days after election day with unlimited, unrestricted mail-in ballots, all legalized by the Supreme Court. Do it, President Trump, or we're all going to be Spencer Pratt. All right, this segment of the show is sponsored by Energized Health and their founder and CEO, John Jubilee. John Jubilee taught me that intracellular hydration is fluid inside your cells. Your cells create energy, receive nutrients, remove waste, power your muscles, and help your brain communicate. Think about your cells as a shriveled raisin turning into a plump grape. I have lived this for 6 years. In the first 88 days on this program, and I've been on it for 6 years, but in the first 88 days, I lost 25 pounds of fat and gained 10 pounds of muscle. I got into the best shape of my life. And after the age of 61, no coincidence, I landed 4 new TV shows. Today I'm 65 and I look younger than I did at age 50. And you just saw that on the screen. That was me at age 50. Now me, 15 years later, I'm Medicare with my first grandchild just born 2 weeks ago. I'm younger than I've ever been. 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And let me mention, there was a big article today actually sent to me by my director, Patar, that says that it's now a fact that lots of people are going blind from taking Ozempic and Mounjaro and all the GLP-1s. All right. We'll be right back. I'm Wayne LaRoute for Vertical Research Advisory, VRA, Kip Herridge's one-of-a-kind global investment and economic newsletter. Listen up! Trump is in charge. 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
0: All right, Wayne Allyn Root. So we made a change here. This is my show, America Speaks, on Real America's Voice TV network. And it doubles down as the first hour of my nationally syndicated radio show. In places like Las Vegas and Connecticut, we're up and down the 95 and all the way across to Long Island and Suffolk County, on all those stations in Connecticut. And you can all call in live. This is live. This is not memory. This is not Wayne from this morning or Wayne from last night. It's now. I'm on the air now, 800-347-ROOT. Now, if you're watching this at midnight Eastern, 9 p.m. Pacific on Real America's Voice, it is Wayne on Memorex. It's not live. But I do film it live every day at 6 p.m. Eastern, 3 p.m. Pacific. So if you're listening right now at in the 6 o'clock hour East Coast time, in the 3 o'clock hour West Coast time, it's live. 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

0: Talk Me Live right now. Let me mention one thing before I get to callers. We've got a bunch of callers on the line and a whole lot of voicemails, too, to go over. But Patrick Byrne is an election security expert. We're going to get him on our show as soon as possible, hopefully next week. He drops bombshells. He says China is the main shareholder. If the Democrats flip Congress and America will be over. So here's what he says, just a few highlights. He went overseas and he worked on election fraud. He said sources demonstrated equipment that could spit out any result, leave no audit trail, and defeat verification. At his prompting, one source told him the network had manipulated elections for 20 years across 72 countries, a moment Byrne called among the most dramatic of his life. Patrick Byrne estimated around 25% of Democrat votes today may actually be fraudulent. This is something that sounds plausible considering their insistence on cheating in elections any way possible, right? I've always said that. The fact that they're so upset over us trying to stop cheating shows you that they're really cheating, and 25% of their votes are fraud. Byrne framed the alleged election apparatus as one arm of a larger Cuban-Venezuelan project with China as the main shareholder, aimed at the incremental capture of Western institutions and the eventual collapse of the United States through movement warfare rather than a conventional invasion. Because they don't want to face us head on and have a war, you know, which would turn into a nuclear war. We can nuke them. They want to beat us from inside our country and steal elections. Looking ahead to November 2026, that's our midterm, Byrne warned that a House flip would put Hakeem Jeffries in the speakership with an immediate push to impeach Trump and Vance, and that another Democrat-led administration could simply naturalize millions of illegal aliens and make election rigging unnecessary, which is what I've argued all along. They'll never need to rig an election again if they could bring in another 25 million to the 25 million already just brought in, to the 25 million that were already here before the 25 million Biden brought in, added up that 75 million. Make them all citizens. You don't have to rig anything ever again. His bottom line recommendation, brilliant Patrick Byrne, who's worth $100 million, his brilliant bottom line recommendation, Trump should use emergency authorities, meaning a national security emergency, now to force a clean, transparent election, small precincts, ID and citizenship checks, ballots counted, machines out before any result can be spun as sore loserism. So basically, Patrick Byrne has just endorsed my idea of a national security emergency. And at this very moment, the Department of Homeland Security is investigating 1,620 cases of alleged voter fraud involving non-citizens and reviewing hundreds of thousands of additional cases, says DHS Secretary Mark Wayne Mullen. If that isn't a reason to declare a national security emergency, I don't know what is. Let's grab Dave from Ohio on line one. Dave, you're on with Wayne Root. How are you?
1: Well, Wayne, I'll tell you what, everything you're saying, like I say, I can never disagree with a single thing. I mean, you are so much over the target and on the mark. I just hope that Trump gets the message, man. You got to flood his voicemail or something with your opening monologues and let him know, because you're exactly right. Now, I'll let the audience know that, let me remind the audience first that, you know, the Democrats, they have been cheating, and it's documented since 1960 when they cheated Nixon out of the election with JFK. Now, am I right or wrong?
0: They stole Illinois. The mob stole Illinois, and Lyndon Johnson stole Texas so that Nixon would be defeated by JFK. And then guess what happened after that? So the mob won the election for JFK. They cut a deal with JFK's father, who was one of the biggest mobsters of all time, Joseph Kennedy. And then as soon as he was in office, his brother, RFK, we'll be right back. 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
4: The Las Vegas Raiders look to do something they haven't done in 24 years. Win the first three games of the season. They'll go into New Orleans as three-point underdogs on Sunday. Pro Bowl tight end Brock Bowers hasn't played yet this season as he's been sidelined with a knee injury. Yesterday, Coach Kubiak announced that Bowers will be back on the practice field this week to prepare for Sunday's game against the Saints. UNLV football has staggered out of the gate this season, having dropped two of their first three games. Saturday's contest at Akron will be their third straight on the road. The Rebels are nearly two touchdown favorites. The Vegas Golden Knights play the second of four preseason games tonight. They're in San Jose to do battle with the Sharks. The final two practice games will be on their home ice on Thursday and Saturday. Puck drops early on the NHL's regular season, 1 week from tonight at the Fortress against the Chicago Blackhawks.
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9: Crashes 215 eastbound at South Pecos, westbound Sahara at the 215. And look out for some debris on the Beltway 215 eastbound. That's the Stephanie Freeway off-ramp. Now you're up to date with on-time traffic.
0: Hey, now the route's on fire. Welcome back, everybody. Great to be with you. By the way, Trump signs an historic Greenland deal with the prime ministers of Denmark and Greenland. It's amazing. Trump gave the greatest speech ever. Now, I criticized him over the Mayor Mondami thing, but he gave the greatest speech ever at the UN this morning, and he signs this historic Greenland deal, which he should be getting so much applause. What a great job he did. Great job, President Trump, in telling them again and again, you're going to be the 51st state. We're taking you over. I don't care what Denmark thinks. And then that gets him in position to close a great deal where we don't even have to take him over. And we don't want him as the 51st state. They got too many people on welfare. But we have the whole right to all their security. And we can build all the military base we need there and keep out Russia and China. Great deal. But again, the media doesn't care. All they'll talk about is the price of diesel fuel. So Trump gets no credit for anything. And by the way, I'm a smart guy, and I'm a son of a butcher, right? SOB, my dad the butcher, everything I do, I think like him. I understand that even though the stock market's great, even though it's record earnings and record profits and record stock prices and all-time highs, and I realize that even though the GDP, the Atlanta Fed says, is going to be 5.1%, it's Reagan-like economy, it's exploding, life is good. I understand why middle-class and working-class people are unhappy, because the price of gas is important in their life and the price of groceries is important in their life, and no one's even talking about their electric bill, their gas bill in their house. No one's talking about their home insurance, their car insurance, their health insurance. Prices are through the roof, so I get it. Even though the economy's doing great, inflation is horrible. Two different things. It's a dichotomy, and I get it. Working class, middle class people rely on the prices, and the wealthier people, and I don't mean filthy rich, I mean just upper middle class. If you're a lawyer, if you're a doctor, if you're an accountant, if you're a stockbroker, you make $200,000 a year, $500,000 a year. Gas price doesn't matter that much, not a big deal. But if you drive a Hummer, my director Batar drives a Hummer. Who drives a Hummer now? Come on, put that thing in the garage. So if you drive to work in a Hummer, it's going to cost you a lot of money. I get it. I get it. And I feel your pain. And I understand. But you got to vote Republican and hang in there with President Trump, because he'll get those prices down. The war in Iran is not going to last much longer. It'll be over right after the midterms. Even if he has to bomb them to kingdom come, it's going to be over and prices will drop like a rock and everything will be fine again. So you got to stick with the guy. Because Democrats represent communism, radical Islam, and the end of America, and you're worried about diesel fuel at the moment? I understand why, but you just can't make that the overriding theme. It's so different than under Biden. Prices were so high under Biden because he wanted them high. Under Trump, it's because he had to rid the world of the threat of nuclear terrorism by Iran. So it's a temporary thing to achieve a great result long-term that saves the world millions of deaths and trillions of dollars in World War III. So it's an important thing. I get it. I get it. Let's take a call from Mike in Oklahoma. Mike, you're on with Wayne Allyn-Root. How are you? Welcome.
11: I'm fine, sir. Thank you for letting us speak our mind. I'd like to tell you that I'm mad as heck. But I can't tell you that I'm mad as heck and won't take it anymore, because all I can do is vote and encourage other people to vote. Little people like me sometimes get harassed by the IRS for nickel and dime stuff, while people like Mayorkas, Harris, and Biden let illegals in by the millions to kill us Americans, and they get away with it. I'm mad. I wish I didn't have to take it. And I'm afraid at some point there's going to be violence on the right because people like me are mad.
0: And Mike, can I throw something else in? You mentioned that, you know, yes, you get nickel and dimed and attacked by the IRS. Well, Mayorkas and Kamala and Biden and Obama and all the above, and don't forget Mondami, let all these terrible people into our country who don't deserve to be here. You know what you left out? Those terrible people that are illegally on our soil, none of them pay taxes, yet the IRS doesn't go after them. Trump should take the entire IRS, every agent, I don't know how many there are, there must be hundreds of thousands, and aim them all at illegal aliens. They're stealing our money in addition to being criminals and murdering and raping and not belonging here. And in addition to stealing our money by taking welfare and all these other things, they make income and pay no income taxes on it. They're the criminals the IRS should be looking at, not you, the American people. So I'm with you, Mike.
11: Exactly. God bless you, sir. And I hope Trump does the need.
0: Let's call it Need USA. That's what I'm calling it now, Need USA. I love having USA in the name. Need USA, because I'm a guy who loves to say USA, USA, USA, Need USA. Thank you, Mike, for the call from Oklahoma. Let's take Joanne from Arizona about elections. Joanne, you're on with Wayne Root. Welcome.
12: Hey, Wayne, how are you? This is so exciting. I have the solution for our countrywide mail-in ballot. And okay. I truly believe things happen for a reason. And you're the person called to present my idea to the president.
0: Okay.
12: So a quick backstory. Okay, in 2020, I was working for a company. We were considered essential. We didn't have any layoffs, but we started working remote. The owner was going into the company, getting the mail, sending it over to me. One of the things that came over were unemployment claims. One happened to be for the owner of the company. And while I was able to catch it and send it into the state, I knew that unemployment was running rampant. Fast forward 2025, I was working for a different company, and we had a plant shut down. Second time in my life, I found myself on unemployment. So I figured, what's different this time? State wouldn't take any information from me for who was laid off. I actually had to file my own claim. What was different was there was a system called ID.me. Have you ever heard of that?
0: We're losing you. Joanne, we're losing you. I can't hear you now. Speak.
12: Okay. Have you ever heard of ID? Did you hear what I said before?
0: No, I missed that. Go ahead.
12: Where did you leave off? Where did it?
0: I never heard that ID thing. I'm not sure what you're talking about.
12: Okay. So ID.me is something, it's run by Social Security, Medicare uses it, unemployment uses it.
0: Oh, yeah. Yeah, I know what it is. Yes, because I just went on Medicare for the first time in my life. I turned 65, and I joined that ID.me, so it automatically knows me. Yes, I know what you're talking about. Okay,
12: yes.
0: Go ahead.
12: So what happened was I was sent a link. I had to log in. I had to take a photo of my ID, and then I did a selfie to make sure that my face matched the image on my ID. My thought was this would be the solution for our mail-in ballot. If we have something like ID.me, where states are using it now for unemployment, if they use something like that where the person used that ID.me system before mailing in their ballot, when the state receives their ballot, they would know that they've already been verified and they can count it, and they know that that was the person who actually did that voting. What they did in my state this year,
0: You want my reaction? You want my reaction? Good idea. Good idea. Not a problem. It's a great idea. Never going to happen. Democrats will stand in the way. They'll say it stops people from voting. It's preventing good people from voting. Black people won't be able to do it. You can't even believe
12: that's what I'm saying. The whole thing is people are filing unemployment claims. You're saying they're capable of filing an unemployment claim, but
0: right.
12: They're not capable
0: I'm with
12: of
0: you.
12: Voting. If they're not
0: yeah,
12: capable of
0: you.
12: Voting, they shouldn't be voting.
0: Not even that. Don't forget, you have to do it to be on Medicare, like I just said. So if you could do it for Medicare, you could do it for voting. I mean, look, what you're saying is such common sense, Joanne, but Democrats won't allow common sense because they know they're stealing elections. So they make up ridiculous excuses when common sense won't work. So I agree with you totally. It's a great idea, but it's, well, certainly it can't happen before this election. This election is 5 minutes away. So it's not going to happen for this election.
12: I know.
0: It might happen for the next one. But they will put up every roadblock possible to prevent it from happening. Joanne, we're headed to a break. I appreciate the call. I appreciate the idea. It's a very good idea. I keep saying that my fans are the smartest fans in the world. Middle-class, working-class people who watch RAV are smarter than all the Harvard graduates combined. Thank you, Joanne. 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
0: All right, Wayne on the Root, 800-347-ROOT. We're taking live calls, 800-347-ROOT. A disturbing and disgusting new poll reveals Democrats really are a bloodthirsty death cult. These are just horrible people. But why not? They're all communists and Muslim radicals now. So here it is. A whopping 56% of Democrats said they would feel good if President Trump dies in his sleep. 59% said they'd feel good about military leaders removing him from power. So they want the military to march into the White House and with tanks and remove Trump in handcuffs. And when the poll asked about Trump being assassinated at a rally, 31% said they'd feel good about that. 31% feel positive about a president getting his brains blown out at a rally. Just insanity, truly insanity. Let's see if there's anything else. Using the 25th Amendment to the Constitution, President Trump has been declared unfit by a majority of his cabinet and removed from office. 70% feel very positive about that one. I mean, just every single step of the way, they're insane. And before I get to some calls here, I want to mention one more story in the news today that really is important to me. Because in 2021, you know how long ago that was? It's almost 2027. In 3 months, it'll be 2027. So 2021 was 6 long years ago. I knew then that many members of the military dropped dead after getting the COVID vaccine, and that many members of the military, remember, the military is young and fit. So I think all over America, people are dropping dead, but they're 50 and 60 and 70 and 80 and 90 and 100. But the military is 20-year-old guys and 30-year-old guys in incredible shape who could run up a mountain, you know, jog 10 miles up a mountain with 50 pounds on their back. So they're in the best shape in the world. And you wouldn't expect them to drop dead, but many of them were badly injured and crippled and disabled by the vaccine. And some of the pilots could never fly again. And many of the guys were in sick bay and their immune systems were damaged. I knew neurological problems, heart attacks, cardiac arrest, myocarditis, blood clots, strokes, all the things that people get, young, fit military members got when getting vaccinated by the COVID vaccine. How did I know that? There was a whistleblower back in 2021. That was 6 years ago. And I knew what the whistleblower said, and it was all covered up by the media. And I talked about it, and nobody cared. And now here it is 6 years later, or almost 6 years later. An Army flight surgeon drops a bombshell in federal court. 29 troop deaths after the COVID shot. 2,544 troop deaths now under review, which could all be vaccine related, and 55,000 adverse event reports, meaning stroke, heart attack, blood clot, all those other problems you get from the vaccine, including some that you might consider minor that aren't so minor. Thank God in my whole life I've never had shingles, but I hear from people who have shingles, it is the single most painful thing on earth. You can't even go to work. You can't move. You don't want to get out of bed. It's the most horrid thing on earth. And a lot of people get shingles from the COVID vaccine, and here's people whose lives are ruined for the rest of their life. I had an accountant, not my main accountant, but a accountant for one of my businesses that I hired, who was young. She was, I don't know, like 25, 26 years old, and kind of a brand new accountant. And I hired her for one of my businesses. She took the COVID vaccine and instantly got shingles in her eyes, and she went blind. And over the next 2 years, she was basically blind and dying. All her organs shut down, and she died a horrible, painful death after getting the COVID vaccine. Never recovered. Went into a coma, by the way, after getting shingles in her eyes. Went into a coma, and then when they took her out of the coma, she was like a blind, disabled person who needed help to go to the bathroom for the rest of her life. I mean, horrible, and nobody wants to talk about this. What if your daughter or your son was in the military in great shape, and they got, boom, vaccine, and boom, they dropped dead? 29 of them dropped dead. 29 troops dead after the COVID shot. Well, in 1970s, swine flu, 20-something people, I think it was 20 or 25 or 30 people dropped dead after getting the swine flu vaccine, and they canceled the whole vaccine program for the whole United States of America. Now we couldn't care less as thousands die from the vaccine and hundreds of thousands, if not millions, are very ill from the vaccine for the rest of their lives, and nobody seems to care. Just incredible. All right, let's move on to some voicemails. Let's take Rob from Maryland. Rob from Maryland, you are on the line, buddy. Go for it.
9: How did Donald Trump get up on the stage at the national convention and say John Thune is doing a good job and he's a good man? John Thune needs to be primaried. He's a piece of crap. But I just can't understand how I love Donald Trump, and I can't see how he actually got up on stage and said that. I'd have called him out right there. If I was Donald Trump, I'd have called him out right there on the spot, told Thune to get with the program or you'll be primaried. I mean, right there is when he had his golden opportunity. I mean, that went through me like it's unbelievable.
0: Well, I got much more upset when Trump said nice things about Mandami yesterday. Oh, he's a great guy. He has a chance to be a great mayor. That's how Trump talks, and that's how he keeps his friends close and his enemies closer, I guess. And that's his theory, and then eventually when he has to attack you, he does. When he has to, you know, go against you, he does. But the reality is that you've got to work. He doesn't have to work with Mandami, so I don't know why you would do that with Mandami. I would tell Mandami to pound sand and cut off all funding to New York City. But John Thune is a different story. He has to work with him. He's got to live with the guy. It's the same thing with Mitch McConnell. It's the same thing with Tom Tillis. Same thing with, I don't know, all the people, Cassidy. It's a bad situation. When you're president of the United States, you live and die with the U.S. Senate. They're the ones who have to confirm all your judicial nominations. We'll be right back.
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13: Breaking news this hour from Town Hall. I'm Ken Lormand in Washington. The commander-in-chief has strong words for Iran. Willie Nelson has the story.
14: President Trump addressed the UN General Assembly in New York.
15: We're solving decades of intractable challenges, and we are settling years of unfinished business, and we're doing it well. There is no better example of a danger that was allowed to gather strength at the world's peril than the number one sponsor of terror, the Islamic Republic of Iran.
14: The remarks came as the administration ramps up economic pressure on Tehran, including a plan to cut off Iranian airlines worldwide. Willie Nelson, the White House.
13: President Trump says U.S. and Iranian officials met today shortly after threatening in his address to the U.N. General Assembly that he may annihilate the Islamic Republic if a deal isn't reached soon to end the nearly seven-month war. In Michigan, former Vice President Kamala Harris joining Democrat U.S. Senate candidate Abdul El-Sayed on the campaign trail as his opponent in the race, former Congressman Republican Mike Rogers, reacts.
16: Republican Mike Rogers reacting to the former vice president campaigning in Michigan with Abdul El-Sayed, saying desperate times call for desperate measures, and Abdul is so desperate that he's parachuting Kamala Harris into Michigan to save his flailing campaign.
13: Correspondent Laura Winter says the Real Clear Politics polling average shows El-Sayed leading Rogers in a close race by 3 points. Federal officials say a 34-year-old man was arrested and arraigned in Salt Lake City for allegedly discarding mail-in ballots during Utah's June primary. Prosecutors say the suspect claimed that there was no political motive. U.S. stocks stayed near record highs as oil prices eased. The S&P 500 slipped slightly, ending just 0.4 below its all-time high. townhall.com.
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18: 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I'm Jim Dallas. Nearly half of the Clark County homes are not owner-occupied. Clark County tax records through 2025 show nearly 43% of home units in the county are not occupied by their owners. Local real estate experts say Las Vegas is in the midst of a housing crisis. As home prices and rents remain high and near record levels coming out of the COVID-19 pandemic. A work crew in New Jersey accidentally cut through a backup communications cable, which has caused a system which guides the takeoff and landing of planes to fail, leading to flight delays at Harry Reid International Airport. Aviation tracking website FlightAware reported some 290 delays of 15 minutes or more at Reid yesterday. That's about 19% of the airport's daily schedule. Airports in New York, Philadelphia, Boston, and New Jersey had more delays. Now, the head of the Las Vegas Convention and Visitors Authority says a 20% increase in airfares is discouraging leisure travel, and that means a drop in travel to Las Vegas in 2026.
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18: The HOV lanes are going to be closed 24/7 on Interstate 11, both directions from Southern Rancho to Rainbow. Expect delays there. Also, utility work, that's taking place on westbound Flamingo at Maryland Parkway. Remember, the left lane is closed. Also, the left turns are reduced.
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24: Of your life. Please buckle up and hold on tightly. 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This is Wayne Allyn Root, direct from the entertainment capital of the world, Las Vegas. What time is it? It's time for war. 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

right, Wayne on the Root from Las Vegas to the world. The Root is on fire. Welcome to the Wayne Stream Media. No mainstream media here because you get truth, raw truth, and nothing but the raw truth. Tell me they'll bring you savage news that's raw truth, right? Trump to the UN General Assembly. Trump said there is no human right to illegal immigration. He said he called on other nations to resign from the rogue institution immediately and criticized UN human rights officials for obsessing over the United States taking a stand against leftist schemes to perform genital mutilation surgery and give hormone therapy and puberty blockers to children while ignoring atrocities committed against Christians across the globe. These same individuals, he said, spend their time criticizing the U.S. for its stance against illegal immigration. It's equally unacceptable that with all the genuine atrocities in the world, the U.N.'s top human rights officials spend their time criticizing the U.S. for protecting our children from transgender mutilation and transgender insanity and enforcing our immigration laws. The craven hypocrites of the Human Rights Council have little to say about the persecution of Christians. Christians are being persecuted all over the world. It's not even believable. I never thought I'd say it, but it's been happening for a long time. Deeply ironic, United Nations has an entire institution, UNESCO, group of people and countries devoted to protecting cultural heritage, yet with their ceaseless promotion of mass migration, these globalists are actively destroying the greatest cultures and the most extraordinary heritage in all of history. There is no human right to illegal immigration, but there is a right to remain a sovereign nation, and we want to remain a sovereign nation, and so should you. Ed Dowd, who's a very smart guy, says the Fed hiked interest rates into a supply shock. And, you know, the world has a supply shock right now. Not enough oil because of everything going on in Iran. Not enough diesel fuel because of everything going on in Iran and Ukraine, and Ukraine bombing Russia's diesel facilities. And yet we just hiked interest rates. It's insanity. Why? Because we're headed into a midterm and they want to destroy the Republican Party. Kamikazes. Texas Governor Abbott orders a halt to new data centers weeks after issuing a moratorium. Now, you're going to think that doesn't make sense. Wayne Root is going to argue with this. No, I'm actually going to agree with it. I believe in data centers. I don't want them in my neighborhood. I don't want them in your neighborhood. I think they should be built in the middle of the desert. They should be built far, far away in vacant land the federal government owns. They shouldn't be near anyone's homes or neighborhoods, so you don't have a gigantic concrete block making noise and emitting radiation around the corner from your house. But I do believe we have to win the data center and the AI battle around the world with China. And China's invested billions paying off people to say how bad data centers are and AI is so that they can win it and we won't. But having said that, I agree with the Texas governor. If you want to get elected, you got to listen to the people. And the people at the moment are scared to death of data centers and they're scared to death of AI. And so my answer is, let's just postpone it for a little while and get a national debate going on. And maybe we can win them over to our side. I'm an economic guy. I believe that we need the data centers. We need the AI. We can't let China get the lead. But the people are the ones who elected us. The people. The people deserve to have their opinions heard. And the people do believe that data centers are bad. And I listen to the people. So I would ask for a temporary hold / moratorium / suspension. And let's have a national debate about it. We also need to have a national debate about flock cameras. I think law enforcement might need them, but I think the rest of us don't want them. And we need to have that debate and figure out how to protect privacy. And last but not least, last story of the day, MAHA, meaning Make America Healthy Again leaders, warned Trump and RFK Jr. over inaction on mRNA vaccines. Leaders in the Make America Healthy movement on September 21st warned President Donald Trump and Health Secretary Robert F. Kennedy Jr. over their inaction regarding messenger ribonucleic acid vaccines, otherwise known as mRNA, including the COVID-19 vaccine. While the centerpiece of MAHA and health freedom agenda has been removal of mRNA shots, you have failed to take decisive action on this front, despite overwhelming credible evidence to the harm of this technology, say the activists in an open letter to Trump and Kennedy. Instead, your policies related to mRNA technology are neutered and self-defeating, putting pregnant women and children at risk, misleading parents and eroding their rights and failing to help those harmed by vaccines. And as you all know, I could not agree more. COVID vaccine is a problem.
a terrible problem, and it just should be out of business. We need to destroy the COVID vaccine program. People should not be allowed to kill themselves. They're so dumb, the average person. My wife says she walks into CVS or Walgreens, and there's people lined up with their children to get the COVID vaccine. And she wants to grab them and shake them and say, are you insane? Do you know what you're doing to your children? Are you nuts? But you can't. It's not your kids. It's not your decision. But we shouldn't be giving people the option to get a COVID vaccine. Just like when the swine vaccine killed 20 plus Americans, we canceled the program. This thing has killed 17 million around the world. We haven't canceled anything. 20 people died. We canceled a program for the whole country. 17 million die, including 500,000 to a million in the United States, directly from the COVID vaccine. We've canceled nothing. It's insanity. It's madness. It is mass murder. It is crimes against humanity. And then I want to bring up one other thing before we go to break. Well, two other things. I lied. Two things. First of all, Patrick Byrne drops bombshells. He says China is the main shareholder. If Democrats flip Congress, America's over. China owns the entire Democrat Party. China owns a lot of Rhino Republicans, too. China controls everything going on right now. If they can force a election victory by Democrats, whether it's by rigging, cheating, stealing, whatever, hook or crook, they're going to own America, and we're finished. So that's number one. And I'll tell you in depth what Patrick Byrne has to say later in the show. And if you're listening, Andrew Paul, my executive producer, let's get Patrick Byrne as a guest. I didn't even think about that. Let's get him as a guest to lay this out. But now I want to bring up something I knew about almost 6 years ago, right? Because 2021 was now, it's about to be 2027. 2021 was almost 6 years ago. 6 years ago, I knew that there was all kinds of records proving that the vaccine had killed a lot of people in the military and injured thousands and thousands of military members and put many pilots on the ground. They could never fly again. Even if they weren't dead at that point, they're probably dead by now. But they're probably dead out of boredom, too. You know, they love flying. It was the love of their life, and they can never fly again. So many adverse events reported. It was staggering. I knew the military had been decimated by the COVID vaccine. There were whistleblowers who said it back then in 2021. So how could it be 6 years later? Nobody still knows, and we're just barely finding out. Army flight surgeon drops bombshell in federal court. This is a flight surgeon, right? The whistleblower is not just some data inputter. He's a doctor, a flight surgeon. He says 29 troops died after the COVID shot, and 55,000 had adverse events reported, and 2,544 death files are now under review. And you know, let's just say 2,000 out of the 2,544 died eventually from the COVID vaccine. That's, you know, add that to the 29 troops that died immediately after getting their COVID shot. Can you imagine your son or your daughter being completely healthy, in military shape? They can run, you know, 20 miles with a backpack that weighs 50 pounds up a mountain, and they get a shot and they drop dead. Just like that. That's called mass murder. I don't know what else you'd call it. It's mass murder by Dr. Fauci. It's crimes against humanity. Mass murder by the FDA and the AMA and the CDC. Mass murder by the Biden administration that mandated the shots for everyone in the military and kicked you out of the military if you didn't take it. And it's crimes against humanity. You killed people. Do you realize in the 70s, the swine flu, I've said this so many times, the swine flu killed, I think, right around that same number, 29 people or so in America. In the whole America, 20-something people died, and they canceled the entire swine flu vaccine program. 29 soldiers died, 2,544 deaths are under review. Why would any soldier die? 2,500-plus died, and you don't think that's a pandemic right there? Why would they die? Why would fit soldiers drop dead after getting a vaccine? So 29 troop deaths from the vaccine, the COVID shot, that we know for sure. That's enough to cancel the whole nation's vaccine program. And then 2,544 other deaths that are being investigated and 55,000 adverse event reports. And how many more are going to be sick or dead over the next 20 years? This is like a slow motion train wreck. The COVID vaccine is just like 9-1-1, 9-11, right? On 9-11, 3,000 people died, but since then, 9,000 have died from breathing in the crap on the ground, in the pile.
So three times more have died than died that day. Same thing with the COVID vaccine. The deaths are piling up right now. How come I knew this 6 years ago? And it's just coming out now. And most people don't read Gateway Pundit. So most people don't even know it now. 6 years later, amazing. Amazing. And they still don't know that the Democrats are stealing elections. They still don't know that China is partners with the Democrats and is bribing the Democrats. And China is the one ordering the steal of elections. You know, it's just, it's amazing to me that the average person doesn't know anything. We got a quick ad break here to pay a few bills. And when we get back, I've got a great guest waiting. So don't go anywhere. Be right back. Wayne Allyn Root, Wainstream Media, rootforamerica.com. 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Be right back. 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This presidency is ushering in the golden age of prosperity, and it's all built around making America the energy capital of the world. 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Hi, Wayne Allyn Root for Zcha Genesis Medicine. Their CEO, Dan Montano, has been a guest on my show many times to discuss his company's medicines to reverse type 2 diabetes, reverse Parkinson's, and reverse heart disease. Over 300 patients have been dosed with their medicines during research studies, and all patients have shown great improvement with no adverse events reported. I know many of you have type 2 diabetes, or Parkinson's, or heart disease, or you know someone who does. So listen up.

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0: Welcome back, Warzone Live, the official podcast of the Gateway Pundit. All right, my guest is here, Dane Wigington. The owner and lead researcher at geoengineeringwatch.com. He's a writer, documentary filmmaker. He's probably the world's leading authority on the lie and fraud known as climate change. Dane Wigington, hello. How are you?
7: Hello, Wayne. Thanks for your continued attention toward our skies. And if I could add a caveat to what you just said, what we would hope people do is, in regard to the climate, because of the climate engineering issue, is that we hope we all agree that we can't have any legitimate discussion about climate anything without first and foremost addressing climate engineering. And we need all sides of the fence to agree on that, because if we don't deal with what's taking place in our skies, the threat is far beyond what almost any yet comprehend.
0: So, look, I have so many people that ask me all the time to bring this up again and again and again and again, and I'm no expert on it, and I don't know what to say about it. We're obviously being poisoned from our skies, right? I mean, that's what you believe, is planes are dropping poison on our heads from up above. It's no different than what I believe about the COVID vaccine. They're trying to kill us, clearly. And that must be the same theory in the sky. If they didn't kill you with the vaccine, they're dropping poison on your head. So am I wrong? Is that what they're doing? And why are they doing it?
7: We like to stand on what we can absolutely back up at geoengineeringwatch.org. So about what's coming down from our skies to the breathable air column, it's not a belief. It's a lab test proven fact. And I mean, hundreds and hundreds of lab tests. In the case of the state of Minnesota, we work with the University of Minnesota there, about 500 lab tests, and quantified the amount of climate engineering elements that are raining down through the air column: aluminum, barium, strontium, manganese, polymer fibers, graphene, surfactants. And we projected that globally

0: to calculate how much of these materials are being dispersed globally on an annual basis. It's about 40 to 60 million tons. So we're not theorizing, we're not speculating, we're not hypothesizing. We know these elements are raining down through the air column. We know they're extremely toxic. We know we're all breathing them. They're being absorbed into everything because they're nanoparticulates. Those are so small, Wayne, most people, for any of us, it's hard to comprehend how small. You can fit up to 100,000 nanoparticles across the width of a single human hair. Very hard to get your arms around that. So that makes them very bioavailable, and I'll leave it with this. A primary element that shows up in every single rain test everywhere is aluminum. This is refined aluminum, which means it's not natural in any way, shape, or form, and bioavailable aluminum is toxic to all life forms, period, no exception. We're breathing it.
1: Well, and it's similar to what I've said about vaccines for years. They cause autism. It's very clear. And I don't know if it's because there's aluminum or mercury in them. There's poisons in the vaccines. But separate from that, it's the vast amount of vaccines we give. As a kid, I probably got 3, and then it became 5, and then it became 10. And now it's, I think, 72 vaccines in 3 years since birth that you have to give a kid, which is insanity, but it's also what's in the vaccines. And it sounds like it's the same stuff that's raining down from the sky on our heads, aluminum and barium. And is there mercury too? Because mercury was in all the vaccines and all the dental implants. Mercury, another horrible poison. Is that raining down too, or just aluminum and barium?
0: Mercury's in our air column everywhere from, and it's, we can't separate the source because we know from coal-fired power plants, mercury's everywhere. You touched on a number of very important points, and you're completely correct, Wayne. So let's go back to the increase in autism. From the 70s, statistically, officially, 1 in 10,000 for boys, to recent statistics that show 1 in 25. That's a 40,000% increase. 40,000% increase in direct correlation with the ramping up of vaccinations. How can we not see that correlation? And as far as the adjuvants used in vaccines, you're correct again. When they use mercury and aluminum as adjuvants in vaccines, same vaccine, each of those elements highly toxic in and of themselves. When you combine mercury and aluminum, we have peer-reviewed study that shows synergistic toxicity, which means the combination of those two drives the overall toxicity up exponentially. The threat from this can't be overstated. So now we all have mercury in us from the air we're breathing. We know that because we know mercury's in the air column. We have aluminum in us now as well. There's no place to hide from this. And further, Wayne, we have polymer fibers and graphene in the precipitation now. That's part of climate engineering fallouts. It's part of the patents as well.
1: Which is the same stuff you find from the vaccine, right? When they die and they do an autopsy, anyone who's been vaccinated has gigantic long strands of stuff clogging their body, their organs, and their veins. It's the same kind of thing,
0: super
1: right?
0: Super scary. Super scary. Yes, that's exactly what morticians started to find, and that's exactly what we know has happened since the mRNA happened. So it gets worse, though. In the case of those two elements that are now in our precipitation, which means they're in our air column, polymer fibers and graphene are used militarily for biological carrier platforms to carry pathogens from the clouds to the ground. We have the second most recognized climate engineer. We own a tape of him stating in his words what he did for the Department of Defense was to design methods of spraying pathogens into clouds to infect the populations below. In the case of COVID, we had 85 countries infected in 3 days at one point. That's indicative of an airborne dispersion. And we had Italian researchers identify CV19 particles attached to airborne particulates. Do not all these puzzle pieces connect? They do.
1: They do. Of course they do.
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7: The Vegas Golden Knights play the second of four preseason games tonight. They're in San Jose to do battle with the Sharks. The final two practice games will be on their home ice on Thursday and Saturday. Puck drops early on the NHL's regular season, 1 week from tonight at the Fortress against the Chicago Blackhawks. The Las Vegas Raiders look to do something they haven't done in 24 years, win the first three games of the season. They'll go into New Orleans as three-point underdogs on Sunday. Pro Bowl tight end Brock Bowers hasn't played yet this season as he's been sidelined with a knee injury. Yesterday, Coach Kubiak announced that Bowers will be back on the practice field this week to prepare for Sunday's game against the Saints. UNLV football has staggered out of the gate this season, having dropped two of their first three games. Saturday's contest at Akron will be their third straight on the road. The Rebels are nearly two touchdown favorites.
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20: Got an accident eastbound Charleston at the 15. Be aware of right shoulder activity. Southbound Jones at Rafael Rivera Way. Crashes 11 north at Eastern, 15 south at Sahara. And you're delayed 215 east at Stephanie. Now you're up to date with on-time traffic.
1: 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So, you know, let me get off vaccines because that's not your one area of expertise. Your area is geoengineering. Why are they dropping this poison on our heads? And why, with Trump as president for almost 2 years now, does it continue unimpeded? And RFK Jr. as the head of HHS, and it continues unimpeded. As the vaccines continue unimpeded, what is going on here?
0: Yeah, those are all important questions, aren't they? And we would argue that those truly pulling the levers are behind the curtain, those who print the money. And if anyone steps too far out of line, they get JFK'd. In addition to our air column being toxic, you guys down in your neck of the woods are about to be high and dry, no water. And that is a direct result of climate engineering operations. There are so many agendas and objectives going on here. That's what people need to understand. This is covert weather, chemical, and biological warfare going on in our skies. So from multiple directions, the battle is being waged against populations that have no idea they're even under assault. And in the situation where you're at, and Vegas in particular, and the water scenario with Lake Mead just hit a record low again. I think they're down to 23% of full
1: pool. It's an all-time record low, no question.
0: Those pal, but it's worse than that, because what's not being disclosed is the sedimentation behind both of those dams. Sedimentation is extreme. In fact, it is likely that somewhere in the range of half the water that people think is left is actually left, because the sedimentation behind Hoover Dam is likely about half the remaining volume of the reservoir below the water level. So again, the situation is way more dire than people understand. And those in power can bring populations to their knees without those populations ever even knowing they're under assault. And the runoff that happened because the frozen precipitation, snow, or the baseball and softball size hail is being chemically nucleated, Wayne. So that means that even the runoff that should have come from that chemically nucleated snow, what little there was in the Colorado River drainage, there wasn't much, nearly as much runoff because a chemically nucleated element sublimates like dry ice. There's no runoff off dry ice because it's chemically nucleated. Same with what's happening now because they're chemically nucleating weather systems to create frozen material.
1: So it brings up all kinds of questions for you. It's funny because we have all these questions here, and I'm not even looking at them because you and I are having a great conversation, and it just keeps running from question to question. So because I live in Las Vegas, I gotta get it, dig into a few questions here. First of all, you know, you're a super smart guy. You know what's going on. So I'm trying to figure out why they have something against Vegas and Phoenix and the southwest of the United States. Why aren't they attacking the water of Florida, the water of New York? I guess because it rains there, so they don't require dams. They're not worried about Colorado rivers. They just get lots of rain, so naturally there's nothing they could do to stop them from having water. But I guess in the southwest, it's desert, and therefore it's a lot more difficult situation, and they can take advantage of that. Is that why? I mean, why in particular are they coming after my Las Vegas and Phoenix? And by the way, L.A. gets all of its drinking from us. So if we went dry, L.A. is dry. So why are they attacking those cities in particular?
0: Well, again, I think we have to consider and remember that those who are truly pulling the levers of power, they have no loyalty to any nation. They're there for their own preservation of power and control. And we have other locations like Florida. They are, in fact, in protracted drought. Some of the worst droughts in Florida's recorded history happening this year, along with the wildfires and so forth, which, by the way, are also inseparable from climate engineering. So, again, I think it's imperative that people realize, aside from whatever political theater we're seeing in any arena, that we are definitely under assault from those who actually wield the levers of power, Wayne, and they see populations as a rapidly increasing liability. And if you're familiar with Zbigniew Brzezinski, who was presidential advisor from Johnson all the way up to 2017.
1: His daughter is the Big Morning Show host on MS Now.
0: Yeah, so that's true. So if your listeners can look this up, Brzezinski stated on the record, with today's technology, it's far easier to kill a million. He said it's infinitely easier to kill a million people than to control them. So again, we can speculate on agendas and objectives. We can all speculate on that. What we're saying definitively at geoengineeringwatts.org, the Southwest drought, 40 million people about to go high and dry, is a direct result of climate engineering operations. And our data going back way over a decade stated exactly what would happen, what is happening. And Wayne, you know, how many people do you know with respiratory issues?
1: Lots.
0: Every other commercial, COPD, asthma, right. This.
1: And asthma, yeah.
0: So we're breathing highly inflammatory, extremely toxic nanoparticles. We'd encourage your listeners, go out on a dark night when you know these operations are going on and the air is not clear. In a dark location with no light pollution, take the brightest light you can find, aim it straight up at the sky. In fact, I sent your producer a link on this. We just filmed it in our neck of the woods. If you take the brightest light you can find, an air you thought was clear and relatively clean, shine the light straight into the sky, look straight through the beam, it looks like you're in a snowstorm. You can't believe how much particulate matter is there that we're not seeing during the daytime. So the stated purpose of climate engineering, just so your listeners understand, the stated official purpose is to put pollution, light scattering toxic particles into the air to block some of the sun's incoming thermal energy to cool the planet, mimicking the short-term cooling effect of a volcano, which we know is a false premise for these operations anyway, because volcanoes do temporarily and toxically cool the planet, followed by a protracted, even worse warming, because those particles shred the ozone layer, which is exactly what's happening with climate engineering. So the very premise for these operations is completely flawed and false. Ultimately, this is about weather warfare, it's about power and control, and it's toxifying virtually everything along with derailing weather everything. This is an all-out assault. We have to deal with this or we're done. We're not going to be around long, and that's not speculation. Wayne, you know the bees. If we lose the bees, you know we're in real trouble, right?
1: Yeah, I know. They're a terrible drop-off of bees. I'm well aware of that. And bees make the world fertile. So we can't lose the bees. I get that too. And obviously they're dying from the chemicals, right? From the chemicals that are being dropped.
0: A lot of factors are killing bees. We're not denying that. We're not saying geoengineering is the only source, but it is by far the largest core source. We have peer-reviewed science study proving bees are dying of massive aluminum exposure. They're exhibiting symptoms that resemble Alzheimer's and dementia in a human being. They can't even find their way back to the hive. Yes, peer-reviewed science study stating exactly what I just said. Symptoms resembling Alzheimer's and dementia in a human being, and we are down to about 5 or 6% of the honeybee population left right now. 5 or 6%. That's it.
1: All right. Let me jump back, because I'm no bee expert, but I want to be a Vegas expert because I live here and I love it here and I don't want to leave. But let me get into this. Let's dig into this a little bit, because I assume this is an area you understand as well. Not just that they're geoengineering and making it unlivable, but that there are answers. And I don't understand why no politician is talking about the answers. Israel is in the middle of a horrible, horrid desert, and they have no water problems at all because they have 5 giant desalinization plants, and I think it's 60 small ones. So all we need to solve the problem is you have the entire Pacific Ocean in California. You could build 6 or 8 or 10 or 50 desalinization plants up and down the coast, and you could pipe the water to Vegas and Phoenix and Utah and all the other places that are having problems now, and there'd be no water problem anymore. The Pacific Ocean will never dry up. There's all the water in the world you ever need. So there's no reason for any panic as long as we can force California to build desalinization plants, but they don't want to. To me, that's the entire story. It could all be solved in a second. Just copy Israel.
0: I'm no fan of the way things are done in California. I'm no fan of Gavin Newsom. He's a tool for the power structure. I've had about a 45-minute meeting with Gavin in his office at the Capitol with his top aides. I presented data they couldn't refute. They didn't try. Gavin has known about this issue for a very long time. He's done exactly nothing, which is exactly what we should expect from Gavin. But the issue with desalinization plants, there are far more downsides than people understand. They're extremely energy intense. They produce an extreme amount of toxic byproduct that's then dumped into the oceans. We know this from experiments, for example, in Chile. The marine life within 100 miles around the desal plant there is dead. And so there's some really big downsides to desal, not to mention that wouldn't do any good for our forests, our streams, our our insect and wildlife populations. And so we have to start, Wayne, with stopping and sealing the hole in the bottom of the boat, the biggest hole, and that's climate engineering. So anything else we do short of that is simply at this point
1: a band-aid.
0: It's arranging deck chairs on the Titanic, literally.
1: Let me bring up one more. We know that cloud seeding works in Dubai, in UAE. They cloud seeded and it created a massive flood. It was too much. And they got the biggest flood they've ever had. And cars washed away and buildings washed away. And water was up to like 5 feet in the middle of the street. So if desalination plants aren't the answer, isn't cloud seeding the answer?
0: I saw the claim you're speaking about. And that 40 million gallons sounds like a lot. It's not. And that claim is completely unsubstantiated. And what I would want to point out is cloud seeding anything, everything, whatever the company, means virtually nothing against the backdrop of climate engineering. It's comparing an ant to an elephant. And climate engineering can completely block moisture from even entering vast regions of the continents, which means cloud seeding is completely pointless. A cloud seeding propeller-driven aircraft can distribute maybe several dozen pounds of material into cloud moisture, assuming the clouds are there and they're seedable clouds. Climate engineering, a single military tanker can carry a little bit south of 100 tons of materials. And these particles, because they're so small, it's too many condensation nuclei. So even if there's moisture in the area, and Wayne, you've probably seen more and more of these featureless skies where there's cloud cover, but it's just featureless, no rain falls, as dry as a ball. Okay, that's from climate engineering, solar radiation management operations. Too many tiny nanoparticles in the sky, that's too many condensation nuclei. The droplets cannot combine and fall as rain, so they simply migrate elsewhere. So the bottom line is, cloud seeding, the localized, publicized operations at this point are nothing more than a distraction to confuse people, to blur the line between localized cloud seeding and climate engineering, because they're trying to cover up climate engineering.
1: We got a quick ad break here. We'll be right back. Hi, I'm Wayne Allyn-Root from Vertical Research Advisory, VRA, Kip Herridge's one-of-a-kind global investment and economic newsletter. 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Trump is in charge. 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
1: Wayne Allyn Root for War Zone Live. My guest, Dane Wigington, is here. Well, Dane, I'll tell you what, you know, we mass murdered somewhere in a range of 17 million people with the COVID vaccine. People have died directly from the COVID vaccine around the world. And there's no mass attacks with pitchforks. Nobody's going after governments. Nobody's doing a damn thing. It's pretty wild. No matter what you do, people seem to be just, what's the word? I don't know. They rather watch a sitcom. They rather just sit in front of the TV and watch a sitcom. Nobody fights back. No one does anything. It's like we've given lobotomies out to the entire world.
0: I agree with all your points completely. What I would cite as a difference in this case is that you cannot put climate engineering, whether chemical, biological warfare, in the rearview mirror, because it's getting bigger and more ominous in front of the windshield every single day. I agree with you fully. If the population could put something in the rearview mirror, they will. From COVID-19 to what really happened on 9/11, anybody that can't recognize Building 7, for example, the third high rise that fell that day that most Americans don't even know about, anybody who looks at that video of that building falling in its own footprint in 7 seconds at free fall speed and thinks that that happened because some furniture was burning on the first and second stories, I mean, if that's what someone concludes, they definitely need full-time supervision because they're dead from the neck up. We haven't been told the truth about anything. And on the climate engineering issue, you can't put that in the rearview mirror. When you have 40 million people about to go high and dry with no water, they can't just turn the football game and ignore that for much longer. So again, bottom line is this issue is different in that regard, because I agree with your points, but this issue cannot be ignored for much longer. Heads are going to be torn out of the sand.
1: I just wonder if a politician brought it up, I think the entire mainstream mass media would make sure that it appears he had electromagnetic shock therapy. He's a nut job. He needs psychiatric care. He needs a padded wall room. They'll say there is no chemtrails. There is no geoengineering. You're nuts. It never happened. It never has happened. What's your quick response to that as we say goodbye?
0: You're 100% correct. Absolutely correct. That's exactly the response. And they will stick to the chemtrails term because Geoengineering is a science term. People look it up, they find science information. So that's exactly what they'll do, because I've had interview requests from BBC, New York Times, USA Today, National Geographic, the list goes on and on. None of those interviews ever reached fruition because they were stomped out. I worked with Chuck Norris when he was still alive for several articles in this issue. Chuck was warned to leave this issue alone. I know that from a mutual friend. Same thing with Merle Haggard, if you know who Merle is, and Willie Nelson. They were going to do something to help us, a big event, to put this issue on the radar. They were both warned. Again, this is up to us. We're the ones who've been waiting for it. It's going to take every single one of us. And I want to stress to your listeners, share credible data from a credible source. There's a lot of online trolls right now trying to push back by regurgitating the official denial. Same thing Lee Zeldin put out, official denial. This is just jet exhaust, nothing to see here, move along. That's a blatant, glaring lie. Pay attention to your God-given sense of reason, your God-given sense of eyesight. Sure, geoengineeringwatch.org is non-political. We don't sell anything. We're the most credible side on this issue by far. Watch the Dimming documentary, learn a little bit about this issue, and wake your friends and family up. Ask them to do the same. If we can push this to light and wake our military brothers and sisters up, Wayne, that's the only way we can stop this, when they finally realize what they're being used for. They're being used to commit planetary omnicide, to end the future for themselves and their posterity. We need to wake up our military brothers and sisters.
1: Yeah, well, I don't know if they could ever be woken up. I don't know if you saw this. Today, an Army flight surgeon drops a bombshell in federal court. He says 29 members of the military died after getting the COVID shot. 2,544 other deaths are under review right now, and there are 55,000 adverse event reports, meaning something terrible happened. And I knew this in 2021, Dane, and that was almost 6 years ago. And just now it came out, and nobody's going to pay attention even now. So is the military ever going to have an uprising? No, obviously, because they killed them and they didn't do anything about it.
0: When there's not enough food in the shelves, that changes the game. And we are very close to that point. We have crops collapsing around the globe. Climate engineering is destroying the ozone layer. The narrative the ozone layer is recovering is a lie. And we all hate Al Gore and the environmental groups and AOC. I have nothing but disdain for all of them. But the bottom line is, what we're not being told is the ozone layer is not getting better. Climate engineering is destroying it. That's why they're not telling us it's not getting better. Mm. So we have intense UV radiations causing lots of skin cancers, but it's also critically, it's thwarting crop production. And we have the destruction of the hydrological cycle causing drought deluge scenarios. It's one extreme or the other. We have the toxic rain that's sterilizing soils, soil microbiome. So we're very close to empty shelves. And when that happens, can't ignore that any longer. So the bottom line is, this equation is going to change. The more people we wake up in the meantime so they know what's happening and why, the better chance we have of changing this equation as we hit the concrete wall. But I'm with you on all your counts on the CV-19 scenario and those that have tried to ignore exactly what that was. And Wayne, we could go all the way back to the 1918 Spanish flu. That wasn't Spanish and it wasn't a flu. It was a bacterial pneumonia caused from a Rockefeller vaccine. They knew exactly what they were doing. They knew exactly that by injecting our soldiers, it would spread it all over the world. They've been testing for a very, very long time, Wayne, but people need to wake up and realize we are all needed in this battle. All of us are needed on deck.
1: All right, Dane Wigington, the owner and lead researcher at geoengineeringwatch.org, geoengineeringwatch.org. We appreciate everything you do, and you are a brave man, because I'm surprised they haven't killed yet, to be honest.
0: They could do anything they want anytime they want, but that's not going to stop me from doing this. And I wanted to say, Ken Baxter, whom I know you know, Rocketman, I just talked to you about an hour ago. He said to tell you hello, Wayne. So thanks to both of you for your voices in this battle.
1: Ken Rocketman Baxter, yes. Dane Wigington, appreciate you. Geoengineeringwatch.org. Thanks for all you do, Dane.
0: Thank you, Brother Wayne.
1: God bless. That's it for today's War Zone Live. I'm Wayne Alarute. Hope you enjoyed the show. We'll see you tomorrow. God bless. Good night.
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